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1: Alrighty, welcome on back. 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He's Brett Evans. I'm Pat Boyle. The phone number to join the show, 310-840-4910. Let's get you the first scoreboard update here. Game two of the Stanley Cup Final. Golden Knights, they won game one in a wild one, 5-4 over the Hurricanes. So Carolina at home looking to bounce back. And right now in game two, first 5 minutes, and it is scoreless, 0-0, although the Hurricanes are on the power play for, I believe, about another couple of seconds here. But as we take a look at the team's stats, both teams have had a shot. Carolina's already, they're coming out physical. They've laid the wood already with four hits in the first 4 minutes. But again, Vegas just a couple of seconds away from staving off the power play, and it looks like we are indeed back at even strength. So it's an early chance opportunity missed by the Hurricanes, Golden Knights, and Carolina scoreless right now, opening 5 minutes of game two. Brad, before we get to some other NFL news and notes, you want to give us an update here on your Cubbies on a hot, windy night blowing out in Wrigley Field. They are still struggling to put some runs up on the board.
2: Yeah, 0-0, but the Cubs, of course, squandered another opportunity. Two men on base, and they just can't get guys shifted to another bag or touching home plate. It's astonishing to me how this team was just blasting balls all over the field about a month ago, and they did it consistently for like 3 weeks, and now all of a sudden they are in a deep freeze and they cannot break out of it. They're continuously leaving guys in scoring position and not knocking them in with some of their big bats up. As Bregman squandered the opportunity, Ian Happ squandered the opportunity. 0-0 right now. Nico Hoerner just popped

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1: Welcome back, BetMGM Tonight, Westwood One Sports. He's Brad Evans, I'm Pat Boyle. Phone number to join the show, 310-840-4910. Well, we got a goal in the Golden Knights-Carolina Hurricanes game. Game 2 Stanley Cup Final. Carolina was dominating the first 14 minutes of the proceedings or so. They were out shooting Vegas 6-1, had double the amount of hits. And then all of a sudden, Brad, out of nowhere, Vegas is in their own defensive zone, and Mitch Marner, who, by the way, we had Pete Jensen on in the show earlier, NHL.com. Mitchie Marner is going to win the Conn Smythe Trophy if Vegas wins this cup. He's going to be the Stanley Cup Finals MVP. For those of you that don't know what the Conn Smythe Award is, and Mitch Marner gets his 16th assist of the playoffs by basically just backhand shovel dumping a puck the length of the ice. And Brett Howden, wrestling with a Carolina defender, breaks free, collects it on a little mini breakaway, snipes it right past Freddie Anderson, who had no chance. And just like that, if they're getting dominated for the entirety of the game so far, the Vegas Golden Knights pull in front. This team, man, they have got the magic. They have got the voodoo. They've got it all working. They lead 1-0, 5 minutes to go in the first period. What a freaking goal.
2: Yeah, they got some wrist flick action, man. They have been quick twitch, and they've just been scoring machines. Really, it's interesting. It seems like every game that we give you updates on,

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1: That's right. Hey-o! Welcome on back to BetMGM Tonight here on Westwood One Sports. We bid adieu to Brad Evans for not only the night, but the rest of the week. 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I'm Pat Boyle. 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

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You can watch the show live on Twitter at BetMGM tonight. I know that was not for a dramatic pause. I thought I had a burp about to happen, and it was just a mini hiccup, if you will. 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Talk and text line to join the show, 310-840-4910. You can call, you can text. Well, it hasn't even been 24 hours since the Knicks' incredible comeback win last night over the Spurs in game one of the NBA Finals, and I still feel like I'm living on cloud nine. I still feel high off the win from last night. It's basically as if, I don't know, sometimes you ever take one of those edibles and it just kind of just never goes away. Well, not never. I don't know. I mean, one time in college, it took one and then felt like I was high for like an entire day. That's what it feels like with the Knicks coming back to beat the Spurs down by 14. And when all looked lost, when it was the Sunday scaries and I was just sitting there and I'm doing the show, but it felt like I was in a dark, dark room. Nightmare fuel, like my sleep paralysis demon is staring at me, and it's Victor Wembanyama, 7'5", and he's saying, Brunson's hurt. Brunson's hurt. Brunson's hurt. I could do nothing. Jalen Brunson exits to the locker room at the end of the first quarter, limp, noticeably limping with a hobbled knee after Harrison Barnes crashes into him. Brunson comes back in the second quarter. Doesn't look great. At one point, Brunson was 7-for-22 from the field. It was an overall inefficient night, you know, the entire game, no matter what happened. But then Jalen Brunson rose from the dead after a third quarter where he also wasn't very good. He was trying to play hero ball. He was trying to will his way back in, but the Knicks' deficit ballooned to 14 early in the third quarter. Then it was Brunson who started to take over, but really it was Karl Anthony Towns who held it down in the third quarter. And then Brunson checks back in the fourth. Goes on a personal 8-0 run. Jalen Brunson in the fourth quarter with 13 of his game-high 30 points. Mesmerizing footwork. Off balance, nothing but net shots over Castle, over Wemby, over Vassell. Anybody could get it last night on the San Antonio Spurs. Jalen Brunson with the heart of a champion, putting his blood, sweat, and tears on the line, carries the Knicks and puts together one of the grittiest performances you'll ever see in the NBA Finals last night. A 30-piece on the road on a hobbled knee. And the Knicks, again, from 14 down, beat the Spurs on the road in game one. They finished the game on an 11-0 run. 12 straight wins for the Knicks. I'm dreaming of a title. I can see the parade down the Canyon of Heroes now. I said before the series started, Knicks in six. And after last night's performance from Jalen Brunson, and we'll get to some of the details and the supporting characters in a bit because they deserve a ton of praise, but it's been Jalen Brunson. It's always Jalen Brunson. It's superhero, Superman Jalen Brunson that led the Knicks to a win last night when they really needed it most. There he was, not 100%, getting hacked, getting mauled, but just shaking the Spurs out of their boots left and right. Just four or five possessions in a row. Here comes the action. Here comes Brunson. Who wants it? Wemby, you're going to play drop coverage? You're going to get cooked, young man. You're going to get cooked. Stephon Castle, you're trying to play grab ass and trying to hand check. You're going to get shaken out of your boots. You're going to get lost. You're going to get made look like a fool. Brunson, who was ever who wanted the smoke, could get it last night from Jalen Brunson. I don't know how you don't love him if you're watching him play. If you're not a Spurs fan, if you haven't been personally victimized by Jalen Brunson here this postseason, then how do you not love him? How do you not love him? A guy that's 6'2", second round draft pick, good college player, national champion of Villanova, not supposed to be a big NBA player, not supposed to be a big NBA talent. And Jalen Brunson playing backup on the Dallas Mavericks, back up to Luka, had a couple of big games in the postseason during one of their playoff runs. And Dallas didn't want to pay him.

So Jalen Brunson comes to the Knicks. And at the time, I was told that was a laughable contract, $100 million for Jalen Brunson. And in 4 years, he's guided the Knicks to the conference finals and now the NBA finals, and they're three wins away from a title. And I'm as confident as ever that the Knicks win this series in six, because Jalen Brunson is the best player on the floor in this series. 310-840-4910. And I know that Victor Wembanyama plays for the Spurs. And I know it's one game. But what I saw last night in the fourth quarter, I'm expecting to continue to happen in this series. And that's Jalen Brunson taking over in the clutch. Jalen Brunson, who was the most clutch player in the NBA last year and is statistically one of the most clutch players of all time when you look at what he's done in the fourth quarter of games and in the playoffs in the last 4 years since becoming a New York Knick. It's that clutch factor. It's that shot making. It's that durability. It's that winning of Jalen Brunson. He's the best player on the floor in this series. He's going to outplay Wemby just like he outplayed him last night in the fourth quarter. And that's why the Knicks are going to win in six. Maybe not because they're a better overall team. I think these teams are very evenly matched. I give the Spurs a ton of credit. I picked OKC to get back to the finals. I was wrong. San Antonio going into Oklahoma City in game seven, winning that game on Saturday night, showed a lot. It proved a lot. That despite their lack of experience, and again, I could use the injury excuse, J-Dub, Jalen Williams, and A.J. Mitchell were out. OKC played a ton of games this year without Jalen Williams, without J-Dub. For San Antonio to go into game seven, it proved a lot. I think these teams are very evenly matched, but the reason the Knicks are going to win this in six is because Jalen Brunson is the best player on the floor, and that's what normally wins you a title. 310-840-4910, because while Jalen Brunson is going 5-for-9 from the field last night in the fourth quarter and scoring those 17 points. And by the way, what Jalen Brunson has done in the fourth quarter of the playoffs this year is nothing shy of remarkable. He's got 105 points in the fourth quarter in the playoffs this year, shooting 59% from the field, 62% from deep, and 93% from the free throw line. Not only that, how about the defense that Jalen Brunson played last night? And I'll be the first to tell you, Brunson's the worst defender on the Knicks. Teams attack him all the time. They put him in pick and roll. Last night, Jalen Brunson was not just a scoring machine in the fourth quarter. He was a two-way beast. ESPN Insights tweeted this out. According to ESPN's tracking, the Spurs were 1-for-14 with Brunson as the primary defender in game one, including 0-for-7 in the second half. The facts don't lie, people. The numbers don't lie. Jalen Brunson was not only locking down the Spurs, Stephon Castle, De'Aaron Fox, Devin Vassell, Julian Champagny, who couldn't miss in the first half, had 5 threes and then didn't make a shot in the second half. But Brunson with the 13 points in the fourth quarter to score 30. And while Brunson was doing that, what did Victor Wembanyama do in the fourth quarter last night? Well, if we could have producer Brandon Combs play the theme song to Curb Your Enthusiasm, Larry David's famous show, I think it would go a lot better as I describe what Wemby did in the fourth quarter last night. There is a possession in the fourth quarter where it's a two-possession game. Wemby goes for a left-handed layup, lays it up off the side of the glass, gets the ball back, goes to attack the rim against Karl-Anthony Towns, gets scared, throws it back out, gets it for a corner three, shoots it off the side of the backboard. Couple of possessions later, travels against Mitchell Robinson because he runs into a wall that he doesn't know how to attack. And then, dribbling it off his own shoe and turning it over to Josh Hart. Whoop, whoop, bop. That was Victor Wembanyama. That's my best impression of Victor Wembanyama last night. Whoop, wee, whoop, boop, beep, bop, bop, boop.

shoe. Oh, shooting it off the side of the backboard. I mean, pathetic. Pathetic. That was an embarrassing fourth quarter. For the last week, as the Knicks were waiting to see who was going to win the Western Conference, all I hear, oh, Wemby's the face of the NBA already. Wemby's the best player in the NBA already. Oh, Wemby's going to take out the Thunder. Wemby's going to go into Oklahoma City in Game 7 and take down the Thunder because he is him. He's going to be one of the greatest ever. Wemby can do no wrong. I didn't hear much of anything last night in that fourth quarter. The game tape don't lie, folks. You got a two-possession game in the fourth quarter. This man couldn't even hit the rim on two straight shots. Traveled against Mitchell Robinson in a two-possession game in the fourth quarter a couple of possessions later. And then when the game was really on the line, dribbles the ball off his shoe. Those were just some of the lowlights. I mean, getting out-rebounded by Josh Hart. Josh Hart dominating the glass. Getting locked up by Karl Anthony Towns? No, not Cat. Not Karl Anthony Towns slowing down Wemby. Victor Wembanyama, 2-for-11 from the field when defended by Karl Anthony Towns. That was game one of the finals. The guy that's supposed to be the best player in the league and the face of the NBA. But the sad part is he is the second best player on the floor in this series. And that's why the Knicks are going to win this in six. And that's why last night shouldn't be a surprise. Because the Knicks have the best player. And his name is Jalen Brunson. 310-840-4910. Now, again, I'd be remiss if I didn't give the kudos to the supporting cast of the New York Knicks that stepped up last night, most notably Karl Anthony Towns. While I do think Brunson is going to be the best player in this series and is probably going to win finals MVP, Karl Anthony Towns was the best player in game one last night. Sensational. From a guy, shout out to Future, sensational. Karl Anthony Towns, sensational. 18 points, 12 rebounds, 4 assists, 1 block. A plus 14 in the box score. Not only was he aggressive and attacking the bucket while being guarded by Wembanyama. A lot of Knicks fans thought, and we were talking about it on the show, oh, well, Wemby's going to guard Josh Hart because they're going to dare him to shoot threes, and that'll allow Wemby to roam the paint. That happened for like the first 5 minutes of the game. Then Mike Brown took Josh Hart out of the game and put in Landry Shamet. And for the majority of the time, the rest of that first half, and for a lot of the third quarter when Karl Anthony Towns was having the best moments of his game, Wemby was the one guarding him. And Cat was consistently getting downhill, getting to the bucket, getting to the free throw line, and he had 18 points on 7 of 15 shooting. He didn't make a single three. I would like the three-pointer to come back to Karl Anthony Towns because it feels like it's disappeared from him relative to what we saw from Karl Anthony Towns earlier in his career. He was one of the best three-point shooting big men we've ever seen. You know, at one point in Minnesota, with Minnesota, Karl Anthony Towns averaged more than 3 threes a game and shot 41% from deep. In his 2 years with the Knicks, he averaged only 2 threes per game last year. He only averaged 1.5 threes per game this year, and he shot 37% from deep. I don't know where that's gone. Now, don't get me wrong. I don't want Karl Anthony Towns to start becoming just a guy that's 7 foot but settles for threes. But, man, it'd be nice if he could, you know, hit the occasional three, considering, you know, he'd be able to hit 4 or 5 in a game like nothing. But just being aggressive, attacking, getting to the basket, and his defense, where that's been often his biggest liability, not only for the dumb defensive fouls, but just, I don't want to say soft, but a guy that's 7 feet, 250 pounds, you would think he'd be able to stop some guys a little bit better than he has in the past. But, I mean, something has, you know, Karl Anthony Towns, he went from a cat. Yeah, I'm going to do it. He went from a cat to a dog since game 3 of the Atlanta Hawks series, where he unlocked a new level of this Knicks offense by playing point center.

And his defense and his rebounding. It's been some of the best. It's been the best basketball of his entire career. And that's why the Knicks have won 12 in a row. Because not only are they getting great performances from Jalen Brunson, but the second best player on this team, the guy that needed to step up if the Knicks were truly going to win a title, he's playing the best ball of his career. 12 straight playoff wins for the Knicks. And when they did it against the Cavs and when they did it against the Sixers, it was, oh, the East sucks. Oh, the East is weak. They go into San Antonio. They were down 14 and they still win the game by double digits. What are the excuses now? What are the excuses? Now, Josh Hart is another reason why the Knicks are in the position that they're in. 12 straight wins, 1-0 up on the Spurs in the NBA Finals. If you just looked at how many points Josh Hart scored last night and you saw three, you'd probably think, wow, Josh Hart must have not played a lot in this game, which means Mike Brown went to the five-out lineup with Landry Shamet and Josh Hart just became a non-factor in this game. And then you see that he had 15 rebounds, 6 assists, 4 steals, and a block. And he was a mind-blowing plus 22 in the box score. Just countless possessions. And Josh Hart, by the way, is not that big of a guy. Josh Hart is only 6'5". And he's out-rebounding Devin Vassell and Stephon Castle, who are 6'6", 6'7". Julian Champagne, who's 6'7". I mean, he out-jumped Wemby on a couple of those rebounds. Josh Hart, he's the heart of the Knicks. Pun intended. And then you got OG Anunoby, who I said at halftime of last night's game, he's got to shoot the ball more, man. He only had 5 points, but he was 2 for 3. And OG Anunoby only had 8 points going into the fourth quarter. Then he erupted. And that one corner three he hit, where it's him versus Wemby one-on-one in the corner, and OG Anunoby sizes him up. Jab step, pump fake, jab step. Three-pointer in your eye hole, right over Wemby from the corner. And he played great defense on Wemby as well. And kudos to Mike Brown as well, Knicks coach, who a lot of people are wondering, well, is this team just that good? How much is a byproduct of Mike Brown? The Tibbs truthers out there, and I'll always say it, love a lot of love and respect and admiration and appreciation for what Tom Thibodeau did for the New York Knicks, getting them out the mud. But he was never going to win a title with this team. They needed a new voice. They needed a change, and Mike Brown has been that change. And Josh Hart, you know, again, he did come out of the game early. He had 5 rebounds in the first, like, 3 minutes of the game, 4 minutes of the game, but Mike Brown was like, all right, we got to change something up. We got to make it difficult for the Spurs defense here. We can't just let Wemby roam the paint. And he brings in Landry Shamet. And that's when the Knicks offense started to get rolling. And Landry Shamet played a big part in that second half. He had 13 points, great on defense. So shout out, kudos to Mike Brown for going and making that change right away and not waiting. Because the Spurs, after they were down 14-7, they went on a 20-5 run and took control. And Brunson's hurt. And so shout out to Jose Alvarado and Deuce McBride, who came in and held it down. Jose Alvarado in 11 minutes scored 7 points and had 4 rebounds. That's the kind of bench play. That's how deep the Knicks are. They're going to continue to need those performances while the Spurs bench, basically everybody not named Dylan Harper, did nothing. Now, Dylan Harper did a whole lot, but everybody outside of Dylan Harper did nothing. Meanwhile, you got 13 from Shamet, 7 from Alvarado, 6 from Deuce McBride. And so, man, I'm you know, Pat Boyle, BetMGM tonight, Westwood One Sports. I'm living in euphoria right now. The Knicks have won 12 in a row. They've already got, at worst, a split. They've already got home court advantage going back to the Garden. I'm confident they can win this game again tomorrow. I'm well aware of the type of energy and the start that the Spurs are probably going to want to get off to tomorrow. But this team has won 12 games in a row, and almost every single one of them have been by double digits. I got nothing to be worried about right now, and I love the position the Knicks are in the NBA Finals. I love it.

0: 310-840-4910. And again, Jalen Brunson, best player on the floor in this series. We'll take your calls. We'll take your texts on the NBA Finals when we return. We got some other phone calls unrelated to the NBA Finals. We'll get to them in the next segment as well. But continuing on with the Finals, I'm going to tell you about my battle with the Air Corgi and how that has progressed. The dog that was so right in picking the series. Picked the Spurs in game one. I've had continue to go back and forth, yes, with a dog on Twitter. We'll get to that. And what the Spurs have to do differently in game two if they do want to level up the series at one apiece. I'm Pat Boyle. 310-840-4910 is the number to join. This is BetMGM Tonight on Westwood One Sports.
1: The cover star of Madden NFL 27 has been released, and it's Chicago Bears quarterback Caleb Williams. Yo, fans in the Windy City, is this a good thing? The third-year quarterback is on Madden Curse Watch, Westwood One Sports.
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1: Bam, bam, bam. 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BetMGM Tonight, Westwood One Sports. I'm Pat Boyle. Phone number to join the show is 310-840-4910. Man, I just want game two to be here already. I wish it was tomorrow night, but that's the part of enjoying the ride. I just enjoyed some tacos in the last break. Oh, excuse me. All right, let's get you a scoreboard update here before we continue to talk a little bit more about the NBA Finals and what the Spurs need to do in game two. Speaking of game two, let's go to the ice. Stanley Cup final in Carolina. Golden Knights and Hurricanes. 12 minutes to go in the second period. And Vegas has just doubled their advantage. You know, this team, they're starting to feel unstoppable. And Brett Howden just scored again. His second goal of the game. The first goal that he scored was incredible. It was more so an incredible pass from Mitchie Marner, who's going to win the Conn Smythe if Vegas wins this series. Mitch Marner from his own defensive zone. Vegas, by the way, they were getting dominated the first 5 minutes of this game by Carolina. They were getting outshot 6-1. Mitch Marner had the puck in his own defensive zone, and he just like backhand shovel scoops it the length of the ice. And Brett Howden gets on the other end of it, fights off a Carolina defender, gets the puck, picks it up in stride for a little breakaway, makes a quick move, snipes it right past Freddie Anderson. Well, Brett Howden has just scored again on another wrister, this time set up by Noah Hanifin and Ivan Barbashev. Brett Howden. And he, again, dekes Freddie Anderson out of his skates as he gets the puck in the slot. Hurricane defender on his back and just makes a little whoop. Shout out Chris Berman. Whoop! Goes from the backhand to the forehand and just tucks it inside the post. Undresses Freddie Anderson. 2-0 Golden Knights. 12 minutes to go in the second period. This is an uphill battle. Not because, you know, the Hurricanes, we talked about it with Pete Jensen of NHL.com earlier in the show. Carolina, they stink on the power play. They might as well just play 5-on-5 the entire time. Although they've given up, to, you know, they're -2 on the 5-on-5 as well. But their power play stinks. It's god-awful. They had another 2 power play chances tonight. They haven't got a single shot. They've been on the power play, the Hurricanes, 4 times thus far in the first 2 games of this series. They have 1 shot. Forget about 1 goal. They've got 1 shot in 4 combined power plays. And they had 11 scoring chances in the first period, and Vegas had 2. And they were down 1-0 in the second period. Carolina.

Carolina doesn't have a single scoring chance. Vegas has two. So four total scoring chances, and the Golden Knights have two goals. 11 scoring chances in the first period. Carolina didn't score. They don't have a single scoring chance here in the second. They're fading as we speak. They are fading as we speak. They need something to change this freaking game. And it's not a fight. Because I'm a believer that that only gets you so far. Maybe it is a fight. I don't know. I mean, they got to show some fight, metaphorically. Maybe they do need to get to a fight. I don't know. That sounds like, oh, this guy doesn't know hockey. Just what's the solution? Get into a fight? I don't know, man. This team, they don't have it. They don't have it right now. They're getting systematically broken down by the Vegas Golden Knights. And I don't know if they have the belief right now that they can win this game and win this series, because they had a 2-0 lead in the first 5 minutes of game one, and they still couldn't hold on to that. And a game that went back and forth, they end up losing at home, and they're down 2-0 at home here in game two. Now, I know that hockey, probably more so than any other sport, home ice, home court, home field advantage normally doesn't mean that much. It probably means the least amount in the Stanley Cup playoffs. I just don't see, with how great Vegas is playing, I don't see Carolina getting more. If they don't win this game, they'll be lucky to not get swept. They'll be lucky to get it back to Carolina for game five. All right, 310-840-4910. Again, you can call, you can text. We're going to get to your calls here in just a moment, just really quickly. So I mentioned last segment, Jalen Brunson is the best player on the floor in this series. And that's why the Knicks are going to win in six. He's going to be a better player in this series than Wemby will. We got Ben Robinson tweeting in at BD Rubes. Another resilient Knicks W led by Captain Brunson rallying the squad for their 12th straight win and had the moment that the Knicks were down 14 midway through the third quarter and then the final score. Shout out Ben Robinson. Sounds like Mitchell Robinson and Ben Stiller combined. Ben Robinson. Look, I'm a Knicks fan, and so I hope the Spurs don't make these adjustments, but here's what needs to happen in game two for San Antonio. It's very easy. It's a three-point plan. One, Wemby's got to play better in the fourth quarter, and that's the most obvious. And again, I've been critical of Wemby, and I'm a Knicks fan, but I mean, the diehard Spurs fans should be telling you that. He was terrible in the fourth quarter. Dribbling the ball off his shoe. We did the Larry David Curb Your Enthusiasm soundtrack last segment to all of his low lights. Dribbles the ball off his shoe, hits the side of the backboard multiple times, traveling, trying to bait fouls. I mean, the one nice play he had in the fourth quarter, it should have been a charge. He literally steamrolled Cat. They called an and one on Karl Anthony Towns. Wembanyama initiates the contact, drives his shoulder into Cat's chest, and got the foul call. That was basically the only play he made happen in the fourth quarter. And he hit a three. That was it. 6-for-21 from the field. Got to play better. You know, I saw Jeremy Lin talking after the game. I think, you know, getting him more pin downs, getting him just where's the post game? You know, you're 7'5". You don't have to play like a guard all the time. We get it. You're 7'5" and you're versatile, and that's why you're a unicorn and you can shoot threes and all this other stuff. Like, How about some post-game from Wemby? Just have him post up on the low block, feed him the ball down low, and let him go to work. He's got a size advantage on everybody. It doesn't have to be him initiating from the perimeter, the dribble drive, trying to get into the paint, and then trying to make a move. No, literally just like a classic big man, get into the low block, hell, get to the elbow, back down your defender, call for the ball, and then go. And if the Knicks double-team you, then you make the right pass. And if not, you go. You pivot off the right hip, you pivot off the left hip, you show the turnaround jumper, or you just face up and you attack. And come on, the guy doesn't have any moves in his arsenal? Let's go. He's got to be way better offensively. Defensively, he was what you expected. But he also had some defensive breakdowns. You know, there's a couple times he went drop coverage on Jalen Brunson. That's not the right move to do. That is not right. That is not the right decision. There was a lot of defensive breakdowns from the Spurs. So Wemby's got to play better, first and foremost. Number two, Mitch Johnson's got to make a change. If you want to keep him in the starting lineup because he's a veteran, because you're paying him $50 million a year, fine. De'Aaron Fox can't be closing these games.

0: De'Aaron Fox can't be playing 38 minutes while Dylan Harper plays 28 minutes, and Dylan Harper only plays 3 minutes in the fourth quarter. That can't happen. De'Aaron Fox was awful. And he hasn't been good for most of the postseason. De'Aaron Fox in the regular season averaged 19 points, 4 rebounds, and 6 assists, and shot 49% from the field. You want to know what De'Aaron Fox is averaging here in the playoffs? 16 points per game, 4 rebounds, less than 6 assists, shooting 42% from the field, and 30% from deep. Every single one of those numbers is significantly worse than the regular season. Oh, but he's got a you know, the sprained ankle. He's battling a bum ankle. Then don't play him. And don't play him. They didn't play him for the first two games against OKC. They had no problem winning game one. He didn't play game. I think that's the only game he's missed. Those are the only games. The first two games against OKC. But ever since then, he hasn't been that good. The entire series against OKC, he averaged 11 points and shot 37% from the field. He's gotten worse as the postseason's gone on. If he's got an injured ankle, he can't play. Or he can't be playing in it to close a game. He's a liability. 7 points on 3 for 13 from the field. Didn't hit a 3. Barely got to the free throw. He took 2 free throws. That's terrible. Meanwhile, Dylan Harper went for 16 and 8 off the bench. He's looking like he's running 100 miles an hour down the court, bursting through the Knicks defense, blowing past the Knicks defenders, and you got Dylan Harper's ass rooted to the bench when the game's on the line. That can't happen. That was coaching malpractice from Mitch Johnson. Terrible decision. How you could think De'Aaron Fox should have been out on the floor last night while the Knicks are making their comeback charge and Dylan Harper was on the bench, it's beyond me. Blew my mind. I mean, I was loving it. I was like, they're keeping De'Aaron Fox in the game. This guy's not doing anything. I don't care if you're paying him $50 million. You should be paying Dylan Harper $50 million the way he's playing right now at 20 years old. He's a weapon. And he's the one that got San Antonio the big lead in the first quarter and in the first half. He was cooking the Knicks. And Mitch Johnson's like, all right, let's go back to De'Aaron Fox and hope for the best. What? What are you doing? Please continue to make those mistakes, Mitch Johnson. And then number 3, what the Spurs need to do in game 2 is they got to be better rebounding the basketball and in the paint. Like, that's supposed to be a strength for them in this series. And in game 1, yes, they out-rebounded the Knicks by 5, but they only got 4 more offensive rebounds. And they got outscored in the paint 50-42. 50-42 in the paint. It can't happen. Simply cannot happen with the way this team is built. They're not a great 3-point shooting team. And so it didn't surprise me that the Spurs shot 11-43 from deep. They're lucky the Knicks didn't shoot well from deep. Otherwise, this could have been a blowout for the Knicks. The Spurs are not a great 3-point shooting team. They have one great 3-point shooter, is Julian Champagny. He scored 15 in the first half. He couldn't miss. Second half, he didn't make a shot. Because that's not a reliable formula. They've got to do their damage in the paint. And I'll give the Knicks credit, because the Knicks paint defense, Cat was great. Mitchell Robinson was great in the 13 minutes he played. OG was great. Spurs, they just simply have to be better in the paint, and they've got to be better on the boards. And that's how they'll win game 2. 310-840-4910. Let's get a quick phone call in here. Terry's in San Diego next up on BetMGM tonight. Terry, what's going on? How you doing?
1: Oh, I'm just getting worn out with all the New York focus. I mean, this is all just one big sports media echo chamber. All of a sudden, this team is now the Michael Jordan Bulls. And yeah, the Spurs had a bad first game. They had a bad first game the last series, I thought. And then they came back and kicked the snot out of OKC. And they're going to do the same thing with the Knicks. It is just this big charade. And it's like the emperor has no clothes. New York is going to come falling flat on their face. And so I just don't understand why there's no, like, introspection from anybody in New York. And I know you're a New York guy and you're a Knicks fan, and so is everybody in sports media and on TV. But you got to realize you have flaws. The Spurs are a new team in. Yeah, they got shocked in the first game, but they're going to come back, and it's going to get ugly. And

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1: 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Just a chat, really, just a...
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I'm Pat Boyle. We'll get back to your calls and texts here in just a bit at 310-840-4910. A quick scoreboard update. Under 2 minutes to go in period number two, the Vegas Golden Knights still lead the Carolina Hurricanes 2-0. Vegas looking for their eighth straight win after they swept the Avalanche

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1: 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We get back to your phone calls and your texts here at 310-840-4910. Open phone lines in the final hour, but of course, talking a lot of NBA finals all throughout the night. The Knicks come from behind, winning game one of the NBA finals last night, down by 14 midway through the third quarter. Heroic effort from Jalen Brunson. 13 points in the fourth quarter. He finished with a 30-piece as the Knicks beat the Spurs by 10. I'm in euphoria, and I've been saying Knicks in six since before the series started. I'm sticking to Knicks in six, but Jalen Brunson is the best player in this NBA Finals, and that's why.

the Knicks are going to win a title. 310-840-4910. All righty. Let's get to a little hot or cold here with producer Brandon Combs. But before we do that, let's just give you a scoreboard update. Two periods in the books in Carolina. And the Vegas Golden Knights still lead the Hurricanes 2-0. Two goals from Brett Howden. One on a beautiful pass by Mitch Marner on a backhand shovel pass the length of the ice. And then he beat Freddie Anderson on a breakaway. And then the second goal gets it in the slot, undresses Freddie Anderson, tucks it past him. Brett Howden's got both goals. Vegas, 20 minutes away from taking both games on the road to start the Stanley Cup playoffs. All right, before we get to hot or cold, we actually got a couple of texts coming through here, so let's get to that. You can call the show. You can text the show, 310-840-4910. Let's see. I don't think we have a name put on this text, but we do have a 954 area code, and let's see where that is from. That is Southeast Florida. Major cities like Fort Lauderdale, Coral Springs, and Hollywood. And the 954 number texts in, not going to lie, not even a Knicks fan, calling from South Florida, love your show, been listening to you for years, but man, am I happy the Knickerbockers won. You had a caller last night swear they weren't going to get one game, and man, I'm so happy. Love you, man. Name's Jamil. Okay, all right, so we got Jamil from South Florida. But really hope that caller calls back and you go off on him. Love you all again, man. Have a good night. Going to keep listening. Jamil, that's a lot of love. And I got a lot of love for you, brother. I appreciate you texting in. That took time. That took effort. I appreciate that. Thank you for rooting for the Knicks. Or at least for me to have some happiness. And I mean, some happiness. I don't even know the feelings that I've... I mean, I almost cried today watching the video of Jalen Brunson walking back to the locker room last night. And he's pissed off. He's angry, which, by the way, we haven't even gotten to. Apparently he had some couple. I don't know if they were a couple or they were just how they related, friends, family, whatever. He had some... I'll bite my tongue because I don't want to get fined or fired. He had some Spurs fans sitting courtside, by the way. Courtside. Scorer's table. And they're saying something to Jalen Brunson. To the point where, and Jalen Brunson is a guy that, again, if you have been watching the Knicks or you have been watching Jalen Brunson, he's a pro's pro. He is not flashy. He don't give a damn about the attention. I mean, he's been asked in press conferences, like, as a star, do you so-and-so this? He goes, one, I'm not a star. And, like, always deflects the attention. He doesn't want it. Doesn't want it. He's a baller. He's an awesome kid. Great human. And so for him to get really upset and ruffled about something, I really would love to know what these fans were saying to him. You had a couple of Spurs fans really going after him, chirping him. And they were older people. Like they were, I mean, the guy and the woman looked like they were at least in their 50s, if not in their 60s. And they're chirping Brunson to the point where he says something to Scott Foster and reportedly said, Scott, you should step in, or Scott, you should have stopped that. And finally, as the, you know, Brunson looks over at as the buzzer, final buzzer goes off, he walks over to him, he's trying to say something. Knicks players are like, all right, man, come on, go, get off the floor, let's go, we got it, don't worry about it. Brunson kept looking over, did his post-game interview, was pissed. I need to know, I would love to know what those Spurs fans were saying to him. And so Brunson then walks back to the locker room, and they have the camera on him the whole time, and it's just a stoic, pissed-off-for-greatness face. And I saw a video today on Twitter of the, and I used to be a big WWE fan. I haven't been for years, but I remember the Goldberg themes, you know, the Goldberg song that Goldberg would come out to. It was like, Goldberg, Goldberg. And it was like this epic war drum beat. And it was just that playing as Brunson walked back to the locker room. Dude, I almost cried. I'm a grown-ass man. I thought I had no tears left. I almost shed a single tear just out of pure happiness, emotion. Like that was a moment, if you've had it as a sports fan where you've been fortunate enough to see your teams win titles,

And I know the Knicks have not won a title. They have won. They're up 1-0. I get it. But I can imagine, you know, I've seen the Yankees win a couple World Series. And I've seen the Giants win a couple Super Bowls. So, I think most of us have been there. You've seen one of your favorite teams win a title. And during that ride in the postseason and during the national championship game or game seven or World Series, now whatever it may be, like when you know your team is going to win, or as they record the final out or the clock hit zero, there's that moment where you, as a fan, you're like, they really did this. And you have some of those moments leading up to that. Yesterday was one of them. And the Knicks could lose four straight games. It won't take away the feeling that I felt watching a freaking video with Brunson walking back to the locker room to Goldberg's theme music. It was just, it was right out of a movie. It was so damn good. So damn good. But the NBA is going to investigate, apparently, this interaction between Brunson and the fans. I would love to know the public details of that. And then the other thing is the two clowns, the two jackasses that ran on the floor last night. The one idiot runs on the floor during the game to try to take a selfie with Wemby. And he goes, gets on the floor. And by the time he gets to Wemby, he goes to take the selfie. And Wemby is so tall that he's not even in this freaking clown's photo frame of his phone. Not streaked because he wasn't naked, but stormed the court to try to get a picture. And goes to take it. And all you see is Wemby from the neck down. Idiot. By the way, him and his buddy banned for life from all NBA arenas. Good. Good for you. All right, 310-840-4910. We've also got a 205 number texting in. Caleb from Bama here. Pat, let's live in your world for a minute. It's a couple of weeks from now, and the Knicks have won it in six, as you say. Brunson is finals MVP. In this reality, is Brunson already top five Knick all time? Top three? Knicks GOAT? Where you got him if they pull it out this year? He's number one. He's number one if they win it all. He's about to pass Patrick Ewing, I think, no matter what. And for me, again, I was born in 94. I did not see the Knicks run to the finals in 94. I wasn't alive. And I don't remember when they went to the finals in 99. But those squads with Patrick Ewing, that as a kid growing up, you know, early 2000s, being born in 94, I'm 31, like, having those highlights and those memories of Patrick Ewing and the Knicks and John Starks and Allen Houston and Oakley. We had Charles Oakley on the show. I know the relationship with him and Patrick Ewing ain't what it used to be, but like still watching the highlights of those teams, that's all I can remember. So for me, like Patrick Ewing was always like the greatest Knick. But now as I've gotten older, for me, it's all about rings. It's about the titles. It's about the titles. And for me, Clyde Frazier is probably the greatest Knick of all time because he won two of them. He's got the two Knicks titles. And not only did he win two of them, he was averaging 20, 22, 23 points per game in those playoffs, playing every game. Him, Willis Reed, but Walt Clyde Frazier, the legendary Knicks broadcaster, and because he was a perennial MVP candidate, best defensive player, if not, you know, one of the best defensive players in the NBA every single year in the early 70s and helped and led the Knicks to a title in 70 and 73. Clyde Frazier is the greatest Knick of all time. If Brunson leads the Knicks to a title this year, I know it's only been 4 years on the team and I know Clyde led the Knicks to two titles. I think Brunson becomes the greatest Knick of all time if they win the title here this year. Maybe it's recency bias. I don't know what to tell you if it is. I'm sorry. I wasn't alive in the 70s. I wasn't alive. I've watched the culmination. I'm watching the culmination of the last 4 years of a guy that came here and was laughed at by the entire league for a Knicks or signing Jalen Brunson for $100 million. This is the latest of a move of disasters for the Knicks. And he's become a perennial all-star. He has become an all-NBA caliber player. He has become, unquestionably,

0: top 10 player in the NBA. He finished top 10 in the MVP voting his first 3 years as a Knick. This year, second team All-NBA. Last year was the clutch player of the year in the NBA. 3 straight years as an All-Star. Led the Knicks to the conference finals for the first time since 1999 last year. And now this year leads the Knicks to the NBA finals for the first time since 1999. And if he leads them to their first title since 1973, I think a little bit, yes, a little bit might be projecting what the next 5 years could be for Jalen Brunson. But I still think he'll be the greatest Knick of all time. And I don't think Clyde Frazier would have any problem saying that. And I don't think Patrick Ewing would have any problem saying that because Patrick Ewing never won a title. 310-840-4910. Let's get to your phone calls here. Emily is in San Diego. Next up on BetMGM tonight here with Pat Boyle. Emily's on line two. Go ahead, Emily. What's up?
1: Hi, Pat. I just wanted to tell you, you have so much charisma and you have so much passion that I am rooting for your Knicks. And I am rooting for your Knicks before you go on that wedding trip so that you get to see every single one of those games without a repercussion of nightmares of staying up late and watching those games.
0: Well, Emily, that means the world. I appreciate that. Thank you for calling. Thank you for the compliments. Said I got some riz. I got charisma. I appreciate that a lot. Not only that, you rooting for my Knicks. I don't know what is the San Diego area normally root for. I mean, we had a caller, Terry, I think it was Terry in San Diego about, you know, 20 minutes ago. Not a fan of me. Was not a fan of New York sports. Do folks in San Diego, are they Lakers fans? Are they Clippers fans? I don't know. Correct me if I'm wrong here. Has San Diego ever had an NBA team? Wow, they have. Okay. The Clippers were, so yeah, the San Diego Rockets from 67 to 71. Again, this is Google's AI overview. So I'm trusting AI, which I normally try not to do. I try to be a human being in 2026 and not just rely on AI like a drooling idiot. San Diego Rockets from 67 to 71. Then they became the Houston Rockets. That checks out. That one, I actually had no idea about that. And then the Clippers. It was the Buffalo Braves. And then they relocated to Southern California. And that was Donald Sterling. And they became the LA Clippers. But they were the San Diego Clippers from 78 to 84. So, yeah, I would say probably, maybe, not knowing, San Diego folks are Clippers fans. Maybe some old school ones or even Rockets fans. But Emily, I appreciate you rooting for the Knicks because of me. And more so than that, for listening to the show the other day when I mentioned how much of a pickle and a dilemma I'm going to be in if this series goes to a game six, because I've got a wedding in Spain where my girlfriend Corinne is the maid of honor for her best friend. We've known about the wedding for over a year. We booked the plane tickets in freaking January. The wedding is on the 20th. We're flying out on Sunday night, the 14th. And so if there's a game six, it's Tuesday, the 16th. God forbid there's a game seven. It's Friday, the 19th. It would be the butt crack of dawn on Saturday morning, the 20th in Spain, the day of the wedding. I'd have to watch the game in the wee hours of the morning in España and not be able, one, I'll be off from the show. Two, not be able to watch the game at normal hours and potentially miss the Knicks winning a title because I'll be in Spain and I won't be able to go to any parade. That's a dilemma. So, Emily, that is really, really, really kind and sweet of you that you want the Knicks to win this thing in five games or less so that I am stateside and here to witness it. I appreciate that. 310-840-4910. Let's get to Jason in Miami, who's next up on BetMGM tonight. Jason's on line three. What's up, Jason?
2: Hey, what's going on? Long-time Knicks fan. I've witnessed the 94 debacle with Starks. It broke my heart. I witnessed in 99 when Ewing came back from the broken wrist and threw off the chemistry there. So Brunson will be the greatest Knick of this era, of that era and this era, of if he wins the title. I won't go as far back as the 70s. And for that

0: That guy who was talking about my Knicks, that dude, like you, Goldberg, he's the gold dust. He can't be talking about my Knicks. The Knicks are going to win the chip this year. It's their time. They can't stop us. They're too young. They're not ready. They're too young. They're not
1: Let's
0: ready
1: go,
0: for the
1: Jason.
0: Older men on that Knicks
1: Let's
0: team.
1: Go, baby.
0: For real. Our
1: Hell
0: guys
1: yeah,
0: are
1: man.
0: Like
1: Great
0: 30.
1: Call.
0: OG is Oakley. OG is Oakley.
1: All right. I mean, that's an interesting
0: like
1: comparison.
0: Yeah,
1: Jason, I appreciate
0: body.
1: The call, man. Sorry, I didn't mean to cut him off. I thought Jason was done. My apologies. Would have loved you to keep going. Yeah, that's an interesting take. I mean, look, I could see it, right? Great defensive player. Oakley was the enforcer. I disagree on the comparison. Oakley was, he was mean, man. He was mean like a dog. And he was there blocking shots, grabbing rebounds. He would kick your ass. I mean, he was the enforcer. Like the Pistons had Bill Laimbeer, the Knicks had Charles Oakley. So I don't know if OG necessarily fits that profile, but he is a tremendous defender. And he brings the swag and he brings the toughness. He brings the toughness to the Knicks. That's for sure. In that regard, yes, I could see it. But yeah, Jason, that's a true Knicks fan. Mentioning the Starks debacle in 94. Patrick Ewing coming back from the broken wrist, throwing off the chemistry in 99. Again, I don't know if they, and it's hard to say the Knicks, they needed Patrick Ewing. They needed him. It's a shame that he wasn't 100% healthy for a while going into that finals. But either way, Jason, we're going to get this title. We'll get this title. The Knicks will get this one. And yes, Jalen Brunson will be the greatest Knick for sure of the last 30 years. And I think he'd be the greatest Knick of all time. 310-840-4910. All right, we mentioned Russell Wilson retiring earlier. We've got a caller, Chance in Alabama, that wants to weigh in on Russell Wilson. I think the debate is he a Hall of Famer? So Chance is next up on line one. Chance, go ahead, man.
2: Yeah, that's what I called about. And who am I to tell you who the greatest New York Knicks is of all time, right? Who am I to tell you that? You know, and if the Bills ever win a Super Bowl or the Buffalo Sabres, who have never won one, I'll be crying like a baby. The Knicks have won one, so imagine how I feel. But, man, Brunson has never had to play in the same league every year as Patrick Ewing did with Michael Jordan. So I don't think he'll surpass him, but, you know, that's just an opinion-based thing. But my Russell Wilson take, man.
1: Yeah, look, sometimes, Chance, just to jump in here, I think sometimes it's as simple as, did you win a title? You know, if you've won a title, that kind of ascends you over so many. And that, I think, would put Jalen Brunson over Patrick Ewing. And then, like I said, then it's just between is Brunson a greater, is he the greatest Nick or is it Clyde Frazier? Or some people think it's Willis Reed, but I think Brunson would surpass him because he'd have the title.
2: Yeah, I don't like judging players like that. It's just, you know, title culture, you know, like Big Shot Bob. Is he better than Charles Barkley? I don't like counting the rings. Like, let's say Josh Allen and Lamar never win one. Man, they're probably two of the best quarterbacks, top 10 quarterbacks I've ever seen. I don't like doing it that way, but, you know, I get it. It's just ring culture. I can't stand it, man. But I do not think Russell Wilson is a first ballot, second ballot, even third ballot Hall of Famer. If you're considering putting him in the Hall of Fame, you'd have to consider Rivers, Matt Ryan, Romo, Cunningham. Russell Wilson had a top five defense of all time. He had a top 25 running back of all time. I mean, and there are guys, like, especially Phillip Rivers and Eli Manning, I would definitely have them two ahead of him. I mean, he was blessed to be on that team. You know what I'm saying?
1: Yeah, absolutely. Chance, good call, man. I appreciate it. I agree wholeheartedly, and that was the exact argument that I made earlier. If you're telling me Eli Manning's not a Hall of Famer and he's trending towards not making it, I mean, again, it's possible he makes it in the next couple of years, and Phillip Rivers doesn't look like he's going to be a Hall of Famer, Russell Wilson did not have a better career than either of those guys. And that's honestly where the debate ends for me. 310-840-4910. I am excited about watching Russell Wilson do studio analyst work, though, for CBS on the NFL Today every Sunday, if that's what his role is going to be, because as cringy as he can be,

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1: All right, welcome on back. BetMGM Tonight, Westwood One Sports. I'm Pat Boyle. The phone number to join the show is 310-840-4910. I know we've got a couple of callers waiting to get in on Knicks and Spurs in the NBA Finals. Promise we'll get back to your calls in less than 10 minutes. So if you can hang on patiently, I will get to your phone call. 310-840-4910. We've had a ton of calls here in the last hour and a half. So I love that. That's the best show, in my opinion. That is when we've got caller interaction. That's the type of show that I aim to do. So we'll get back to those calls in just a bit at 310-840-4910. Let's get you a scoreboard update, though, really quickly. Still the same score and not a whole lot going on from what I'm watching. Game two of the Stanley Cup Final, and the Vegas Golden Knights have a comfortable, it seems, a comfortable 2-0 lead over the Carolina Hurricanes with 11 minutes left to go in the third period. Vegas, after winning game one 5-4, they're 11 minutes away from taking a 2-0 series lead back to Sin City. All right. We're actually going to get back to your phone calls and texts right now because I was going to do hot or cold producer Brandon Combs, but he is telling me let's stick with the callers and the texters. All righty. So we got a text coming through here. Gerald in Fond du Lac, Wisconsin, which, by the way, I know Fond du Lac, Wisconsin. I didn't play there. I think the team came into existence the year after I played in the Northwoods League, but my summer going into my senior year of college, I pitched in the Northwoods League for both the Madison Mallards in Wisconsin and then the Thunder Bay Border Cats in Ontario and then the Fond du Lac Spiders. I think they were a brand new team the year after that. So I know Fond du Lac, or at least I know of it. So Gerald in Fond du Lac says, Pat, your bias is showing, but not going to hate. Good luck to the Knicks, but getting a little ahead of yourself. Spurs are great. Can't take one bad game from Wemby out of context. Going to be a great finals. And then he has another topic. Christian Watson is going to end up being a bargain. He got his hamstring issue fixed, and he hasn't had significant reception numbers like he is about to. Top 10 receiver this year. Book it. Whoa. Okay. Well, Gerald is somebody that has a lot of stock in Jordan Love and thinks that Jordan Love could win the MVP. I hope you're right. Because if Christian Watson's healthy and he's having a big season, that means Jordan Love is probably having a big season. I'm sorry, I try to put myself in the shoes of these GMs, and I don't know, man. If a guy has missed 20 games over the last 3 years because of injuries, I don't know how you give him $28 million a year. Never had more than 640 yards in a season. So, and that's, you know, a couple of seasons where he has played at least 14 games. I hope you're right on that. As in regards to the Knicks and the Spurs, look, I'm not getting a little ahead of myself. If I was getting ahead of myself, I'd be saying this is a sweep, which is crazy. I've got respect for the Spurs. And I've got respect for Wemby. But I'm a Knicks fan, and I'm going to call it like I see it. Because I'm tired of people giving Wemby a pass when he doesn't play well. And then when he has a great game, we've never seen this before. He's the greatest player ever. Just starving, dying to put this guy on a pedestal when he hasn't gotten

0: Game two. All right, let's get to a couple of callers here. 310-840-4910. Eric is in New Orleans next up on BetMGM tonight with me, Pat Boyle. Eric's on line two. Eric, what's going on, man?
1: Pat, before I get into the NBA Finals, I just want to say you're going to have to do whatever you got to do to watch that game in Spain. I'm an LSU fan. I've skipped weddings. I've done whatever I had to do to watch big LSU games. You just got to do it. You got to skip it. They got to understand. Just a big deal.
0: Yeah, look, Eric, I can't skip the wedding. I'm not going to skip the wedding. I paid for the plane ticket. If I didn't pay, and I'm not the kind of guy that's like, oh my God, you know how much this cost and this cost, but like, I'm sure you guys can kind of imagine I paid $1,400 all in total for a round trip. $1,400 for a round trip flight. Yeah, and a couple extra $100 for the hotel. Like, I can't just say, hey, to my girlfriend, who's the maid of honor, hey, babe, sorry, I'm out of the trip. You go fly by yourself. You go stay in the hotel by yourself, and I'll see you when you get back. I have to go to Spain. That being said, I will not be missing those games. And it's going to be 8:30 p.m. Eastern. Spain is 6 hours ahead. That's 2:30 a.m. tip. If there's a game six and a game seven, they won't end until about 5 a.m. Spain time. You bet your ass I'll be up all night watching it. So I am not going to miss the games. But, yes, I will be across the Atlantic Ocean watching them.
1: That's fair. Now, okay, on the finals. Look, I do not understand.
0: Did we lose Eric?
1: No, I'm here.
0: I guess we lost Eric. Oh, go ahead. Did you have anything else to add?
1: Yeah, no, I'm saying I don't understand why nobody gave the Knicks a shot. I feel like it's the world against, like, okay, yeah, Spurs in, like, four or five. This reminds me of the 2005, I want to say, Pistons and Lakers finals, when nobody gave the Pistons a shot, and the Pistons just said, you know what, we're going to play our game, we're going to grind it out, and we're going to just go beat the Lakers, and they did. I like, Wemby, nobody played defense against Wemby last series for Oklahoma City. Like, Chet was just like a turnstile, and Karl-Anthony Towns and Mitch Robinson, shout out, in my hometown, Chalmette, Louisiana, like, they're going to bang with Wemby, and he's just never seen it all playoffs. He's never seen it. So this is like, everybody's saying Spurs in four or five, you know, whatever. Like, no. The Knicks are winning this in five, six. It's probably not going to be much of a series, and I'm here for it. I'm not a Knicks fan, but man, I tell you what, I dislike the Spurs that much more.
0: Wow. Eric, I appreciate that, man. Come on over to the dark side. Come on over. I feel like the Knicks are not the dark side. I feel like the Spurs, well, maybe not. Maybe the Knicks are the dark side. The Knicks were so damn bad for so long, and people were like, Knicks, you know, the butt of every joke. Failed move after failed move, and now the Knicks are finally good, and people see social media videos of a bunch of Gen Z, you know, kids that, like, saw a couple of videos a couple of years ago when the Knicks were first winning playoff games for the first time in forever, and you had people live on the street, and you had, like, those Side Talk New York City videos, and you had people on the street saying crazy stuff, and now it's, like, fabricated and inauthentic and disingenuous. And so I get it if people are sick and tired of, those aren't the real Knicks fans. I guess they're Knicks fans, but those are people then that are just looking for some social media clout. Anytime I hear people complain about Knicks fans, that's all I hear. Oh, these stupid 20-year-olds that are out on the street saying stupid stuff that goes viral on Twitter and Instagram. Like, what else? Like, how else could you hate Knicks fans? Did you just see there was a video last night of probably about 500 Knicks fans in the Frost Bank Center in San Antonio's arena, like, going nuts after they won. And those aren't people that live in Texas. Those are Knicks fans that said, pay $5,000 for a ticket at Madison Square Garden or pay $3,000 for a round-trip flight, a ticket in San Antonio, and a hotel room. Yeah, I'll do that. Seriously. And there's people from the New York City area or wherever. I mean, there's Knicks fans all over. And I'm not saying that as an arrogant thing. But, like, Knicks fans are unbelievably passionate. So, Eric, I appreciate you rooting for the Knicks, even though you're not a Knicks fan. Great recall, by the way. Yes, the 2004 finals where the Lakers were heavy, heavy favorites, and the Pistons won in five games, and they did it with their smash-mouth defense. held the Lakers to 7.

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0: will not be in the chair that I'm sitting in right now tapping on this microphone. Let's go to Mo, who's in Chicago. 310-840-4910. Mo, we have a nomination for the Buffalo Bills. Who do you say should be the favorites in the AFC?
1: AFC belongs to the Denver Broncos.

0: down.
1: You're such a nag. I'm doing the speed limit.
0: How many did you have? 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
1: You're overreacting. I have like one drink, maybe two.
0: Look out!
1: She's gonna be okay, right?
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0: a lot of fun. Last call for those calls, 310-840-4910. Who should be the favorites in the AFC? 310-840-4910. And since there isn't an NBA game for us to watch tonight, we decided to play our own NBA game. 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
1: The Knicks stole game one in San Antonio. Can the Spurs even the series with a win at home? Or will New York head home to the Big Apple with a big 2-0 lead? The NBA Finals, game two, tomorrow night. Westwood One Sports. We are your home of the Flames.
2: Ross leaves it far side. Paul Coronado who drops it. Ball winds, fires, and scores.
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1: Please get you the Clippers of the 2010s. There you go. You get a small forward or center.
0: We're going to go Griffin. Blake Griffin.
1: Yeah, I was going to say Blake Griffin at the center is probably your best bet. Final spin, you got a small forward from the from the 2000s with the Cleveland Cavaliers. I'm going to fill that one in for you if that's okay.
0: LeBron James.
1: You're going to
0: how many
1: LeBron
0: wins?
1: LeBron James. And you are, you get an A plus on this one, 75-7.
0: Oh, that's a damn good team, though. Can you send that to me? That's pretty good. Dwayne Wade, Michael Jordan, LeBron James. Why you shouldn't crown the LA Rams Super Bowl champs just yet, or maybe even champions in their division. Keep it here, locked to Westwood One Sports Night.
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0: Just enjoy the hockey because it is really, really good. The drugs, it's the good drugs, and they're hitting pretty strongly. In Graham's Gambling, we have a prediction for Spurs-Knicks Game 2. And those bets are next on Westwood One Sports Night.
1: The Knicks stole Game 1 in San Antonio. Can the Spurs even the series with a win at home? Or will New York head home to the Big Apple with a big 2-0 lead? The NBA Finals, Game 2, tomorrow night. 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

0: against the Denver Broncos. But to fully answer your question, I think we're watching something in the AFC specifically that we haven't seen anything like this century. And we'll tell you what that is. And also, yeah, the Knicks, they're a great story, but not everything is awesome in the New York sports scene. Some big news that we haven't gotten to yet. Next on Westwood One Sports Night.
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1: Myles Garrett has been traded to the Rams. The NFL Defensive Player of the Year joins league MVP Matthew Stafford. 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Can anyone knock off Myles Garrett and the Rams? 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

0: 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Don't know what to tell you.
1: If somebody checks you on that, you got to check them right back.
0: I will. I am an absolutist when it comes to colors on the rainbow. I am, and I'll back that while drinking a beer from a beer donkey at the wedding. Okay, what do we got to close out today's program and put it to bed?
1: I came across an issue that everyone should have seen coming, but it finally happened, and I'm hoping for a positive reaction to that. I'll share it with you next.
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0: more in the top half of the first round of drafts that fit that bill. And if you can give up, I'm sorry, Colorado's going to be a late first rounder next year again. If it's not, I'll be stunned. If it's not 20 plus.
1: Yeah.
0: And if you're sitting there thinking, oh man, I don't know, two first round picks to me. Yes, absolutely. Those are the kind of moves that this team needs to make. And it's the type of moves that they're capable of making now because they have all of this. Mm-hmm. And if Vegas goes and wins the Stanley Cup, Pat, then I think you can play another first rounder in because you got another one.
1: Yep.
0: So you said, oh man, two first round picks to move up in this draft. Yeah, well, guess what? I've got two more sitting on, out of Vegas the next couple of years. So I'm going to do that. Well, yeah. So, yeah, without a doubt, I think that one to me, almost certainly, I think after Calgary picks at six is when I think Craig Conroy gets on the phone and starts going, okay, let's play now and really get into some teams that I think you could see them move.
1: We got more questions, which we will get to. I know what you mean. But they kind of like they pivot away from the draft. So I want to read some texts now at 960-960 about the draft conversation. Cade says, would you give up Parekh plus for second overall?
0: Honestly, I need to know what the pluses are. I can't live in those worlds. I'm sorry.
1: And my question would be, if you're San Jose, what's your feel on Chase Reed? Like if you feel like Chase Reed is the guy at number two and you're trying to win Stanley Cups in the next number of years with Celebrini and the crew that you've already put together, comes down to like, why would the Sharks do that? If they feel Reed's a better player than Parekh, I don't know what Mike Greer and San Jose scouting staff does. I don't know. But if they feel like Chase Reed's going to be a franchise defenseman, why would they just not trade the draft Reed? They got gifted the number two overall pick. Why would they not just do that? Like they have got perhaps the next face of the NHL playing down the middle. They've got Eklund and Smith and Dickinson and some other nice pieces. Askarov. They've got some nice pieces that they've built up. That one more piece specifically on the back. Now they missed on Schaefer net last year. A lot of people comparing Reed to Schaefer. So, like, if you can get that at number two, why would they go in a different... Like, that's kind of my point on that.
2: 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Sportsnet 960, The Fan. 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
3: Tintin Day. Do I have permission to go on a quick drive-by rant on Hulu as a TV service? Do they have any partnerships with this show?
4: Not yet.
3: Why is Hulu 12 minutes behind every other service in terms of games to the point where everybody else in my life to OT... That series knotted up at one win apiece. Our question this hour, post A.J. Brown trade to the Patriots, who should be the betting favorite to win the AFC? Because more teams can win that conference than teams in that conference that can't win the AFC, it would seem, which is crazy. It's more wide open than it's ever been. D-Day, how would you answer the question? We've taken nominees on the Broncos and the Bills. Nobody's yet said the favorite to win the AFC, the Baltimore Ravens. What would be your answer?
4: So me and Mr. Positive, you know, we're aligned. That's my boy right there.
3: Buffalo. I think I'd say the LA Chargers. As crazy as that sounds. But we could take another six or seven calls and get six or seven different answers. Like, I bet you Big T in Atlanta. See, just trying to go to a city that doesn't have, let's go to a city that doesn't have an AFC team in it and see what perspective we get. Big T, what team do you look at as the favorite to win the AFC?

0: because we want to give her some World Cup questions. Did you know the World Cup is only 10 days away?
1: It's insane. They play Bosnia, Herzegovina.
0: On Friday the 12th.
1: Yes, Canada does.
0: Yeah. It'll be a lot of fun. Absolutely. They're playing Bosnia.
1: Are they playing on turf or grass, George?
0: No, they don't. Whoa.
1: AstroTurf?
0: See, so FIFA...
2: What are you, an idiot?
0: FIFA doesn't care if the women play on fake stuff. They're like, yeah, go ahead. The men, not allowed to play on anything but grass. Every facility they have is grass. So everywhere that they're playing the World Cup, grass.
1: That makes sense.
0: Like Dallas,
1: AT&T. You should play on grass.
0: They have fake stuff? No, they'll have grass in for that. For the World Cup. Ugh. They have to play on grass because that's what they do.
1: Maybe I can take some of that grass after for my lawn.
0: Yeah, it'd be very nice. Good stuff. Yeah. You can just lay this down on my lawn. Yeah. So we need a couple questions. We need one question from our listeners.
2: Sharp.
0: For Psychic Nicole. So I want you to kind of pick the winner here.
1: I'd love to.
0: What do we got on the Jason.Mortgage text line here, Shan?
3: Sid from the Northeast Calgary. Can you ask her to see if she can try and get Shakira to come play a concert in Calgary or a meet and greet?
0: A meet and greet for Shakira? That's okay. Not really. All right. It's a World Cup. Yeah, Shakira did another World Cup song.
4: That's not how that works.
0: Remember Waka Waka for Africa?
4: She's not a genie, bro. She just grant wishes.
0: I don't know, it'd be pretty awesome if Shakira came to Calgary.
1: Psychic, genie, same thing.
4: No, it's right? Not.
1: All right.
4: No,
1: live in a strong start. Both live in a bottle.
0: All right, next.
3: Wedley in Bridalwood. Should I trust Roberto Baggio in free kicks to win the World Cup for Italy?
0: No.
1: That's a funny one.
0: Okay.
1: That hurts.
0: You know why Italian. That one makes me angry? There's two reasons. First of all, it's from Wedley. Second of all, Roberto Baggio missed a penalty kick, not a free kick. And Roberto Baggio, I actually saw an interview with him last week. He was like, hey, World Cup. And he's still sour about it.
1: I would be too.
0: 1994, where he booted it over the bar in Brazil.
4: How could you not be sour about it? It's all the people know you about.
0: Yeah. And he was like an incredible goal scorer for Italy. And then that one little snapshot in time
1: defines his career,
0: where he booted it over the bar and Brazil won the World Cup at the Rose Bowl way back when in 1994. Everyone remembers Roberto Baggio and his little rat tail he had on the back. He still does rock that. It's timeless.
1: It's a bold move.
0: All right, next.
2: I don't know about timeless, but...
0: Well, yeah, it was a penalty kick, Wedley. God! Next.
3: Gabe from Grand Prairie. What country is going to be accused of cheating, and will it be Canada?
4: Oh! See, that's a good one.
1: I like that. That's clever.
4: A good one, Gabe.
0: It's a good question. Canada is flying their drones all over the place.
1: Could he use some...
4: I remember that.
0: Jesse Marsch.
4: Yeah. It was John Herdman.
0: Sorry, it was before Marsch.
4: Like, oh, John Herdman. We don't trade. It's like, actually, John Herdman and the they were cheating. I'm like, what?
0: No.
4: Spygate all
0: we're
4: over
0: Canadian.
4: The place.
0: We don't cheat.
1: We could use some cheating against Norway yesterday.
0: Yeah, we'll talk.
2: That's a good point.
0: All right. How many more you got? One more?
5: No.
0: Okay.
3: Jason in Sundance. Who will score more goals in this World Cup tournament, Cristiano Ronaldo or Lionel Messi?
0: Oh. Okay, I like it. Both still playing. Okay, where are we at? Which one do you like?
1: Oh, the one from... I had to pick right away?
0: Yeah.
1: Oh, Gabe from Grand Prairie.
0: All right, play it.
1: It's a hell of a text.
3: Gabe from Grand Prairie. What country is going to be accused of cheating, and will it be Canada?
0: Congratulations,
1: I like
0: Gabe.
1: That.
2: Yeah, great job.
0: Yeah, congratulations, Gabe. You're going to see the Stampeders take on the Blue Bombers in their home opener this Friday down at McMahon Stadium, courtesy of our friends at Play Alberta.
2: Where do you say he lives?
1: Grand Prairie, didn't he?
2: Yeah, great. Perfect. Come on down. Yeah,
0: drive on down.
2: Hope you know someone in town.
0: Yep.
5: Hope you're off.
0: Maybe he's in town for work.
1: Quick 7 hours away.
0: Maybe he's from
2: That's
0: there,
2: it.
0: But maybe he's in Calgary.
1: Day trip.
2: Hey, you know what?
0: Listen,
2: Crono will put
0: Western
2: you
0: Western Canada yep. drive 7 hours like it's next door.
1: No big deal.
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Game two of the finals, Friday night. We'll play an NBA game of our own in just a second, but last call for phone calls on this topic. Who should be the betting favorite to win the AFC, or who should be viewed as the favorites to go to the Super Bowl from that conference post AJ Brown trade to the New England Patriots? We've taken a lot of calls.

0: We believe in being accountable to you, the listener, which is why we're a member of the Canadian Broadcast Standards Council. 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If you have a comment on what you've heard, contact us or visit the CBSC's website, cbsc.ca. 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

0: 100 times out of 100. And, you know, even after Jeff Hoffman strikes out Samuel Basayo to lead off the inning, you know, the win percentage was 99%. So, you know, ultimately, I think the Jeff Hoffman thing, obviously, it's been a really hot topic for the majority of this season. And, you know, I think if you can't put him into a game with a 4-run lead right now, then, you know, when are you going to put him into a game? So to me, I kind of look at Hoffman. I think maybe, you know, like you said, you know, kind of when it's clear that maybe he doesn't have it, that you kind of make the move to the bullpen. But I also do understand maybe John Schneider sticking with him when his next option was Connor Siebold, who was DFA'd by the Tigers 2 weeks or a week prior. So I kind of think that Hoffman, you know, he's the guy where he has to kind of work his way through whatever kind of mental thing that he has with the ninth inning right now. I think you look at his stats on the year, and obviously all the expected numbers are great, all the strikeout numbers are great, but when you kind of put him into those higher leverage spots, or he comes into spots with, or when runners reach against him, it just hasn't been as good and hasn't been as sharp, whether that's from a batted ball perspective or a command perspective. So I think kind of seeing him walk a couple guys there, like you said, hit Kobe Mayo, I think that's probably a good sign of when you need to pull shoot. And maybe they did it a batter too late, but I do at least understand, you know, when Connor Siebold is the guy, and no offense to Connor Siebold, you know, fine pitcher who's kind of revived his career this year, but I think when you're paying Jeff Hoffman as much as you are, and you know there's some stuff under the hood that shows that he is this elite strikeout pitcher, I do kind of understand maybe going down with him in that situation.
1: Behind him in the bullpen generally is Louis Varland, and they have been using him in any and all situations. In the month of May, Varland, 15 innings pitched in 13 appearances, struck out, I believe it was 16, and had an ERA of 0. So obviously he has been incredibly effective. His ERA for the season is now down to 0.29. which is insane. So I can understand wanting to use him in all situations, but is there a concern that you are burning this guy out?
0: You know, maybe a little bit. I think you kind of look at the entirety of their bullpen, right? And excuse me, Louis Varland has been used a ton. You know, Braden Fisher and Mason Fluharty, even Adam Macko has been used a bunch since he's been called up. So, you know, I think, you know, there's a little bit of concern, but really with the position that they're in, you know, there really isn't any room for error where they can afford not to go to a guy like that. So I think, you know, it's one of those things where you kind of pitch him until maybe he doesn't have kind of this level of effectiveness. But, you know, he's been so incredible this year, like the best reliever in baseball type of conversation in a year where Mason Miller has been historically good as well. So, you know, I think there is certainly a situation where you would like to not use him as aggressively and as often as they had. But, you know, kind of the one thing that he's done for them since they acquired him via trade has been be available, you know, whether that's in the postseason or down the stretch last year. So you know, I think for a guy who kind of has a starter's background, you know, I think maybe there's a little bit of a less concern with maybe how he might respond later in the year. But I think, you know, when he's pitching like this right now and you're in this situation where you can't really afford to lose tight games, or you kind of need to take your shot to win every close game that you're in, you know, I think it's kind of the situation. And, you know, with Jimmy Garcia hurt and with Jeff Hoffman underperforming, it's been so huge for him to kind of step in and be that guy. And hopefully, you know, there'll be some room for the rest of the season where either the offense picks up the bullpen a little bit, or Jeff Hoffman or Jimmy Garcia or some of these other relievers are able to kind of step up and maybe give him a little bit of a break later in the year. You know, I think you kind of look up and down that bullpen right now, and you know, I think it's four guys who started the year in Buffalo between Macko, Yariel Rodriguez, Hayden Younger, and I guess Connor Siebold started the year with another team, but four guys who weren't kind of in there in the opening day configuration.
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0: is Westwood One Sports Night. Here's Josh Graham.
1: Ever since Myles Garrett was traded from the Browns to the Rams, there's been a coronation all throughout the week. Give them the Super Bowl now. Congratulations. In your home stadium.

0: of the first two games. Your stars have to be stars on the biggest stage. In game one, Carolina's top line, invisible. Until a late sequence where a forecheck allows for Andrei Svechnikov to squib a puck to Sebastian Aho, who set up Seth Jarvis, robbed by Carter Hart. And on the very next shift, Vegas scores Tomas Hertl what eventually was the game-winning goal, less than 5 minutes to go. Tonight, Seth Jarvis netted the power play winner for Carolina. So robbed in game one, Seth Jarvis scores the game-winning goal to knot up the series at one apiece. It's going to be a special all-time type of Stanley Cup if these types of games is what we get throughout. It's going to be a long series. That's always good. If you're one of those booger picker nerds who say, who care about TV ratings for some reason, even though the ratings for game one were really good and assume tonight were really good. Oh, these are small market teams. Just think about the TV execs and the ratings. Who cares? People did this with Oklahoma City and Indiana. That was a fun series. It went seven. Unless you're a TV exec or you work in the league office or you're an owner, you have market share in the teams, you shouldn't be caring about ratings one bit. Just enjoy the hockey because it is really, really good. The drugs, it's the good drugs, and they're hitting pretty strongly. In Graham's Gambling, we have a prediction for Spurs-Knicks Game 2. And those bets are next on Westwood One Sports Night.
1: The Knicks stole Game 1 in San Antonio. Can the Spurs even the series with a win at home? Or will New York head home to the Big Apple with a big 2-0 lead? The NBA Finals, Game 2, tomorrow night. Westwood One Sports. 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
2: 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We'll talk to Adnan Burke coming up at 8:30. Intern Sam with the French Open update coming up as well. We'll do that, I think, in the 8 o'clock hour. First half of the 8 o'clock. And we have another pair of tickets courtesy of Play Alberta to give away as the Stamps kick off their season Friday at home against the Bombers and then quickly have a week two bye, Kron. They have a week two bye.
3: What? Week two bye? That's amazing.
2: Yeah. So they play one game. It's like, okay. It
3: took me a little while to figure
2: shut
3: out.
2: It down.
3: I thought that was all one word.
2: Nope. Shut it down. Week two bye. Mr. Brent Kron, Big Show Flames analyst, Stanley Cup observer in studio right now. Canada lost to Norway in the bronze medal game at the Worlds yesterday, Kroner. Norway's first medal since 1920 in the tournament. The tournament started in 1920. It's the first time they've ever won a medal, and they beat a team that had Sidney Crosby and Macklin Celebrini on it.
3: Yeah, you know, I did not watch the game.
2: I did.
3: But I did get a notification that Canada scored two goals. And I'm like, why are they celebrating Canada scoring two goals? I know Norway had a great tournament. They were upsetting. Didn't they knock out the Americans too? Or no?
2: Canada beat the Americans.
3: Oh, Canada beat the Americans. Okay, anyway. So Norway still had a good enough tournament to be there. And then when I saw on the ticker on the Sportsnet app, when it popped up, my notification says Canada gets two quick ones and ties the game. I'm like, what? And then I turned it on. And I'm like, there's like 15 seconds left in the third period. They were down this whole game to Norway. Then you watch the overtime, and it's, you know, short side on Jet Greaves there. Boom, in the net. There's just, it's world championships. For guys over there across the ocean, gold medals and all that kind of stuff is more, it's very important to them. It's very important to Canadians and North Americans as well. But this tournament is just, it's fun to watch, but the intensity isn't there from the Canadians, I find. Maybe you guys watch it. Am I wrong here? You don't see them,

0: they finished their long NHL season. They play 82 games, and they come over, and the ones that don't make the playoffs or get bumped out in the first round come and play. It's more of a, I don't even want to say vacation, but that expectation of Canada winning these things is, it's not there, right? Not anymore. It should be, but all these nations are, they lost to Denmark last year, but then they get goalied?
1: With a better team last year.
0: Right?
1: Yep.
0: So what is it? I mean, I don't like, it actually makes me angry. It does, watching Canada get beat by Norway, get beat by Denmark. That's not how it's supposed to go, right?
1: Mm-hmm. Yeah, three NHLers, Norway.
0: And, like, the USA won last year.
1: Yep.
0: They won it, and...
1: Tage Thompson. Back-to-back years where a Buffalo Sabre scores the gold medal.
0: Hellenius this year with Finland?
1: Yeah, Tage Thompson last year, yeah.
2: Hellenius.
0: Mm-hmm. I wondered, I was... Remember this old viral video of Pasi Nurminen after, I think, the Finns won the World Championships years ago, of him he's getting so drunk on the airplane, he fell down the stairs, and then he got up. It's actually worth a Google. Pasi Nurminen falls down Finnair. He's the assistant coach. And as he gets out of the plane, he needs a little assistance. And then he just basically turns into a barrel roll. He's wearing his gold medal, his shirt's untucked.
1: Oh, yeah, this guy's looking good.
0: And he's just, but he takes his hand off the rail here.
1: Hand off the railing.
0: And then he misses a step.
1: Oh,
0: and then he.
1: Thunder.
0: Oh. They're all just dying laughing.
1: They're just laughing at him. Yeah.
0: If you need a pick me up today and it's Monday, and if somebody says happy Monday to you and you have to hold it all in to tell them to be quiet, go to your office, Google Pasi Nurminen falling down the stairs. It's actually worth it. It's pretty funny.
1: I want to ask our listeners on the Jason Mortgage text line for our second pair of stamps and Bombers tickets coming up this Friday. Are you concerned about where hockey in Canada's headed right now? I kind of brought it up earlier. I know it's the World Championships, and do we really care in all grand scheme of things? But Canada lost to a team with three NHLers with Celebrini and Crosby on it, really? When laden with NHLers and the payroll was hundreds of millions of dollars on Team Canada, lost that. Didn't win the gold at the Olympics. Yeah, I know they got goalied in the gold medal game, but needed to beat overtime to beat the Czechs. Came back to beat the Finns. Haven't won the World Championship since 23. Haven't won the World Junior since 23. Lost to Denmark last year.
3: 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Here's Josh Graham.
4: Last call for your submissions. What is the game you could have been at and most regret in hindsight having not gone? This is the reverse of the Goodwill Hunting situation where Robin Williams's character didn't go to the home run, didn't see the iconic Game 6 of the 1975 World Series, the Red Sox against the Reds, didn't get to see it, and he was happy because he saw about a girl, met his wife as it went. So I'm feeling some regret not being at game two of Canes Vegas tonight with Carolina winning game two of the Stanley Cup Finals 4-3 tonight. But there are a couple reasons I'm happy about that result. 310-840-4910 if you want in, by the way. And we get to those reasons right now in Graham's Gambling.
3: It's time for Graham's Gambling. Let's make some money.
4: D-Dang, some might consider it a bad beat. I consider it a good beat. If you had, as I did, Hurricanes team total over 3.5 goals, and Carolina hasn't scored nearly halfway into the third period, you're probably having some doubts. You're not feeling awesome, especially if you're a Canes fan and the team's down 2-0. But then, three unanswered goals and Vegas tying it up to force OT meant a fourth goal would hit your over. And that's exactly what happened with Carolina in OT. Seth Jarvis netting the winner. So my team wins. That's great.

0: to Mike, who's in Oklahoma City. Mike, last call of the hour. What's making a good one? What do you got for me?
1: Hey, I got a question for you. All the reports out of Kansas City are saying that Mahomes is up and going 100%. What's your thoughts on, since they've signed Walker and the other additions to the defense, and what's your thoughts they should do with Rice? Personally, I think they should make him go away because he's trouble.
2: Well, yeah. But, here's the problem with that. Let me answer your question, unless you have something else.
1: Nope, I'm done.
0: I appreciate you because I got about a minute here. Thank you from the call from Oklahoma City. Hard to get rid of Rashee Rice when you didn't really make a big addition at receiver this offseason. So it's an ugly situation, not great, but that's the one kind of hole. Good that Travis Kelce's coming back. Don't know if there was real doubt unless you thought he was going to retire. Mahomes, haven't heard he's 100%, but he is participating in most of the offseason program, which means you would lean he's going to be ready for the Monday night opener that you can listen to on Westwood One against the Denver Broncos. But to fully answer your question, I think we're watching something in the AFC specifically that we haven't seen anything like this century. And we'll tell you what that is. And also, yeah, the Knicks, they're a great story, but not everything is awesome in the New York sports scene. Some big news that we haven't gotten to yet. Next on Westwood One Sports Night.
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5: Turn it up. 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
6: I am having so much fun. 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

0: This is Westwood One Sports Night. Here's Josh Graham.
1: What is this? I like it. Mondo. Do you know this artist? I noticed, don't think I didn't notice Sir Sly playing a short while ago. Saw him play in Los Angeles at one point. Is this Deep Cut, or should I know what this is?

0: And they're moving up at least once.
1: Yeah, and I don't see any reason why not to, really. If it means, hey, we got to move up 15 to 20 spots in the first round, and look, it's going to take, say it takes the Vegas pick this year and Colorado's next year to move up to 10 to get a V. We're using Bjork as the example, but to get whoever their guy is at 10.
0: Maybe it's Lawrence.
1: Right, maybe it's a Tynan Lawrence or someone like that.
0: Yep,
1: I do that every day. I without really questioning it, I do that every day.
0: Yeah,
1: and you know, to potentially add two guys in this draft that you feel really great about, and again, not that the seconds aren't valuable because they are, but you know, when we're talking top half of the first round, Pat, more often than not, you're talking about guys that are really highly thought of and project to be impact makers, and that's what this team needs.
0: Yeah,
1: I'm not saying that there's a chance. There's Braden Point, there's Johnny Gaudreau, there's lots of examples outside of that work in your favor. But there's so many more in the top half of the first round of drafts that fit that bill. And if you can give up, I'm sorry, Colorado's going to be a late first rounder next year again. If it's not, I'll be stunned. If it's not 20 plus.
0: Yeah.
1: And if you're sitting there thinking, oh man, I don't know, two first round picks to me. Yes, absolutely. Those are the kind of moves that this team needs to make. And it's the type of moves that they're capable of making now because they have all of this. Mm-hmm. And if Vegas goes and wins the Stanley Cup, Pat, then I think you can play another first rounder in because you got another one.
0: Yep.
1: So you said, oh man, two first round picks to move up in this draft. Yeah, well, guess what? I've got two more sitting on, out of Vegas the next couple of years. So I'm going to do that. Well, yeah. So, without a doubt, I think that one to me, almost certainly, I think after Calgary picks at six is when I think Craig Conroy gets on the phone and starts going, okay, let's play now and really get into some teams that I think you could see them move.
0: We got more questions, which we will get to. I know what you mean. But they kind of like, they pivot away from the draft. So I want to read some text now at 960-960 about the draft conversation. Cade says, would you give up Parekh +++ for second overall?
1: Honestly, to know what the pluses are. I can't live in those worlds. I'm sorry.
0: And my question would be, if you're San Jose, what's your feel on Chase Reed? Like if you feel like Chase Reed is the guy at number two and you're trying to win Stanley Cups in the next number of years of Celebrini and the crew that you've already put together, comes down to like, why would the Sharks do that? If they feel Reed's a better player than Parekh, I don't know what Mike Greer and San Jose scouting staff does. I don't know. But if they feel like Chase Reed's going to be a franchise defenseman, why would they just not trade the draft Reed? They got gifted the number two overall pick. Why would they not just do that? Like they have got perhaps the next face of the NHL playing down the middle. They've got Eklund and Smith and Dickinson and some other nice pieces. You know, Askarov. They've got some nice pieces that they've built up. That one more piece specifically on the back. Now they missed on Schaefer net last year. A lot of people comparing Reed to Schaefer. So, like, if you can get that at number two, why would they go in a different... Like, that's kind of my point on that.
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0: This is Westwood One Sports Night. Here's Josh Graham.
1: We asked the question, who should be viewed as the favorite in the AFC? Who's the best team in the conference? Everybody thinks it's the Rams on the other side. That's fine. Seems to be a pretty exclusive top tier, almost exclusively in the NFC West. Maybe the Bears or someone from the NFC North might have something to say about that. But San Francisco, Seattle, the LA Rams,

0: everyone should have seen coming, but it finally happened, and I'm hoping for a positive reaction to that. I'll share it with you next.
1: The cover star of Madden NFL 27 has been released, and it's Chicago Bears quarterback Caleb Williams. Yo, fans in the Windy City, is this a good thing? The third-year quarterback is on Madden Curse Watch, Westwood One Sports.
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3: 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What's the difference about Play Alberta? 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So when you gamble in Alberta, it stays in Alberta. 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
4: Perfect.
3: Play Alberta's given us two pairs of tickets to the Stamps home opener this Friday against the Bombers down at McMahon. We have Psychic Nicole coming in studio. We think next week now.
4: Which she'll already know when she's coming in.
3: Yeah, probably.
4: Why do you even invite her?
3: Yeah, exactly. She just shows up and like, oh, thank you. Psychic Nicole is going to come in. She came before the draft lottery here. Got a couple things, maybe not as right as we hoped, but we have to give her a lot of time.
4: For sure.
3: Because we want to give her some World Cup questions. Did you know the World Cup is only 10 days away?
4: It's insane. They play Bosnia, Herzegovina
3: on Friday the 12th.
4: Yes, Canada does.
3: Yeah, it'll be a lot of fun. Absolutely. They play Bosnia.
4: Are they playing on turf or grass, George?
3: No, they don't. Whoa.
4: AstroTurf.
3: So FIFA.
5: What are you, an idiot?
3: FIFA doesn't care if the women play on fake stuff. They're like, yeah, go ahead. The men not allowed to play on anything but grass. Every facility they have is grass. So everywhere that they're playing the World Cup. Grass.
4: That makes sense.
3: Like Dallas, AT&T.
4: You should play on grass.
3: They have fake stuff? No, they'll have grass in for that, for the World Cup. Ugh. They have to play on grass because that's what they do.
4: Maybe I can take some of that grass after for my lawn.
3: Yeah, it'd be very nice. Good stuff. Yeah. Lay this down on my lawn. Yeah. So we need a couple questions. We need one question from our listeners for Psychic Nicole. So I want you to kind of pick the winner here.
4: I'd love to.
3: What do we got on the Jason.Mortgage text line here, Shan?
6: Sid from the Northeast Calgary. Can you ask her to see if she can try and get Shakira to come play a concert in Calgary or a meet and greet?
3: A meet and greet for Shakira? That's okay. Really, all right. It's a World Cup. Yeah, Shakira did another World Cup song.
7: That's not how that works.
3: Remember Waka Waka for Africa?
7: She's not a genie, bro. She just grant wishes.
3: I don't know, it'd be pretty awesome if Shakira came to Calgary.
4: Psychic, genie, same thing.
7: No, it's not. All
4: right. Both live in a bottle.
3: All right, next.
6: Wedley in Bridalwood. Should I trust Roberto Baggio in free kicks to win the World Cup for Italy?
3: No.
4: That's a funny one.
3: Okay.
4: That hurts.
3: You know why Italian. That one makes me angry? There's two reasons. First of all, it's from Wedley. Second of all, Roberto Baggio missed a penalty kick, not a free kick. Roberto Baggio, I actually saw an interview with him last week. He was like, hey, World Cup, and he's still sour about it.
4: I would be too.
3: 1994, where he booted it over the bar in Brazil.
7: How could you not be sour about it? It's all the people know you about.
3: Yeah, and he was like an incredible goal scorer for Italy, and then that one little snapshot in time
4: defines his career.
3: Where he booted it over the bar, and Brazil won the World Cup at the Rose Bowl way back when in 1994. Everyone remembers Roberto Baggio and his little rat tail he had on the back. He still does rock that. It's timeless.
4: It's a bold move.
3: All right, next.
5: I don't know about timeless, but...
3: Well, yeah, it was a penalty kick, Wedley. God! Next.
6: Gabe from Grand Prairie. What country is going to be accused of cheating, and will it be Canada?
7: Oh! See, that's a good one.
4: I like that. That's clever.
7: A good one, Gabe.
3: It's a good question. Canada's flying their drones all over the place.
4: Could he use some...
7: Yeah, I forgot about that.
3: Yeah,
7: Jesse Marsh.
3: Yeah. It was John Herdman. Oh,
7: sorry, it was before Marsh.
3: Like, oh, John Herdman, we don't trade. It's like, actually, John Herdman and the they were cheating. I'm like, what?
7: No.
3: Spygate all
7: we're
3: over
7: Canadian.
3: The place.
7: We don't cheat.
4: We could use some cheating against Norway yesterday.
3: Yeah, we'll talk.
5: That's a good point.
3: All right. Really how many more you got? One more?
8: Oh, no.
3: Okay.
6: Jason in Sundance. Who will score more goals in this World Cup tournament, Cristiano Ronaldo or Lionel Messi?
3: Oh. Okay, I like it. Both still playing. Okay. Where are we at? Which one do you like?
4: Oh, the one from... I had to pick right away?
3: Yeah.
4: Oh, Gabe from Grand Prairie.
3: All right, play it.
4: It's a hell of a text.
6: Gabe from Grand Prairie.

0: What country is going to be accused of cheating, and will it be Canada?
1: Congratulations,
2: like
1: Gabe.
2: That.
1: Yeah, great job.
3: Yeah, congratulations, Gabe. You're going to see the Stampeders take on the Blue Bombers in their home opener this Friday down at McMahon Stadium, courtesy of our friends at Play Alberta.
1: Where do you say he lives?
2: Grand Prairie, didn't he?
1: Yeah, great. Perfect. Yeah. Come on down. Yeah.
3: Drive on down.
1: Hope you know someone in town.
3: Yep.
1: Hope you're off.
3: Maybe he's in town for work.
2: Quick 7 hours away.
3: Maybe he's from
1: That's
3: there.
1: It.
3: But maybe he's in Calgary.
2: Day trip.
1: Hey, you know what?
3: Listen, Crotto will put Western you up. Canada yep. drive 7 hours like it's next door.
2: It's no big deal.
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morning. 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Westwood One Sports, the Westwood One Sports app. And what the hell was that? The Stanley Cup Finals tied at one game apiece between the Las Vegas Golden Knights and the Carolina Hurricanes after whatever I watched last night. I'm in Milwaukee, Wisconsin. And I think the best part about Milwaukee is, you know, people, they joke about the state of Wisconsin that really the only thing to do is to beer, right? Like the beer and cheese curds. And then you get here and you realize there's a beach and Lake Michigan and there's some beauty to it. There's something about Lake, there's something about Milwaukee. But it really is the beer. The beer kind of carries this place. So

0: sequence of events. And Carolina leads for the first time tonight.
1: Key moment we don't see here. Jordan Staal won the draw. They didn't have to go back to their own zone and regroup. Gostis Bear's shot is tipped on the way through. He's shooting this for Aho's stick.
2: So that's a direct result of the disastrous challenge. That's why it's disastrous. You go from challenging something, getting no goal out of it, getting no benefit from it, and then losing the challenge, assess the minor penalty. Carolina scores in the power play 25 seconds later. They've scored three consecutive goals, all in the span of 4.5 minutes. 5 minutes in the Stanley Cup final, and now it's 3-2. But Vegas isn't done. Oh, Mark Stone, 1:21 on the clock, and it's ticking. Carves right through the defense, knots it up, and again, the Lenovo Center in Raleigh, North Carolina is silent.
0: So now it's 6-on-5. Blake's out of the box. Marner sends it toward the net. They score! Mark Stone knocks it in! Unbelievable!
3: He will hold and hold before he can find the lane to shoot the puck. Nobody blocks it, and then when nobody blocks it, nobody denies Stone the space. He's going to spin to the front. Oh, that hits Anderson, and then hits Stone in the leg.
2: So now it's 3-3. We're going to overtime, where Carolina has made its home this postseason.

0: That series against Montreal felt like every game was going to overtime for these Canes. And you already lost game one at home. You already did that. It would be detrimental to go down 2-0 headed to Las Vegas when you believe you're the better team, but Vegas is playing the best hockey you could draw up in the playoffs. Couple of overtime wins against Montreal in the conference finals. In the second round of the postseason. Couple of overtime wins against Philadelphia. A double overtime win in the conference in the first round of the postseason for the Carolina Hurricanes. And now they're an OT in the Stanley Cup final. And it's a must win. It's a must win against Vegas before the series goes out west. And in that must win moment, Seth Jarvis, 4-3. In overtime, Carolina wins.
1: Despair. They score! Seth Jarvis quiets the critics and ignites the crowd.
0: Yeah. That's it. The Stanley Cup final is tied at 1-1 between the Carolina Hurricanes and the Las Vegas Golden Knights. Seth Jarvis on the ice postgame, on his game-winning goal on ESPN. This is the stuff kids dream of. Seth, take it away.
2: Power play at the end of overtime there. Take me through the sequence from your perspective.
3: Our power play found our groove tonight. It started with Jordan in the third, and then there, I mean, just making the right plays, playing smart and being aggressive, and it worked out.
2: That third period, that sequence, their overturned goal, Jordan scores, they tie it. What was it like to play in all that?
3: It was a lot. We did a great job controlling our emotions. I think we never got too high, never got too low. Just kept responding, and that's what I love about this group, is we always bounce back.
2: For you personally, how are you feeling about this series entering this?
3: I'm coming. Yeah, that was great. That was a step in the right direction, and now we got to keep it going into Vegas.
2: This group, like, why don't they get too high? Why don't they get too low?
3: Sorry?
2: This group, why don't you guys get too high? Why don't you get too low?
3: We have the best leaders in the world. It starts with our coach, bleeds down to our captains. They keep us humble, they keep us composed, and we follow their lead.
2: Tell me about your coach. You're down 2-0 heading into the third period. He addresses the team. What does he say?
3: It was all positive. It was sticking with our game, knowing it'll come, and Sankey did a great job getting it going, and Jang's with a great shot, and we just carried on from there.
2: Best part of scoring that goal?
3: Winning that game in front of these fans.
2: What describe? What did it sound like?
3: That was the best feeling in the world.
2: Congratulations, Seth. Enjoy it.
3: Thank you.
0: That is, I've got chills. The crowd, the noise, the moment for Mark Stone, for the goal that Vegas had to tie it and then flip that all on its head, right? The lack of the vacuum, the air is sucked out of the place going to overtime. And then Seth Jarvis says, no, I got this. Postgame, the controversial challenge where John Tortorella, the head coach of the Vegas Golden Knights, says, I saw puck go in. I saw a goal. Here's what he told the media about not taking back his decision to challenge the play.
4: I saw a loose puck in front of Freddie. Our player stabbed it, didn't move the goalie, and it goes through him into the other side. I challenge it 10 out of 10 times.
0: That challenge that led to the power play led to a 3-2 lead for Carolina. And ultimately, one thing leads to another. Transitive property. Carolina wins 4-3 in OT. We will be joined at 6:40 Eastern time by Josh Graham, who was in the arena last night watching the Hurricanes win in dramatic fashion. But coming up, Nick Saban's in Washington, D.C. This is getting hot and heavy. College football is asking the government to write a bill to fix college football. Here's what you need to know about what's about to change and whether or not super conferences are on the way. This is Westwood One Sports and the Westwood One Sports app. Spencer McLaughlin, host of Locked On College Football, on the other side. 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
2: This is the last mention I'm going to make of Saturday and the 6-5 loss to the Baltimore Orioles. There, obviously, it was a game that, you know, even John Schneider said it post game. They were playing with fire the whole day. Trey Savage walks career high 7 batters, yet you know he gets him to ground into like what two double plays over that time, and obviously I Jeff Hoffman is of course going to get the initial blame for it all, but they had a couple defensive miscues as well. And I don't know. I think, you know, after he plunked Kobe Mayo, that's probably when I would have gone and gave him the hook if I'm John Schneider. And I know Schneider's been willing to go down with Jeff Hoffman at points this year, but what do you kind of want to put, who's the really point and blame there on Saturday with they should have walked away with a 5-1 win when they probably didn't deserve it, but they lose 6-5.
3: Yeah, it's tough to win a baseball game when you walk 11 guys as a team, for sure. But yeah, no, I think kind of going into the ninth inning with a 5-1 lead, like you said, you know, you expect to win that game 100 times out of 100. And, you know, even after Jeff Hoffman strikes out Samuel Vassallo to lead off the inning, you know, the win percentage was 99%. So, you know, ultimately, I think the Jeff Hoffman thing, obviously, it's been a really hot topic for the majority of this season. And, you know, I think if you can't put him into a game with a 4-run lead right now, then, you know, when are you going to put him into a game? So to me, I kind of look at Hoffman. I think maybe, you know, like you said, you know, kind of when it's clear that maybe he doesn't have it, that you kind of make the move to the bullpen. But I also do understand maybe John Schneider sticking with him when his next option was Connor Siebold, who was DFA'd by the Tigers 2 weeks or a week prior. So I kind of think that Hoffman, you know, he's the guy where he has to kind of work his way through whatever kind of mental thing that he has with the ninth inning right now. I think you look at his stats on the year, and obviously all the expected numbers are great, all the strikeout numbers are great, but when you kind of put him into those higher leverage spots, or he comes into spots with, or when runners reach against him, it just hasn't been as good and hasn't been as sharp, whether that's from a, you know, a batted ball perspective or a command perspective. So I think kind of seeing him walk a couple guys there, like you said, hit Kobe Mayo, I think that's probably a good sign of when you need to pull shoot. And maybe maybe, you know, they did it a batter too late, but I do at least understand, you know, when Connor Siebold is the guy, and no offense to Connor Siebold, you know, fine pitcher who's kind of revived his career this year. But I think when you're paying Jeff Hoffman as much as you are, and you know, there's some stuff under the hood that shows that he is this elite strikeout pitcher, I do kind of understand maybe going down with him in that situation.
4: Behind him in the bullpen generally is Louis Varland, and they have been using him in any and all situations. In the month of May, Varland, 15 innings pitched in 13 appearances, struck out, I believe it was 16, and had an ERA of 0. So obviously he has been incredibly effective. His ERA for the season is now down to 0.29. which is insane. So I can understand wanting to use him in all situations, but is there a concern that you are burning this guy out?
3: You know, maybe a little bit. I think you kind of look at the entirety of their bullpen, right? And excuse me, Louis Varland has been used a ton. You know, Braden Fisher and Mason Fluharty, even Adam Macko has been used a bunch since he's been called up. So, you know, I think, you know, there's a little bit of concern, but really with the position that they're in, you know, there really isn't any room for error where they can afford not to go to a guy like that. So I think, you know, it's one of those things where you kind of pitch him until maybe he doesn't have kind of this level of effectiveness. But, you know, he's been so incredible this year, like the best reliever in baseball type of conversation in a year where Mason Miller has been historically good as well. So, you know, I think there is certainly a situation where you would like to not use him as aggressively and as often as they had. But, you know, kind of the one thing that he's done for them since they acquired him via trade has been be available, you know, whether that's in the postseason or down the stretch last year. So you know, I think for a guy who kind of has a starter's background, you know, I think maybe there's a little bit of a less concern with maybe how he might respond later in the year. But I think, you know, when he's pitching like this right now and you're in this situation where you can't really afford to lose tight games, or you kind of need to take your shot to win every close game that you're in, you know, I think it's kind of the situation. And, you know, with Jimmy Garcia hurt and with Jeff Hoffman underperforming, it's been so huge for him to kind of step in and be that guy. And hopefully, you know, there'll be some room for the rest of the season where either the offense picks up the bullpen a little bit, or Jeff Hoffman or Jimmy Garcia or some of these other relievers are able to kind of step up and maybe give him a little bit of a break later in the year. You know, I think you kind of look up and down that bullpen right now, and, you know, I think it's four guys who started the year in Buffalo between Macko, Yariel Rodriguez, Hayden Younger, and I guess Connor Siebold started the year with another team.

0: but four guys who weren't kind of in there in the opening day configuration.
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1: The Hurricanes tied up the Stanley Cup Finals at one game apiece. Now headed to Vegas, Carolina tries their luck on the road. 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
3: 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If you gamble, use your game sense. We'll talk to Adnan Burke coming up at 8:30. Intern Sam with the French Open update coming up as well. We'll do that, I think, in the 8 o'clock hour. First half of the 8 o'clock. And we have another pair of tickets courtesy of Play Alberta to give away as the Stamps kick off their season Friday at home against the Bombers and then quickly have a week two bye, Cron. They have a week two bye.
4: What? Week two bye? That's amazing.
3: Yeah. So they play one game. It's like, okay. It
4: took me a little while to figure
3: out. Down.
4: I thought that was all one word.
3: Nope. Shut it down. Week two bye. Mr. Brent Cron, Big Show Flames analyst, Stanley Cup observer in studio right now. Canada lost to Norway in the bronze medal game at the Worlds yesterday, Croner. Norway's first medal since 1920 in the tournament. The tournament started in 1920. It's the first time they've ever won a medal, and they beat a team that had Sidney Crosby and Macklin Celebrini on it.
4: Yeah, you know, I did not watch the game.
3: I did.
4: But I did get a notification that Canada scored two goals. And I'm like, why are they celebrating Canada scoring two goals? I know Norway had a great tournament. They were upsetting. Didn't they knock out the Americans too? Or no?
3: Canada beat the Americans.
4: Oh, Canada beat the Americans. Okay, anyway. So Norway still had a good enough tournament to be there. And then when I saw on the ticker on the Sportsnet app, when it popped up, my notification says Canada gets two quick ones and ties the game. I'm like, what? And then I turned it on. And I'm like, there's like 15 seconds left in the third period. They were down this whole game to Norway. Then you watch the overtime, and it's, you know, short side on Jet Greaves there. Boom, in the net. It's world championships. For guys over there across the ocean, gold medals and all that kind of stuff is more, it's very important to them. It's very important to Canadians and North Americans as well. But this tournament is just, it's fun to watch, but the intensity isn't there from the Canadians, I find. Maybe you guys watch it. Am I wrong here? You don't see them. They finish their long NHL season. They play 82 games, and they come over, and the ones that don't make the playoffs or get bumped out in the first round come and play. It's more of a, I don't even want to say vacation, but that expectation of Canada winning these things is, it's not there, right? Not anymore. It should be. But all these nations are, they lost to Denmark last year, but then they get goalied?
5: With a better team last year.
4: Right?
5: Yeah.
4: So what is it? I mean, I don't like, it actually makes me angry. It does, watching Canada get beat by Norway, get beat by Denmark. That's not how it's supposed to go, right?
3: Mm-hmm. Yeah, three NHLers, Norway.
4: And, like, the USA won last year.
3: Yep.
4: They won it, and
3: Tage Thompson. Back-to-back years where a Buffalo Sabre scores the gold medal.
4: Hellenius this year with,
3: yeah,
4: Finland?
3: Tage, yeah. Thompson last year, yeah.
5: Hellenius.
4: Mm-hmm. I wondered, remember this old viral video of Pasi Nurminen after I think the Finns won the World Championships years ago of him, he's getting so drunk on the airplane, he fell down the stairs, and then he got up. It's actually worth a Google. Pasi Nurminen falls down Finnair. He's the assistant coach, and as he gets out of the plane, he needs a little assistance. And then he just basically turns into a barrel roll. He's wearing his gold medal, his shirt's untucked.
5: Oh yeah, this guy's looking good.
4: And he's but he takes his hand off the rail here.
5: Hand off the rail,
4: and then he misses a step, and then he.
5: Thunder!
4: And they're all just dying laughing.
5: They're just laughing at him. Yeah.
4: If you need a pick me up today, and it's Monday, and if somebody says Happy Monday to you, and you have to hold it all in to tell them to be quiet, go to your office, Google Pasi Nurminen.
5: Yeah.
4: Falling down the stairs. It's actually worth it. It's pretty funny.
3: I want to ask our listeners on the Jason Mortgage text line for our second pair of Stamps and Bombers tickets coming up this Friday. Are you concerned about where hockey in Canada is headed right now? I kind of brought it up earlier. I know it's the World Championships, and do we really care in all grand scheme of things? But Canada lost to a team with three NHL.

0: Was with Celebrini and Crosby on it, really? When laden with NHLers and the payroll was hundreds of millions of dollars on Team Canada, lost that. Didn't win the gold at the Olympics. Yeah, I know they got goalied in the gold medal game, but needed to beat overtime to beat the Czechs. Came back to beat the Finns. Haven't won the World Championship since 23. Haven't won the World Juniors since 23. Lost to Denmark last year.
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0: That's a problem.
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0: That's a minute. 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Coming up. 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

0: But there's someone who just continues to dominate in the postseason, and I feel like that has to mean something.
1: I think it does mean, it means a lot. And I called her the best player. She'll finish as the best player of all time. She'll finish the best player of all time. I give it to you. 2026, wrapping up her junior season, the pitcher, Texas pitcher, Tegan Kavan. At least she'll be the best pitcher of all time. Jordy Ball, one of the greats. My dad actually texted me a week ago because I had said on this show, if Nyjah won the World Series, she could go down as the greatest of all time. He texted and said, that's impossible. He's just such a softball guy. He said, no matter what, it's Jordy Ball. Jordy from Nebraska. Which she got two rings with Oklahoma in the circle for the Sooners. Fought back from injury, too, at Nebraska. 20 wins as a pitcher, 20 home runs. That's pretty good.
0: And pregnant.
1: That's pretty good. And pregnant. And
2: big
1: 3 months
2: gooner.
1: Pregnant. You see the comments on that, too? There's a post, you know, Jordy Ball did all this while 3 months pregnant. All the comments were like, oh, you're invading her privacy. No, she posted a picture of
0: literally posted it.
1: The ultrasound. Yeah, like that. No one's invading their privacy with this. It's just she was like, hey, I'm pregnant and did all this pregnant. Yeah, it's pretty dope. Those are our biggest losers of the day. 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Did the Spurs tie it up tonight? 310-840-4910. 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Behind Victor Wembanyama, the alien. This is Addy Bates producing, Curtis Poindexter runs the board. 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
3: The Knicks stole game one in San Antonio. Can the Spurs even the series with a win at home? Or will New York head home to the Big Apple with a big 2-0 lead? The NBA Finals, game two, tonight. Westwood One Sports. 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
2: It is the Drake Toll Show. Westwood One Sports, the Westwood One Sports app. Well, hold on. Why did you take yourself off the screen? What's all this about?
9: Oh, okay, sorry. I didn't know you were
2: going to
9: get that
2: loud. Okay, so here's the deal. College Softball World Series, NBA Finals, NHL Finals, in the Stanley Cup. Can't call it the NHL. I don't want to call it the NHL Finals. It sounds, I don't... One of them's the Larry. Well, it's like if we called the NBA Finals the Larry O'Brien.
10: Green.
2: We wouldn't do that, you know. We wouldn't call it the Lombardi Game. The Lombardi Trophy Game. Like, it's just a weird. The Stanley Cup, or Aaron Judge removing a rib for unknown reasons.
11: Big Gooner.
2: But in the middle of all of that, I think that. And correct me if I'm wrong, Graceland by Paul Simon is his best album. We're not going deep on this. I just need it to be known that Graceland by Paul Simon is it, could it be up there with the best album of all time? This is such a Rolling Stone thing. Like, Rolling Stone would look at Graceland by Paul Simon and say that's the best album of all time.
9: No, they'd be like, it's no Life of a Showgirl.
2: You really don't like Taylor Swift, do you?
9: No, not at all. Can't stand her.
2: It's okay. I'm not gonna be upset with this. I don't think most of our listeners would be upset with you if you don't like Taylor Swift. His self-titled album is also good.
9: There Goes Ryman Simon is also really good.
2: Yeah, it's just Paul Simon's great. Still alive too, by the way.
9: He's a little guy.
2: Did you see Paul McCartney? Paul McCartney looks pretty good.
9: I love Paul McCartney.
2: Paul McCartney, all things considered, he's a Beatle. He's a damn Beatle.
9: Breaking news, singer Paul McCartney is a Beatle.
2: Well, sue me. He's so far removed from being a Beatle that you have to remind yourself sometimes, like, damn, that's one of the founding members. And by founding member, I mean, like, well, no, there was the fifth Beatle. And he doesn't exist anymore. Because I think Ringo came in and took a spot.
9: Yeah, Pete Best.
2: So

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0: Cartoon Mamba, which Hell is yeah. a very unfortunate name.
1: What do you mean?
0: You're from Saskatchewan. How many Mamba are native to Saskatchewan? Can you explain to me, please?
1: Why? My
0: how many connections does Saskatchewan have to Kobe Bryant?
2: I would hope none.
0: Okay. Why?
2: I'm not a Kobe fan.
0: Wow. Okay. You don't like Mamba mentality?
2: Not really.
0: You know, like at the end of his career where he was taking 95 shots to score 50 points?
2: You know, believe it or not, I wasn't the biggest fan of that. Okay. He's a great player, don't get me wrong, but not a fan.
0: Can you explain to me why it's called the Saskatoon Mamba?
2: I'm going to assume because they wanted to be more culturally relevant, but I thought Rattlers was a great name.
0: Okay, yeah, I don't blame you. Are there Rattlers native to Saskatoon?
2: Not Saskatoon, but Saskatchewan.
0: Okay, yeah. All right. I can get behind that one.
1: Mm-hmm.
0: I will tell you for a fact that I don't think there's a River Lion that exists in Niagara. I don't even know what that is. What's a River Lion? Intern Sam, what's a River
1: it's like
0: Lion?
1: A seal?
3: I'd lean towards
0: okay,
1: sea. Like a sea lion,
3: something
1: okay. from the river.
0: There's no sea lions in sea lions. All right, it's a big day for intern Sam.
1: It's a huge day.
0: It's a massive day for intern Sam mm-hmm. today. Not only is his French Open update finale today, because today's your last day of your 2 weeks with us.
3: Yep,
0: and I think you've done a good job.
3: Thanks.
0: I would.
3: But does it all come down to today?
0: Yes.
3: Okay.
0: I said good.
1: Mm-hmm.
0: It could be great.
1: Mm-hmm.
0: It could be poor yep. by the end of the day.
1: That's a good point.
0: It just depends on your performance today.
3: Okay.
0: So you got to not only nail your French Open update today in a tight 45 seconds. I okay. mean like crisp, like fresh out of the dryer bed sheets, crisp.
3: All right.
0: That's what I need. 45 seconds of that. And earlier on this week, because we do hard-hitting news here, on this show, we care about what the people care about. What happened earlier this week is, I don't want to oversell it. I don't want to talk about, you know, you talk about the greatest records in human history.
1: Mm-hmm.
0: This one's probably at the top of the list.
1: Yeah, definitely not overselling it.
0: When Big John Fisher
1: mm-hmm.
0: set the Guinness Book of World Records
1: yep.
0: for the most Chinese food takeout items in 30 seconds off memory. You want to hear a little snippet if you don't remember? Well, here it is.
4: Go.
5: Egg fried rice, chicken fried rice, pork fried rice, special fried rice, Singapore fried rice, Singapore rice noodle, plain charming, chicken charming, pork charming, beef charming, chicken balls, prawn balls, pork balls, sweet and sour chicken.
0: All right, chicken fried rice. So Big John Fisher set the world record, which this is how he talked about when he set it.
4: 40 menu items.
0: Yes!
5: It's a solid record. You talk about my life being surreal. This yeah. has been one of the most surreal moments and one of the best moments.
0: When Maddie was away, I did mention how Jesus turned water into wine.
1: Mm-hmm.
0: This is right up there with that accomplishment.
3: Big John's in the record
0: yeah.
3: books forever.
0: So Big John is the undisputed GOAT of naming Chinese food takeout items in 30 seconds. We have given you the task.
3: Yeah.
0: of trying to at least get close to that record. And it has to do with a lot of memorization for you. How was the process last night on the eve of your big day today?
3: Not that bad. I've tried to remember them in like groups of five.
0: Okay.
3: You know what I mean?
0: Mm-hmm.
3: Did
0: you record this and put it in your sleep over and over again? Maybe
3: no.
0: you could have had it in your subconscious.
3: No, I did kind of start just saying them in the car this morning.
0: Okay. How many did you get in 30 seconds? Don't say it.
3: I can't tell you that.
0: Yeah, don't say it. Because we have a 4-pack of tickets to give away to the Calgary Surge playing the Saskatoon Mamba. 4-pack of tickets. This is how you can win the tickets this morning. I need you to guess the amount that intern Sam will have. How many items will he actually name? Because I want Gronner and Croner to judge in the 7 o'clock hour. We're going to do this in the back end of the 7. So Gronner and Croner will judge. Hopefully, you both have the same amount of items. Otherwise, we might have a dispute.
2: We're in lockstep about most things, so I don't foresee this
0: okay.
2: being an issue.
0: So that is your chance to win some tickets this morning. A 4-pack to see the Surge.

0: hopefully get off the schneid against Saskatoon on June 10th. Guessing how many Chinese food takeaway items intern Sam will guess. 960-960 on the Jason.Mortgage text line. Speaking of the Jason.Mortgage text line, our show is powered by Jason.Mortgage, the text line. 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One read in the bank. Let's go. We got lots to do. Carolina Hurricanes won last night in overtime.
1: Sure did. This has been a really fun series.
0: It has been so far. I had under my lock of the day. I am like sub-zero Mr. Freeze Hillary Clinton cold right now. That's how ice cold I am right now. I can't pick anything to save my life. 5.5? You thought that was a stone cold under yesterday.
1: I didn't think so. I said that right after you picked it.
0: 2-0 with 10 minutes to go.
1: Oh, during the game? Yeah. But when you said that on the show, I was like, I don't know how to predict this series. No chance I'm going. Yeah.
0: Yeah. You're like, oh, stone cold under. Nope, boom. Kicked in the old change purse again, Russick.
1: Yeah. Well, the thing was, it was 2-0. You get another goal in the first period. You get one in the second, but like there were chances. Both goaltenders were pretty strong before the 2-1 goal. So, 10 minutes left, you feel pretty good about a 3-goal cushion, but still.
0: It was quite the game last night. There was a weird challenge. Incredible. What? This is like the best one ever.
1: Yeah?
0: Yeah. Weird challenge. John Tortorella. Literally, like, mentioning, what did he say? Jab at the puck with the challenge that, I don't know if it was loose. Did he see it loose?
1: BX's point is the biggest one. Doesn't matter. Call on the ice is no goal.
0: Yeah.
1: You got to overturn it to that point.
0: And then
1: it's a pretty significant jab into the arms of Freddie on the first one. I don't understand why the NHL's saying Dorofeev. Like, to me, it's Barbashev all day, but
2: They corrected that to Barbashev later.
1: Did they?
2: Yeah, they were saying Dorofeev initially, and yeah, that was
1: CJ's story correct. This morning still says Dorofeev in it. So I don't know. Everyone's confused with the two Russians that happen to be on the ice at the same time. But yeah, either way, I think they probably got the call right.
0: It's hard to disagree with that
1: because the ref called a no goal. It's a pretty aggressive jab.
0: But at the same time, like, if the player sees the puck loose in any way, shape, or form, they're going to jab at it. And they would have the best vantage point out of everybody.
1: Yeah.
0: Right? So that's kind of where I'm leaning on it. But I don't know. Like, we don't even know anymore. Like, if they were called it a goal on the ice, does that goal stand last night? Probably.
1: Yeah. I would say yes.
0: Yeah. It's just, it's hard. And then for Torts to do that, it was a risk. Mm-hmm. And it ultimately cost him. Because the Canes come down and score on that stall tip in front.
1: Mm-hmm.
0: And by the way, that gentleman, the exuberance he was showing in front of the net after he scored, jumping up and down like he's a teenager, that was a big goal.
1: Well, it's a huge goal. Like you mentioned, you kind of put it on a tee for Carolina to get themselves back into the game. Like, I know after the game, Torts says he would challenge that 10 out of 10 times.
0: You got to stand by that.
1: That's a tough one. It's a really tough one because you really don't want to give up the power play at that. Like, to a certain extent, I'm like, you just almost want to eat it. Like, I know what you're trying to do there, but trust your guys and don't let Carolina have a power play as they've kind of started to hit all the momentum here.
0: Mm-hmm.
1: Now, the flip side of that is their power play was, 0 for 5 going into that final man advantage. The Vegas PK had been dynamite all postseason long. You didn't expect to give up back-to-back power play goals to end that game, but that's how it went. So,
0: can I play?
1: And then all of a sudden, that's the decision that is going to be the one that we talk about the most for, well, until someone has another decision like that.
0: Can I play you the incredible clip from the American broadcast last night?
1: The final call?
0: Yeah.
1: Sure.
0: So, Sean McDonough.
1: Yes.
0: Who was supposed to be the heir apparent to the greatest play-by-play voice in the early 90s in North America. He's the one who called the first Blue Jays World Series. For the first time ever, the World Series championship will fly north of the border. That was Sean McDonough. Still grinding away and was doing the play-by-play last night. I love when play-by-play guys throw their own opinion into something and then stuff happens. Listen to the winning.

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1: Here's Svechnikov and Aho. These gentlemen would quiet all the critics wondering where they've been if they score the game winner in overtime. Gostis Bear. They score! Seth Jarvis quiets the critics and ignites the crowd.
0: There it is. These guys really score. That's what he did last night. He called it.
2: Yeah.
0: Sort of.
2: It's like.
0: So reverse announcer jinx from Sean McDonough last night.
2: It's also like super heavy handed, right? Like, yeah.
0: You guys have been useless. You need to score here.
2: Well, they have been relatively useless. Well, yeah. Right? There's like, my point is more like, I don't think it silences the critics that much. Like, okay, you scored on overtime, in overtime on a power play. That's great. That's a big deal. Don't get me wrong. It's a step in the right direction. But it's not like they were a huge factor throughout the entirety of the game. Stankoven scores. Not their line. Jankow scores. Fourth line. Jordan Staal scores. Third line. Like, oh, that one's a power play goal. But you get my point. Third line guys out there. Your big guys get it going on the power play a little bit, which they certainly needed to do. Still need them to score 5-on-5. It's a good call, but...
0: Oh, these guys really score! That's what we saw last night.
2: Yeah.
0: Or heard from Sean McDonough. The post game with Seth Jarvis is awesome because he had all his boys in from Winnipeg again. They were going crazy. A lot of tarps off last night.
2: Sure.
0: A lot of those red hurricane sweaters just taken off and a lot of tarps off in the crowd last night. That could be a thing we see in game 5.
2: Mm-hmm.
0: A lot of tarps off last night in Raleigh.
2: I don't know if you're watching baseball, but... Tarps off is kind of a thing in the major leagues right now.
0: Right, that's awesome.
2: Yeah.
0: Take off that shirt. So Seth Jarvis talked to Kyle Bukauskas right postgame. His buddy Sloan took off his shirt, and they showed Seth the clip. If you haven't heard the postgame with Kyle Bukauskas on Sportsnet last night, here's the clip.
3: How about this?
4: That guy should put a shirt on.
3: Is that Sloan there in the middle of it?
4: That would be Sloan, and Sloan needs a shirt.
3: Yes.
0: I love it. That guy needs a shirt.
3: How about this?
4: That guy should put a shirt on.
3: Is that Sloan there in the middle of it?
4: That would be Sloan, and Sloan needs a shirt.
2: That would be Sloan.
0: Listen to the Seth Jarvis laugh.
3: Yes.
0: Love it. That guy needs
4: Sloan's
0: a shirt.
4: That guy should put a shirt on.
2: Very Manitoba name.
0: Is it?
2: Sloan.
0: Is that
2: for a dude?
0: Yeah.
2: Oh, yeah.
0: Is it like Colton out here?
2: Mm.
0: Colton's a very Western
5: Let's
0: Canadian.
5: Let's call Pankew and find out.
0: His buddies were jacked up. And then Kyle's like, hey, did you point him on the crowd? And Jarvis's like, no, actually, I was looking at my parents and my brother.
2: Yeah, of course.
0: Yeah, they're the ones I actually looked at. Like, my buddies are like gunned in the crowd. Did you see they have the hockey stick beer thing close to the Sabre in Carolina? It's just a hockey stick, and it's got the same plastic tube like the beer saber.
2: I did not notice that, no.
0: Yeah, they do. That's what they have going on in Raleigh, Carolina.
2: Well, listen, we talked about the tailgating culture with Chip earlier on in the week, right? Like, they like to get fired up for this one. Some cool visuals before the game in the parking lot, too. We got a series, man. This has been a lot of fun. Like, these two games have been incredible. They've both lived up to, I would say, exceeded expectations. A lot of people thought this was going to be a trash Stanley Cup final, and two games in, cash.
0: Lots of drama.
2: Money. So good.
0: Do you know that history was made last night?
2: Probably.
0: Do you have this in the, I don't know if you have this in the Rose Report, but I heard it this morning on NHL Network Radio. For the first time in 80 years in the Cup Final, a team down multiple goals in the last 10 minutes won a game. It hasn't happened in the final in over 80 years. We saw it last night. That's a crazy stat.
2: Yeah.
0: That is a crazy stat.
2: Well, it's kind of like the last game. It was the first multi-goal comeback in a game one ever.
0: Yeah.
2: In the Stanley Cup Final. So.
5: One more for you.
0: Mm-hmm. Okay.
5: Both games, right? Opening two goals scored by the same player, right? Ehlers, Howden. Both teams lost after scoring the opening two goals by the same player.
0: Hmm. Oh, well, yeah.
5: Yeah.
0: Is that the first time that's ever happened?
5: I don't know.
0: Okay.
5: The truth.
0: I don't know. That just seems like a cool stat.
5: George, the truth.
0: Okay.
5: Crawling into bed last night, my girlfriend's like, so the team that went up 2-0 both games.

0: lost. I went, yeah. Wow. And each player had the same guy score the first two goals, and they both lost.
1: Mm-hmm.
2: Mm.
0: Madness.
2: Yeah.
0: And then I went to sleep and didn't think about it again until 3 seconds ago.
2: All right.
1: Canes are the fourth team in NHL history to win 6 straight overtime games at any point in the playoffs, following the 93 Habs, the 2023 Panthers, and the 2003 Ducks.
2: Ooh,
1: that's pretty good. They're now, what, 6-0 in overtime, or is that 7-0? Either way, very impressive. So that was pretty cool.
2: Well, at least that was a penalty in overtime.
1: Yep,
2: that's trippy. That was a trip. That's a can opener. That's a trip. You got to call that.
1: Well, Hurdle makes the exact same mistake that Rasmus Anderson makes earlier in the game.
2: Oof, old number 4.
1: All that we can hear Torts saying in that one clip they had is advance the puck, advance the puck, advance the puck. And on two of the key turnovers, Anderson turns back into the play. Hurdle turns back into the play. Both turn it over on the wall. I'll say this. You know, we talked about the puck battles yesterday quite a bit.
2: Mm-hmm.
1: How it was like 75% puck battle wins for Vegas in game one.
2: Yep.
1: A lot closer in game two.
2: Mm.
1: A lot closer. I don't know what the numbers are going to be. We'll find out
2: on
1: the weekend, but...
2: If Brent Howden scores another 3 or 4 goals, we might be talking Conn Smythe. The guy's got 13 goals.
0: Probably have that conversation already.
1: Well, fantastic. I think that the flip side of that would be like, okay, how many of the 13 have Mitch Marner been the primary assist on?
2: And he had that incredible flip pass, too. That was another beautiful beer league play. Or you flip it over everybody.
1: Sir Rasmus Anderson special.
2: Yeah.
1: Panic and punt.
2: Yeah. Poor Ras last night. I think he was dreaming of Stampede. I don't know what he was doing. He was just having a hard time last night behind the net. A couple turnovers for Ras. So much so that Torts had to console him on the bench last night.
1: You lose a defenseman like Braden McNabb early, and all of a sudden it's butt-clenching moment.
2: Yeah, I don't know why it took so long to talk about that, but if you didn't see it, he took an 87-mile-an-hour slapper right to the grill, right in the face.
1: Visor first, but...
2: Luckily, it hit his visor first because his face would have exploded.
1: Yes. Yeah.
2: 87. And you see him go like he's ready to take it right in the face. Had nowhere to go.
1: The player behind him, I think it's Gostisbehere, is like ducking out of the way. Like you can see the camera from the other end of the ice. That angle is pretty insane. Man, as he just,
2: was scary.
1: Yeah.
2: Thank goodness he was wearing a visor.
1: Well, yeah. There's 3 guys that don't. So, yeah.
0: It's a definition of a hockey player, too. Gets up and skates off the ice.
2: Yeah, he did skate off the ice. Oh, he didn't return. Calm down. No, he
1: went to a hospital.
2: I know, he had to go to the hospital. 87. That's a time where I'm like, I'm glad we have puck tracking. Because I knew how hard that thing was. Because that even makes it scarier.
1: Mm-hmm.
2: 87 miles an hour. Right to the face.
1: Yeah. I'm like 87. Meh.
2: Yeah.
1: Get it in the 90s, then
2: I'm impressed.
1: Then I'm impressed.
2: But that was a clear shot right to the face.
1: If it's 87 to the face, you're like, that's a pretty hard shot. That's a really hard shot.
2: All right, we got a lot to do today. It's a busy show. The Rose Report is straight ahead. Brent Cron, Big Show Flames analyst, Stanley Cup observer in studio coming up at 7 o'clock. Frank Cervalli, NHL insider. Big bombshell of a story in the league yesterday. Oh, boy. We'll get to that. And John Ayersman from Gradient's going to join us for the Speargrass Golf Show. We have that. We have intern Sam's French Open update.
1: You ever had a Sunday session?
2: I think I have.
1: You definitely have. You golf in Calgary? You definitely
2: have. I have, yeah. We'll talk to John Ayersman. We'll also do intern Sam's French Open update. And in the 7 o'clock hour, intern Sam, he's been training the last few days to try to get close to Big John Fisher's record of naming Chinese food takeout items in 30 seconds.
3: Big John's record is 40.
2: In 30 seconds.
3: In 30 seconds.
2: That's so we're asking
3: line.
2: You
3: Not
2: for...
3: the line, but the reference, I guess.
2: Okay.
3: Comparison.
2: All right. For your chance to win a 4-pack of... Don't cut me off next time. For your chance to win...
1: In his tracks. He's like, what? What?
2: For a chance to win a 4-pack of tickets to see the Surge... via friends at Play Alberta, how many Chinese food takeout items is intern Sam going to get in the 7 o'clock hour? Groner and Croner are going to judge.
0: Early guess here from Johannes?
2: No, I don't want to influence our listeners. Text in on the Jason.Mortgage
1: 100.
2: Text line. 100.
1: Yeah.
2: Text in on the Jason.Mortgage text
1: rices.
2: Line.
1: Did you get a good sleep? You're punchy this morning. I love it.
2: I'm just, I actually did get some decent sleep for
1: good.
2: Once.
1: Excellent.
2: Yeah. I Saskatoon Mama, it's the worst name in North America, probably.

0: Utah Jazz is right up there,
1: Hammer
0: too.
1: Hammer Hammers?
0: No, I actually like that one because it's so bad. It's so bad, it's good.
1: Yeah.
0: Like, Saskatoon Mama is trying to be like, hey, we're edgy.
1: Yeah, we're
0: the Saskatoon Mama.
1: Yeah, there's not much of a bit there.
0: Yeah, I don't even think Kobe Bryant even flew over Saskatoon in his life.
1: That's probably...
0: Let alone going there.
1: It's a safe bet.
0: It's a
2: miss for Kobe.
0: We have a four-pack of tickets to give away to see the Surge take on Saskatoon. How many Chinese food takeout items is intern Sam going to guess in the 7 o'clock hour? His whole internship with us depends on his performance today coming up in about an hour. No pressure, intern Sam.
2: No pressure.
0: Rose Report is next. 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
3: Calgary traffic update.
4: Rush hour volume still in the build phase. Not seeing too much delay as you move around the city on a Friday morning. Travel speed on Glenmore Trail as posted. Roadwork in the southeast still ties things up at McLeod Trail and Canyon Meadows Drive. Expects a light delay north and southbound. Left-hand lanes are closed. Speeds are reduced. 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

0: Big Show, Russick and Rose, Sportsnet 960, The Fan. Actually, it's Alistair Johnson. We got lots to do. He looks like Jacob Schaffelberg. Ginger dudes with curly hair.
1: They're not ginger. Talk about their blonde. As blonde as it gets.
2: And that's Jay Baruchel.
0: He's put on some weight. Actually, he looks normal now. Instead of a popsicle stick.
2: Just always judging people by their looks.
0: No,
2: hey?
0: I don't. I just have observations.
3: No, you don't is hilarious.
0: I just have observations.
2: No, you don't is hilarious.
0: Look at him. He looks normal. All right, we got stuff to do.
2: Listen, hey, what?
1: Looks the same as he did, and this is the end.
0: Yeah, well, I don't know. Maybe a little more normal here. Tell me Alistair Johnson doesn't look like Jacob Schaffelberg. He does.
3: He's definitely not a ginger.
0: Well, you don't even know who Jacob Schaffelberg is.
3: No, Alistair Johnson isn't.
0: Yeah, I know. Hey, the show's brought to you by Play Alberta. Backing the home team goes beyond betting on the Stamps and Flames. Download the app today and get started. The only app in the province that puts all revenue back into Alberta. Must be 18 plus to play if you gamble. Use your game sense. It's a big day for intern Sam. It's his proven day. It's like the movie Training Day with Denzel Washington, which I'm sure you've never seen and or never heard of.
2: I've heard of it.
1: Training Day. He's definitely heard of Training Day.
0: Okay. You need to name 20, at least, I would say at least 20 Chinese food takeout items like Big John Fisher did earlier this week to set the Guinness Book of World Records. He named 40 in 30 seconds. So you're going to name some coming up in the 7 o'clock hour, the bottom half of the 7 o'clock hour. And your chance to win a 4-pack of tickets to see the Calgary Surge square off against the Saskatoon Mamba. What is the guess? Guess how many interns Sam will get. And if you guess right, you win the tickets. If you guess close enough, you don't get the exact number, you win the tickets. 960-960 on the Jason.Mortgage text line. Brent Cron will be a judge. He'll join us coming up in the top of the next hour.
3: I'm going to tell you. Well, never mind. I won't do it.
0: You're going to tell him what?
3: I was going to tell him the two guesses and see how he felt.
0: No, no, let's not influence the listeners. I want them. 40's the Guinness Book of World Record. Like 40. There's no way he can get 40.
2: Not
0: like that. That's probably the most unattainable record in human history, to be honest with you.
1: It's over 1 second.
0: Like, forget about holding your breath for over 11 minutes. That's easy compared to naming 40 Chinese food takeout items in 30 seconds.
2: They might put Big John on like the cover, front page. I do like that
0: you're editorializing a little bit. I don't mind it.
2: Thanks.
0: All right. Let's do the Rose Report. 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
12: Sure, first off, that's a sweet mustache.
13: We got this guy, Matt Rose.
14: Yeah, good morning, friends. We had game two from Carolina. Jays and Braves done. Now they play the Orioles. Great. NBA Finals continue. French Open. Couple Canadians in contention on the PGA and the LPGA Tour. And among your local notes, the Stamps get their season underway tonight.
15: We got lots of stuff.
14: We sure do. But we'll dive right into the hockey. Game two of the Stanley Cup Final from Raleigh, North Carolina. Carolina trying to force the split at home. No lineup changes for either team going into game number two. First period, pretty dominant from Carolina, but you can only hope to contain superstar Brett Howden.
16: Hoping for Howden, he was held. Howden gets behind, he gets to the goal, he scores! Vegas takes a 1-0 lead on Brett Howden's 12th of the postseason, equaling his regular season total.
14: Sorry, what? Sorry, what?
0: I'm trying to think. Who's the most unlikely?
14: Fernando Pisani.
0: For leading the playoffs in goals?
14: Well, in like 2006, he basically did exactly what Brett Howden's
0: okay.
14: doing. He had like 12 goals in the regular season. He had the same amount in the playoffs.
0: Okay.
14: Yeah.
0: Thank you for having that.
14: They've mentioned.

0: Mentioned it on the broadcast several times.
1: Okay. I was gonna give you credit. Go, hey, good memory, Rose. Great job.
0: I don't care about the Oilers that much.
1: All right, it's true.
0: So yeah, they had 1-0 lead. Yeah,
1: good play.
0: Sean Walker kind of get, you know, the old Johnny Gaudreau clip. Threw him back to the gym. No problem. Tied his regular season goal total. That's moments after Stankoven had a great chance at the other end of the night, other end of the ice. On top of that, the Knights lost Brayden McNabb.
2: Oh my god!
0: 3-assist game in game number one. Ehlers one timer, no deflection, right into the visor, right into the face. He immediately got up and was taken to a local hospital for further evaluation. So the Knights played the rest of the game with 5D. They lost a top pair defenseman. They were outshot 8-2, but somehow they led 1-0 because they have Brett Howden.
2: Yeah, don't go look up that clip because he's sitting in front of the net, kind of braces his face a little bit as an 87-mile-an-hour puck hits him right in the visor. Luckily, he was wearing a visor. Otherwise, he wouldn't look like Brayden McNabb anymore.
0: In the second period, Keandre Miller takes an interference penalty against Brett Howden.
2: Who's just a force.
0: Huge kill for the Hurricanes, but after the kill was done, Brett Howden back on the ice.
3: Knights with all sorts of pressure can't score. Now Howden charging right to the goal. He shoots and he scores! What a maneuver! Brett Howden with his second of the game, and it's 2-0.
0: He gets to the middle. He walks around Jacob Slavin.
2: Yeah.
0: Slavin.
2: Yep.
0: And then he beats Freddie Anderson with a great move. Buries the second goal of the game and his 13th of the playoffs.
4: Also, everything is happening.
2: Also, great play by Mitchie to flip that puck over everyone.
0: Yeah, sure. Great play.
2: But that was a goal scorer's goal right there.
0: A goal scorer's goal. You had 12 in the regular season. What are you talking about?
2: In the playoffs, nobody's hotter.
0: So the building was nervous. Vegas had considerable momentum. We finally had a scrum with 3:03 left in period number two.
5: It's a scrum. Doesn't even know a scrum.
0: Aho threw the first bump and then off we went. No penalties in the second. Vegas led 2-0 on the road after 40. Let's go to the third. Take it to the middle of the third period. Hurricanes pressing, but the momentum hit by a TV timeout. Coming out of the break, Hurricanes able to keep the pedal down.
6: Stankoven is going to come up with the steal. Stankoven, stuff, chance on the front. He scores! Oh, the tank! Logan Stankoven puts Carolina on the board. It's 2-1, and Lenovo Center's come to life.
0: So Wild Bill wins the faceoff right back to Rasmus Anderson. He tries to make a little maneuver behind the net to escape Stankoven. He turns it over directly to Stankoven, who makes a nice little wraparound play. Goes off a leg or a stick or something and sneaks past Carter Hart. And just like that, the Hurricanes were on the board, sent the Lenovo Center into a frenzy. And with 9:40 to go, another goal off a faceoff, the Canes were right back into it.
2: I thought it was comforting for Flames fans watching Rasmus Anderson in that period. It kind of reminded them of Rasmus Anderson from a year ago.
0: Rasmus Anderson.
2: You're like, hey, is that the same Rasmus Anderson who played for the Flames? Like, look, he's a rock back there for the Golden Knights, making all these smart plays. And then last night you're like, oh, that's Rasmus Anderson who was minus 49. I don't know what it was, like 30.
0: It was like 32 or something. Yeah. Couple minutes later, a D-zone draw for the fourth line against the Eichel line. The puck is once again flipped out of the D-zone and the Canes strike.
6: Cleared out, Will Carrier into the zone. Drop Jankowski. He scores! Mark Jankowski has tied it up here! And the Canes have come back from 2-0. Oh, his first of the postseason! And Mark Jankowski has got this building in a frenzy!
0: Janko! Look at this guy.
2: Man, Flames all over the place last night.
0: Carrier makes an incredible play to stay onside at the blue line, and the puck is just kind of kicked to Jankowski, who's able to beat Carter Hart clean and tie the game 2.5 minutes after they had their first goal of the game. So that was pretty good. Then we had Mark Stone on a break. Anderson had a big stop. He also stopped Barbashev after a Slavin turnover. That was when it looked like it had gone in, but it was deemed a shove. It was called no goal on the ice. John Tortorella decided to challenge the play. He did not win his

0: challenge. He did not agree with the decision from the league. Canes had not scored on the power play 0 for 5 in the series, but a man advantage, taking advantage of a mistake from Torts, perhaps.
1: How much did their poor power play influence that decision, you think?
0: I would say it's significant.
1: You think so?
0: Relevant more than significant.
1: Sure, I think relevant is probably the better word. It's like, okay, I'm going to take, I think it's a goal. I'm sure people in his ear were telling him it's a goal. And it's like, okay, what's the worst thing? Their power play has been shooting blanks the whole time, the whole series so far, and pretty much relatively the entire playoffs. Why not? But again, I'm on the side of if the puck's loose, like the player's got the best vantage point out of all of it. If the puck's potentially loose, you can dig at it. I'm not sure that's not a goal yesterday, because I know it's called no goal on the ice, but there's a reason why they're pitchforking at it, because they see it loose. Players do it all the time. Refs blow the whistle prematurely all the time. We see that a lot. But I think if that goal is called yes on the ice, it's a goal. And the Golden Knights challenge it. Hey, great call.
0: In the end,
1: it didn't happen.
0: I'll tell you why you shouldn't have.
2: Svechnikov with it. Back here. Gostisbehere, he scores! There's a ghost sighting on the power play! And it puts Carolina up 3-2! Give it to the captain! He directs it home!
0: Yes, this one's going to be credited to the captain, Jordan Staal, standing in the net front position, goes off of him, gets past Hart, and the Hurricanes led 3-2. All of a sudden, George, you had gone from super chill about your under to butt clench time.
1: Yeah, like I said, I'm your boy's on tough times right now. That looked like a stone cold under with 10 minutes to go.
0: What did we think of the interference call on Blake?
1: You know, that Barbashev? Was a dirty play.
0: What do you mean?
1: It was a dirty play.
0: From Blake?
1: Yeah.
0: Oh, I didn't think it was that bad.
1: I thought it was a dirty play.
0: I thought Barbashev really flopped it pretty hard. Oh. I thought it was an interference call, but okay, I thought Barbashev flopped it pretty hard.
3: Clear interference, but yeah, sell job.
0: Interference for sure. Huge sell job from Barbashev.
1: The playoffs.
0: He hit his own face with his own stick, and then he's like crying about it.
3: His teammate took a puck to the face and just skated off, and Barbashev's out there rolling.
0: Exactly. So, yeah, I didn't love that. Power play was about to end. Net empty for Vegas. Offensive zone draw leading to a wall battle.
4: Corner closing. Works to the slot. He shoots. Knocked down. They score! Mark Stone! 3-3 tie with 1:21 to go in regulation.
0: So the captain of Vegas chips home the rebound off of Freddie Anderson. And just like that, we were tied. Tie game with over a minute to play. Killed George's pick there yesterday. That's
1: as usual.
0: Rough. So off to overtime. Vegas takes a tripping penalty. Hurdle turns it over and then takes a tripping penalty. And the Canes were back to the power play early on.
2: Along the right wing boards. Back up top. It's Gostisbehere. Send it crush it. Yeah. Game over! Seth Jarvis wins it in overtime!
0: Yeah. Let's go. What a call. Mike Maniscalco just running out of words there. We also heard calls from Dan DeUffa on the Vegas radio side, but...
2: Game over!
1: Who's that in the background?
2: Game over!
0: Like, their producer?
2: Jarvis wins it in overtime!
0: The voice crack's a nice touch, too. Boys, another outstanding hockey game. We got a split. We got a best of five as they head to Vegas. I don't have the sport logic numbers yet, but like we talked about, that was much better than a 25% win rate for the puck battles for Carolina in this game. And it showed. Game 3 will go from Carolina Saturday night. It'll be another 6 o'clock start.
3: They weren't getting a sniff offensively. Everything was from the outside until about the 10-minute mark of the third period.
0: Yep.
3: And then they just come alive. They get one, and then it was off to the races from there. What a all-time finish to a hockey game. A bit of everything.
0: And it's the fourth straight game, too, that the Carolina Hurricanes have won in overtime this playoffs.
1: Yeah, wow. But it wasn't 3-2.
0: I know it wasn't 3-2. It was 4-3.
1: It was close.
0: You would have loved a 3-2.
1: Yeah, that would have been like, there you go, the script makers.
0: Doesn't even matter who wins it.
1: Yeah. 3-2. I would have loved 3-2. Would have kept my under.
0: Friedman report.
1: Sorry.
0: One more quick one on quick, the. Okay,
1: one
0: go.
1: One more quick thought. That felt like a must-win for the Canes last night. Mm-hmm. Like, they don't score that game. They don't score that goal in overtime. They're down 0-2 going back to Vegas. They're in trouble. Big-time trouble.
0: You're in trouble for sure. But, like, you know, Vegas won 2 games on the road. Sure. You lose game 3, all of a sudden you're in trouble.
1: Yeah. Mitch Marner was pretty chill about the loss yesterday, actually. He's like, must relax.

0: talks in the hotel after
1: long series,
0: regroup.
1: Man. Long series.
0: Wow. Yeah. I don't think they're particularly worried.
1: No, now honest. You get to go home.
0: Yeah.
1: Right? Hey, you played some good stretches of hockey in this game. Got away from you for 10 minutes. Like,
0: and through two games, we know that we love the open. I'm shocked we've seen these many goals so far through these two games. But if the series continues to be played at this pace, like with this amount of goals, that totally favors Vegas, in my opinion.
1: Mm.
0: Carolina can't, I don't think they can win this series playing this way. They need to go back to their relentless forecheck, grind it out. But Vegas is doing a good job of breaking that forecheck. I just don't like Carolina's chances in a higher scoring series. I like Vegas's chances.
2: I don't like Carolina's chances at all if that top line doesn't get going.
1: That's the thing to me. They can play in high scoring games, right? They score the second most goals in the regular season. They can score this year. But the question is that top line going to do it?
0: Yeah.
1: Well, they've scored plenty in the playoffs, too. They've been pretty good, but... either way, game three will go from Vegas Saturday night. It'll be another 6 o'clock start. Friedman reporting Dylan Larkin has requested a trade from the Detroit Red Wings.
0: Ooh, this is a bombshell.
1: Dylan Larkin has a full no move this upcoming season and next, flexing his muscle perhaps after Team USA teammates Matt Tkachuk and Quinn Hughes have done it over the last several years. Also noted in Friedman's story, he has a frosty relationship with the team's top hockey executive, who is Steve Yzerman.
0: Mm. So maybe that's the most important piece of news in all of this. Steve Yzerman likes to keep things under lock and key. Mm-hmm. He hates leaks.
1: And
0: you know it's Elliot, Larkin's camp just leaking this.
2: Do you think this is a power play by Dylan Larkin?
1: For
2: to maybe
1: sure.
2: get Yzerman out?
1: Without a doubt.
2: Yeah.
1: Maybe, no, not to get
0: no,
1: Yzerman
0: no,
1: out,
0: no,
1: to get
0: no,
1: himself
0: no.
1: out.
0: There's no way Larkin's going to last Steve Yzerman.
1: No.
0: But all of a sudden,
2: a hometown guy though, like it's
1: but
2: hometown captain.
1: Look at Marner, dude. Hometown guy left, went to Vegas, and look at him now. Sometimes hometown is a lot of pressure, and frankly, Dylan Larkin isn't like a best player on your team type of guy.
2: Agreed.
1: You don't win when Dylan Larkin's the best player on your team.
0: No, but there's a couple of destinations I think he'd fit like glove.
1: Montreal and Minnesota.
0: That's it. Mm-hmm. That's the destinations. The Habs have the pieces to make that deal.
1: Well, the only thing I would say there is that the other guy's Billy Guerin.
0: Sure.
1: And boy, does he love his Team America fellas.
0: Yeah. I don't know. Would Dylan Larkin...
2: Depleted pool, though.
0: Dylan Larkin has a full no move, too.
1: Yep.
0: Would he go to Montreal?
1: I don't
0: see why you wouldn't.
1: Probably.
0: There's a lot of American dudes there in Montreal, too. I don't know
1: how much more money he gives up from Michigan to Montreal. Montreal's a high-tax state.
0: Yeah.
1: But that's the only... province, excuse me. But...
0: Right.
1: It's
0: sort of a
1: Careful.
0: Province.
1: Yeah.
0: But yeah,
1: it's kind of a territory.
0: Alberta's just sending him a lot of money.
1: Of assholes.
0: I think he would, that would be the guy that mm-hmm. potentially would be a perfect fit in Montreal. I just don't know how expensive that would be. Luckily, we have an NHL insider coming up at 8 o'clock.
1: Frank Funny Cervalli. How these things just kind of fall into
0: just
1: our
0: fall
1: lap,
0: into
1: eh?
0: Our lap. Like, we don't even do it on
1: Also, purpose. Speck wrote on Sportsnet.ca, the Oilers would prefer to move Nurse before the start of next season, but they would welcome him back for one more year because he has one more year on his no move, and if he wants to play in Edmonton for one more year, they would welcome him back and then immediately ship him out when he gets a 10-team no move. 10-team trade list next year on July 1st.
0: Okay.
1: Although it does sound like they are implying to Darnell, we would prefer if you helped us pick your next destination now.
0: Okay, that's all great, but who's taking on that ticket? Mm. Like, it's great that they're telling them that. Like, hey, we'd love to have you for one more year, but then, we're going to trade you. Who is lining up to acquire Darnell Nurse at $9.25 million for a guy who's a 3-4 defenseman on your team?
1: And he's got no move.
0: How much term left?
1: No move, so you can't. He's got four more years at $9.25 million.
0: Oh, man.
1: He's 31.
2: Oilers are going to have to eat some salary here.
1: 100%.
0: Like, they have to.
1: And this is going to be like, this could end up being like a future consideration deal. Like Nurse and a
0: just
1: third.
0: Just hand them away?
1: Nurse a third with 25% retained for future considerations.
0: I'm sure somebody would take that on then.
2: Really bad. Vancouver? Yeah.
0: Well, you've brought up the point before, Maddie. I know your disdain for the Oilers. But if you can get Darnell Nurse at like $6 million, that's very
1: a fine
0: good price.
1: Player.
0: Very good
1: fine
0: price.
1: Player.
0: He's just not a 9.25 player.
1: Yeah, he scores like 30 points a year without
0: he's
1: being
0: tough.
1: On the power play. He's tough. He makes terrible decisions. And like the
0: That's
1: bigger the moment, the worse decisions he makes. But if you're a team who's like on the up and coming type of thing here,

0: He's a guy to have around that'll protect some of your guys, who's mean as snot. He can kill penalties. He's going to protect your goalie. Like,
1: moves around decently out
0: there. Yeah, like, listen, it's not his fault he's a 9.25. It's Seth Jones' fault and, frankly, Stan Bowman's fault.
2: Yeah.
0: So, it's the way she goes. We'll see if he's with the Oilers when the season starts. Also, congrats to Marcus Foligno. He is your King Clancy Memorial Trophy winner, player who best exemplifies leadership qualities on and off the ice and has also made a noteworthy humanitarian contribution in his community. It was given to him by his younger brother, Nick, who won the award in 2017. Nice. So a family affair. Very nice. Let's move over to the Jays and the Braves.
3: Like Ed Potter's and hot.
0: Toronto trying to avoid a sweep on the road. Bottom half of the lineup got things going in the top of the third in their second time through the order.
4: Big moment right here for Sale. 3-2 pitch. And Straw sends it straight up the middle, past everybody, into center field. It's going to plate two more for the Blue Jays. And a huge, huge moment for Miles Straw coming through in the clutch as Toronto now leads 3-0.
0: Boom. Three quick runs for Toronto. Gave their bullpen game a little bit of help. Flew-Hardy won an inning and a third to open it up, giving up just a hit as the opener. He was followed by 25-year-old Chad Dallas, the 2021 fourth-round pick, making his MLB debut. He gave up a run in his first full inning, but then he sat down seven straight batters. He ends up going 3 2/3 with just one earned run against two hits and two walks. Tyler Rogers, Jeff Hoffman pitched clean innings. Fisher gave up a Maurice Dubon solo home run in the eighth, but the Jays, a little bit of insurance in the top of the ninth.
4: And this one opposite field by Heinemann. And it's a fair ball right along that left field line. In to score is Nathan Lucas. It's picked up and then bobbled by Yastrzemski against the wall. And coming all the way around from first base to score is Miles Straw as Tyler Heinemann now comes through. The Blue Jays doing major damage here in the ninth to open up a 7-2 lead.
0: Yeah, and that would be enough. Varland closed it out. 7-2 ends up the final score. They break their four-game losing streak. They avoid a sweep at the hands of the MLB best Atlanta Braves.
2: Well, that's a huge win, obviously, without Chris Sale on the mound. For the Braves, you think, okay, this is going to be very tough for the Blue Jays. But maybe they're past that Hoffman fiasco on Saturday because it took them, this is their first win since that Hoffman fiasco on Saturday. And yeah, that's a big win against a very, very good Atlanta Braves team.
0: They host the Orioles tonight at 5:07, plus a bullpen day, right? Like, this team has actually played pretty well on bullpen days, which is
2: pitching's been
0: very
2: not their
0: strange.
2: Prop. Well, starting pitching.
0: Well, it's having enough pitching. Healthy bodies at this point. Like, when their pitchers have been healthy, they've been pretty good.
2: Yeah, the only thing is Dylan Cease gave up a couple dingers in a rehab start. Who cares? He'll be back soon. I'm just worried that he shaved his mustache. He's going to be the same guy.
0: They got a big series against the Orioles tonight. Watch it on Sportsnet 1 or listen right here on 960. Treya Savage faces the 3-1 Brandon Young. These two teams are both 30-33 entering the series, a game back of a wild card spot and 8 games back of the Rays and the Yankees for the division lead. Should also mention Aaron Judge is going to miss some time with a stress fracture of his ribs. He's expected back this season. He's going to get re-imaged in 4 to 6 weeks. Just so you guys know, you use your ribs a lot.
2: In baseball?
0: Just in general.
2: Okay, yep. Breathing is hard when you have bad ribs.
0: Twisting.
2: Yep.
0: Reaching for something above your head.
2: I would say so.
1: He's going to be wearing a flak jacket when he comes back at the plate.
0: So
2: that's too bad for the Yankees.
0: Yeah.
2: That's a shame.
0: Yankees and Rays are basically tied for that division lead because, you know, the Rays. God. Let's get to the NBA Finals.
5: I know for a fact. I'm just guessing also. Really.
0: Tonight, Knicks and Spurs. We'll see how Wemby answers in Game 2 after Karl Anthony Towns stood his ground in Game 1. Road win for the Knicks. 6:30 tip-off tonight. You can watch this one on Sportsnet West. By the way, that moron who ran on the court and tried to take the selfie with Wemby, banned for life from all NBA games.
2: Good. Yep. He should be. But he got a selfie.
0: Yeah.
2: Sort
0: of. What a clown.
2: Yeah. What a time. What a time we live in.
0: 6:30 tip-off tonight.
6: Remember to square your shoulders, Jerry.
7: Yeah, I got it.
0: So we got a signature event on tour. It's the Memorial at Muir Field, Jack's Tournament up in Ohio. Four players tied for a round one lead. 5 under par. Wyndham Clark, J.J. Spahn, Tommy Fleetwood, and Ryan Gerard all in there. Right behind them alone at 4 under, Canadian Nick Taylor.
2: Mm.
0: How about that? Penrith also tied at 13th at 1 under. Also wanted to play this from Scotty Scheffler yesterday is his relationship with his caddy, Ted Scott, getting a little bit frosty, perhaps, as on, I'm not sure the hole, actually, but he hits a ball and it goes in the water.

0: Water, you'll hear the commentators, then the chat between Scotty and his caddy.
1: And tracing is presented in partnership with Rolex.
2: Oh, he turned this over.
3: Yeah, gotta go.
4: Oh, no.
0: It's in the water.
5: I feel like that was a good shot.
6: It was a good shot.
5: I'm in the water. It came in out of the right. Absolutely flushed a 7-iron, and we get the wind wrong, and I'm in the water. I don't think you understand how frustrating that is. Like, that was a good shot. Really, what? Flushed it?
0: Right to line? Golly. I don't think you understand how frustrating that is.
7: Been there, Scotty. I flush every 7-iron, I guess. And sometimes they end up in the water.
0: Shout out 365 Golf. Those boys got you locked, eh?
7: Yeah. Oh, yeah.
0: Also, the Riv is hosting the U.S. Women's Open. How about the amateur Aphrodite Dang from Calgary? 17-year-old, great start. Bit of a fade on the back nine, but ended up at 1-under, tied for 15th in her first U.S. Open appearance. 4 strokes back of the leader. Dang is the top Canadian, tied for top amateur. Henderson was tied for 57th at 2-over, so 7 strokes back of the leader in her first round. At Roland Garros, men's semifinals today just underway. The 26th-ranked Czech Jakub Menšík is facing second-seeded German Alex Zverev.
4: We're on serve here, tied up at ones in the first set.
0: Just getting underway.
4: Yep.
0: After this match, an all-Italian semi is 10th-ranked Flavio Cabolli faces unranked Matteo Arnaldi. Then the final for the men will go Sunday morning. Man,
4: that's going to be one where I'm going to wake up like near the end of it.
0: Okay, good.
4: That is not one I'm going to be waking up for.
0: Yesterday, Maja Chwalinska of Poland upset Diana Schneider with a straight sets victory. The 24-year-old qualifier is on to the finals. Unreal. She'll have the biggest match of her life against the 19-year-old Mira Andreeva, the 8th-ranked player. That'll go Saturday morning. Andreeva made the semifinals of this tournament in 2024, but she will be playing in her first major final.
4: Redekanu is the last one to win as a qualifier in the major, right? Intern Sam?
8: I do not know.
4: Okay.
0: Just say yes.
4: French Open update.
8: Yes.
4: Okay.
0: Week one of the CFL.
9: Well, I mean, if I knew, I'd bottle it and I'd sell it.
0: Stamps and Bombers tonight at 7 o'clock. Calgary swept Winnipeg last season, but Winnipeg's added a lot of names. Jonathan Moxie, Tim White, Jake Ceresna, and right tackle Jarrell Broxton. So they've added at 4 key positions. They also got Jovan Santos Knox, although he's on the 6-game injury list to start. Plus, they have Claros and Oliveira and Dembski and Willie Jefferson and, you know, that whole crew that you're used to. Stamps a counter with Vernon Adams Jr. looks for the 50th win of his career. Dedrick Mills going to be the workhorse. He's going to be key to this offense, that big offensive line, coming off a career-high 1,400-yard season last year. Plenty of players held over for the Stamps, but they'll be without some key guys to start the season. Reggie Bagleton's on the 6-game injury list.

0: Bull throws a pick six in the second half, gets Alouettes right back into the game. They go to overtime, and they have a fumble from one of their receivers, and immediately Montreal kicked the field goal, so they win 30-27 in the opener. By the way, Speedy B, Brandon Banks, named to the Hall of Fame yesterday. He was surprised at the middle of the field in Hamilton. He was one of six inductees, and they're all going to be named over the next coming week. So the CFL's kind of surprising the players in person. So I wonder if we get one tonight with the Stampeders, because we have the 2001 team all in attendance, led by, of course, Wally Buono. They're also going to announce the halftime show for the Stampede Bowl at the game tonight.
1: Oh.
0: So we'll see what that ends up being.
1: Tate McRae?
0: No, Stampede Bowl, not Great Cup.
2: Right. Alessia Cara.
3: That's a good guess.
1: Okay.
0: Also,
1: Tate McRae for the Great Cup?
0: Elks visit the Red Blacks Saturday night.
2: Nah.
0: Maybe.
2: When are my riders on?
1: Whatever.
4: Open wide for some soccer!
0: Cavalry are at home this week. They host Halifax, 5 o'clock Saturday night. The Surge are on the road. They visit the Scarborough Shooting Stars, also Saturday night. And the Dogs are at home.
4: Boo! Look out!
0: Tonight's bingo night. Yeah. And then it's a Titan Bright night on Saturday.
1: You ever been to bingo?
0: Oh, yeah. And then
1: B6.
0: Sobey Strikeout Hunger Games Sunday 21. Afternoon. So
2: bingo goes fast,
1: 068.
2: Too.
5: And good
1: bingo.
5: Night and good luck to you,
1: and
5: sir.
1: And I like that's a good broadcasting career backup plan, intern Sam. Bingo caller or strip club DJ. You can do both.
0: I don't think their hours cross over.
1: And you got to be like...
6: Yeah, I'd assume bingo's the morning.
1: No. Just throw it the day. And you got to be like, oh, that's a good bingo. That's a good bingo.
6: And then say
1: Have you ever been to bingo?
6: Once, yeah.
1: Yeah, I did this once and people wanted to stab me when they throw the ball. I'm such a dick. When they throw the balls into the machine and they're like, does anybody want to come verify the balls? I'm like, I do. So I walked up and verified the balls. The old ladies were heated at me. They were heated that I had to verify the balls before they went into the cylinder.
2: That might be a good year-long lock of the day forfeit for the loser. Got to go call bingo.
1: I would love it. I-22.
2: Little commentary.
1: M-35. No, you can't commentary. They get mad at you.
2: Ugh.
1: That's a good bingo.
2: Where's the fun in that?
1: That's a good bingo. Hey, there's the Rose Report. 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Brent Cron is here. He'll take intern Sam's seat next. 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
7: Calgary Traffic Update.
8: Still moving and maneuvering well around the city. Actually, volume is rather light, and that's a great start for your Friday commute. If you have places to be, not a whole lot in the way, including getting to work. Downtown lanes are in great shape, moving well east and west on 4, 5, and 6 avenues, the one ways. Memorial Drive's 4th Avenue flyover also moving quite nicely still so far. In the northeast, Métis Trail connects south from Stoney all the way down past Skyview Ranch and merging through Martindale and Castle Ridge past 64th and to McKnight Boulevard. 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
0: Let's go! 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The June 10th game against the Saskatoon Mamba. 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Intern Sam, Brent Cron joining us in studio, Big Show Flames analyst, former National Hockey Leaguer, Stanley Cup observer, Stanley Cup playoff, and a Stanley Cup observer. If you see it, you're looking at it. But Stanley Cup playoff observer. I don't think we did this with you. Did you know about the Big John Fisher? Did we play that audio for you?
2: No, I don't know who that is.
0: So there's this gentleman, Big John Fisher. He owns a Guinness Book of World Records for naming the most Chinese food takeout items in 30 seconds.
2: That's a real thing?
0: Yeah. He owns the world record. It's probably the greatest record in human history, to be honest with you. Forget holding your breath for 11 minutes. This one's way more impressive. Do you want to hear a little snippet of Big John Fisher?
2: Sure.
3: Go.
4: Egg fried rice, chicken fried rice, pork fried rice, special fried rice, Singapore fried rice, Singapore rice noodle, plain chow mein, chicken chow mein, pork chow mein, beef chow mein, chicken 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
5: Oh, wow. Wow.
0: Wow. Wow. Wow. Oh, wait, it gets better.
5: That to me sounded very quick.
4: I feel like I might have done it just.
3: In your attempt today, you achieved 40 menu items.
5: Yes!
4: It's a solid record. You talk about my life being surreal. This has been one of the most surreal moments and one of the best moments.
0: Yeah, one of the best moments of his life. Surreal, in fact.
2: I wonder... Yeah, that's remarkable to me that's even a Guinness World Book of Records.
0: It seems very attainable.
2: It does, and it can easily be broken at any point in time.
0: Well,
2: did you hear how nervous he was too?
0: I'm glad you mentioned that, because I tasked intern Sam, who, by the way, you're warming his seat. intern Sam is going to do it at the bottom of the hour. He's going to attempt this challenge. So you, Croner, and your sidekick, Groner, are going to be judging how many Chinese food takeout items intern Sam can name in 30 seconds.
6: Sidekick?
2: Yeah, sidekick. We're like Waldorf and Adler. I don't know, you're too young for that, but it's the Muppets.
0: Yeah.
2: We'll just sit there up there in the booth and criticize is what we're going to do.
0: See, I just love the love-hate relationship you and Croner have.
2: You're in the little buggy beside the motorcycle. I'm Batman, you're Robin. That's how it works.
0: Does he have like one of those
6: you're
0: helmets?
6: You're Pippin, I'm Jordan.
0: Like one of the buggies? Does he have one of those helmets with the big spike
2: on it? Yes.
0: Of course he does.
2: Absolutely he does.
0: So you're going to judge coming up at 7:30. Intern Sam trying to name as many Chinese food takeout items in 30 seconds. He's been practicing the last couple days.
2: I bet. So, he must be really nervous for this. This is putting him on the spot.
0: We're also giving away a 4-pack of tickets to see the Surge on June 10th against the Saskatoon Mamba. Such a bad name. What is the guess on the Jason.Mortgage text line? Guess how many Intern Sam will get. And if you guess right, you win the tickets. If nobody guesses right, we'll get next closest. Do you want to do Price is Right rules?
2: Yes.
0: If you bid over, you
2: close
0: lose?
2: To the showcase without going over wins.
0: Okay, I like that. I like Price is Right rules. All right, so Croner, get ready to be feverishly writing down the amount that Sam will get.
2: I don't even know what constitutes as Chinese food.
0: I think, like, for somebody who has seen that photo from you at Pritis, I don't think you're not stranger to Chinese.
2: I like three things on the menu.
0: What? What do you order?
2: Ginger beef.
0: Yep.
2: Okay. Sweet and sour chicken.
0: Yep. Mm-hmm.
2: Shrimp fried rice.
0: Mm. Okay, well, if he gets one of those, you'll know that.
2: Yeah.
0: But just think of the stuff you don't like. Nice chicken chow mein. Do you like chicken chow mein?
2: Depends where it comes from. What's restaurant?
0: Okay.
6: That's a good point. What about chicken fried rice, pork fried rice, salmon fried rice, prawn fried rice? What about all of those? There's four items right there.
2: Chicken
6: I just named
2: rice
6: them.
2: Chicken is fine.
6: Yep.
7: I didn't
6: you
7: clock
6: just got doing it in an English accent.
7: Pork, I didn't clock pork fried first, rice. The first few times we listened to it. He says mixed hors d'oeuvres, and they let him get away with it.
2: Yeah. I think they were pretty slack on the judging there.
7: Yeah.
6: Well, that's why I entrust that you and Groner will not be.
2: Mm-hmm. No, we'll be ruthless.
6: And mm-hmm. and intern Sam's entire 2 weeks with us, how he performs in this challenge will base his internship.
2: And if he gets 41, does he now then break the record?
6: Well, I think we'd have to send the tape to the good people at Guinness. I don't think intern Sam has a lot of faith in himself that he can even come close to the record.
2: Well, no. You're not like, I don't think many people could.
6: I bet you if you really did this for 2 weeks, you can get close.
2: Yeah, you just grab a menu.
6: Yeah. Right.
2: Answers are there.
6: No, but you can't read from the menu. This is all off memory.
2: I know, but it's like going and studying for your spelling test. It's like,
6: yeah,
2: study these 41 words.
6: I would still do really bad. All right, that's the voice of Mr. Brent Cron. You're here courtesy of whom, Mr. Brent Cron?
2: Brent Cron is brought to you by Elkind Door Services Limited, your go-to service company for the last 38 years.

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1: We got Frank Saravalli coming up at the top of the hour. Brent Cron, I'm going to let you choose your own adventure today. Remember those choose and own your adventure books I used to buy at the book fair in elementary school?
0: And then when I would choose wrong, I would just go back to where the other choice was. And I would get through the book, no problem. I was invincible in those books.
1: This side of the story is better. I'm going to let you choose your own adventure this morning. Do you want to talk about Dylan Larkin first or the game last night?
0: Game.
1: Okay. First time in the last 80 years of the Stanley Cup final, a team down multiple goals comes back and wins a hockey game with 10 minutes to go. I had the under 5.5 goals, Cron. Felt like a stone cold under. Bad beat for your boy last night. Who is that on last night? Is it on Tortorella? Is it on Rasmus Anderson? Where do you point the finger last night?
0: It's on all of them. Vegas didn't give them a ton either, right, until 10 minutes left. Carolina finally outhit them. I mean, it's like game two, but they started playing their game a bit more. They were a lot more physical than they were in game one. Freddie Anderson was all right, but Vegas goes out and gets two early goals by Howden, and you're like, okay, well, here we go. How much longer is this going to last? That play by Anderson, he had time, and we've seen that happen here many times with him over the years in Calgary. Where it's just hanging on to that,
1: comforting.
0: Hanging on to that puck just a tad bit too long, basically outweighing any one of your options, and then he doesn't want to flip it off the glass and out, doesn't want another faceoff in their own zone. But also, too, like Carolina's power play has been crap. So are you really that worried? You don't want to give them too many opportunities, but you're shooting yourself in the foot. And as soon as Anderson got pickpocketed there by Stankoven, you could just see it, like they got some life. You see how happy Carolina was. They get that one goal, and you're like, oh boy, here we go. And then not too long after, Jankowski comes down the pipe. And, you know, it's just, you could see the momentum swing, and you could see Carter Hart. He was, you know.
2: It was crazy to me to watch the crowd just die.
0: Yeah.
2: After those two goals.
1: Yeah.
2: Because they're so used to watching this team just like steamroll everybody. And they got to see it in the first period of game one, and then they got kind of steamrolled the rest of the way. So when they finally got that first one and it comes off an Anderson mistake, that just felt like it, you know, lit the fuse. And the crowd was back into it. And this Hurricanes team, for whatever reason, thrives under that.
0: Did you see Stahl, too, his little hop after that third goal?
2: Adorable.
1: There? Very jovial.
0: It was so cute. Yeah. Ah, I scored. It's amazing.
2: Yeah. Johnny Gaudreau used to do little hops when his teammates scored. And I absolutely loved it.
1: Nobody had a better jump than Mike Foligno.
0: Yeah, oh
1: who
0: boy.
1: Who used to jump in
0: where
1: the
0: his
1: air.
0: Arms are going like crazy. And
1: like, he would do a Dustin Wolf in the middle of the ice.
0: Yep. You know, and not to pick on, Rasmus Anderson one more time.
1: How dare you?
0: You just see that straight-legged back to the front of the net, like the just getting back there kind of, oh, I lost the puck. Oh, and then he kind of, his legs go straight. He stops skating. He just starts slashing and whacking, and you know you're beat at that point, right?
2: The play here is easy. Like, Marner sees that they have full control, and he bails. He leaves the zone. See ya. And Chatfield has to follow him. That's an easy, just rip it. That's got to go hard off the glass and end up somewhere in the neutral zone, and you might have a Marner break, partial one-on-one, something like that. But eats it. You know, we saw the clip of Torts. He's doing the
0: advance
2: mic
0: the puck.
2: Up. Advance the puck.
1: Yeah.
2: This guy gets it. He's a puck knower to my right. What does Rasmus Anderson do? Turns back into pressure. Same thing happens in overtime on the hurdle penalty. What does he do? Turns back into pressure. Turn it over.
0: And like that, Blake, when he gets that penalty there at the end.
2: Greasy.
0: Like, at that moment in the game, why are you even calling that a penalty? Like, yes, it's an interference call, but it didn't hinder the play. It didn't create a scoring chance. And Hurdle, my God.
2: Well, like, Barbashev there.
0: Oh, sorry, Barbashev.
2: Yeah,
0: my God, he's looking for blood. You see him, he's looking for blood. His teammate just gets a slap shot in the face.
2: Oh, man.
0: And he skates off the ice. God. And Barbashev falls down because he was getting into, well, he was clipped, but he ran into him too.
2: And then he hits himself in the face with a stick.
0: He saw him there. He bumped into him too, and then he tried to jump out of the way, and then he hits his face on the ice, and he lies there like, buddy, come on.
2: He played it perfectly to draw the interference penalty.
0: Absolutely. Just drives me nuts.
2: I hated the flop after.
0: No kidding. Yeah. Like, buddy.
2: I hated
0: it. Give your head a shake.
2: Greasy.
1: Where does that McNabb injury rank on the worst injuries of the season?
0: Oh, my goodness. Ugh.
1: And he's just sitting there, like, bracing his face, like, bah! And it just hits him right in the old mush.
2: How insane is the fortress going to go when he shows up for game 3 with a bucket on? with the full chara.

0: wired shut. Yeah, put him on the blue line for the opening faceoff.
1: Thank God he was wearing a visor.
2: Yeah.
1: But that's like, still, that's just, that's... Just,
2: 87 miles an hour.
1: Right.
2: You've been hitting the face around 87 miles an hour. No, but how did that, even that, when you had a helmet on,
0: but it's
2: how did
0: designed
2: that feel?
0: For that.
2: Like, yes. How did that feel? Like, how does 87 hitting in your face look like, Ron?
0: Well, and the other thing, too, is it's not a glancing blow.
2: No, no, it's oh no, it's like it's direct hit.
0: Yeah, like yeah. The goalie helmet.
2: Tell me how much time you have, Kron.
1: Zero.
2: When that thing is hitting you in the face at 87, what does that look like from somebody who's been hit in the face at 87? Tell us what that experience is like.
1: Well, it's different. I got, like I said, I got a full mask on, but you can't do anything about it. Well, you can try duck and juke and slide underneath like Neo from the Matrix. It's okay. Like you wire it, your face is toast. I mean, I've had the chin of my mask broken before, like just broken clean. Jeez. Off, right? I've had the screws blown out of my mask. I mean, it's just the way it goes. It saves your life. Like, you could, it just makes you go back to think about way back when the goalies didn't wear masks. I know they didn't really raise the puck a whole bunch,
2: men
1: but
2: were
1: still,
2: men back
1: like,
2: then, Kron.
1: Wow.
2: Just, that's right.
1: You could hit, yeah. You get hit
2: man,
1: in the shin.
2: You want to see the best highlight of all time. It's the one where Johnny Bauer's on his on the ground, and all of a sudden they're going to score, and he extends his face out to make the save. Like, just so it can hit him in the face. Those were men, Kron!
1: Have you ever been hit in the shin with a puck by like a
2: six-year-old? It hurts.
1: It sucks. It hurts. Yeah. You want to, like, kick him. You know what I mean?
2: You it's know, just, we're it hurts. Lucky you didn't hit him in the throat.
1: Oh,
2: I could have killed him.
1: Yeah. No, I saw that. And he skates off.
2: Yeah.
0: Quickly.
1: Yeah.
2: Yeah. Yeah. But he was briskly off the ice. Yes. Yeah.
0: With
2: yeah.
0: pace.
2: Yeah. Please open the door.
0: Yeah.
2: I know the dressing room's not behind our bench. Can you please open the sideboards, please?
0: Yeah. That was impressive. I was like, he knows exactly where that gate is.
2: Yeah. Like, he got up and's like, yeah. And the trainer's like, yeah. Towel. He's like, I just need to get off the ice.
0: Yeah.
1: And then Barbashev is lying there and trying to look at his, like, he's touching his cheek. Like, oh my goodness. I think yeah. I'm bleeding. I fell on the ice.
2: Man. I just his facial expression, taking that thing right in the face.
1: Oh.
2: Craziest injury.
1: I hate
2: the guy. It's not good. It's not good.
1: I hate the injuries, too, when guys get, like, their ankles rolled underneath when they fall down.
2: No.
1: Like that makes me puke.
0: I hate that feeling of rolling my ankle. I got a bad one that I've done way too many times.
2: It's the grossest one in football when you see the poor offensive lineman don't even see it coming.
1: Yeah.
0: Oh, yeah.
2: And their leg just bends in ways it shouldn't bend.
1: Oh, it's not good.
2: But that injury last night. And you know what? We kind of, as people who watch the game as closely as we do, we forget about how dangerous the puck actually is. Mm-hmm. How guys are just throwing their body in front of that projectile that's going 80-plus miles an hour.
1: And the players, too, where they're not protected like a goaltender, right? Like
2: they're not.
1: Their stomach is wide open. The inside of their arms are wide open. The like they go down one knee. The inside of them. You saw McKinnon get buried with a slap shot, too. He goes down to block it. And you yell at the guys when they don't block shots. Like, come on! Got to block that shot!
2: Yeah, and it takes so much damn courage to get in the way of that thing.
0: It's like it's a dangerous game. When they play it at full speed, they also have knives on their feet.
2: That's
0: like
2: right.
0: We talked about the guy from Chicoutimi.
2: Yeah, where he stomped on him.
0: Yeah, like a lunatic. Like
2: such a greasy play.
0: My goodness. Yeah, it's a pretty dangerous game. But, pretty crazy.
1: But this
0: how is this allowed?
1: This series has been a good one to watch.
0: Oh my God, it's so much fun, dude.
2: Can I ask you this question that I asked the boys earlier? Because I want to get your
1: your
2: puck knowledge out here in front and center.
0: Puck nor.
2: Yeah. Can the Hurricanes win a high-scoring series? Because I don't think they can.
1: I think they can.
2: Okay.
1: I do. I honestly do. I mean, there's obviously a tad bit of luck involved, but the way they work, you know, everything looks difficult for Carolina when they score goals. I mean, that Stankoven goal had to go off of a player in front of the net and bounce in Jankowski's shot. It was a clean shot, but it hit Carter Hart's glove. Traffic. I mean, they're not going to be sexy goals, right? They're just not a sexy team. They just work their rear ends off, and eventually, you think once or twice they could start accumulating goals. They haven't really all playoff aside from beating your Montreal Canadiens 6-1. That was a pretty easy cakewalk for them.
2: Thanks, Kron.
1: but obviously,
2: talking about Novak Djokovic getting knocked out of the first open in the same
1: day. That was my next, actually, I have it written down in my notes here.
2: Yeah.
1: How can I kick George in the pills today?
2: Yeah, thanks for the group text. Thanks for the group text.
0: They had a 4-2 win against the Senators in game number 4.
2: French Open.
0: They had a 4-1 win over the Flyers. They lost 6-2. They have a couple of 3-2 victories. They have a 4-0 win against Montreal. And then, of course, the 6-1 win also against

0: Montreal.
1: Oh, obviously, the higher scoring series favors Vegas. They have the more high end skill, right? Mm-hmm. They got the more offensive
0: Carolina
1: players.
0: That one scored a lot in the regular season, and both these teams have shown. Maybe not Carolina because the Aho line's been quiet, but both these teams. Actually, no, I take it back. Both these teams have shown they have three lines that can score. But for Carolina, their fourth line is doing some of the scoring more than their first line. Yeah. So, like, the power play gets going there. They score two at the end of the game. You know, does it get Seth Jarvis going a little bit in that line now that he's scored in overtime? I don't know. We played the Sean McDonough final call from the
1: Silence
0: US.
1: Is the critics.
0: Yeah, and I'm like,
1: oh, you heard that? I watched the American broadcast last night.
0: Why?
2: Don't you do stuff for sports now?
1: I do, yeah. I want to see what the other one was like. That's all.
2: You want to hear that clip everyone's talking about?
1: Sure.
3: Svechnikov and Aho. These gentlemen would quiet all the critics wondering where they've been if they score the game winner in overtime. God's despair. They score!
4: These guys have done nothing, especially Seth Jarvis on the score. Seth Jarvis.
0: But it's not game seven. Like, they're not off the hook yet. Like, those guys need to have five more good games. At least three.
1: Well, that's all the first thing I thought, too. Now it's a best of five, and Vegas has home ice.
0: Yeah, and I was like, they were also relatively quiet throughout the entire game. So,
2: did you also, since you were watching the American broadcast like a turncoat, did you hear this?
0: I don't even know how you'd get that.
2: Like, yeah. Wait. The Seth Jarvis clip, did you hear him talking about his buddy, Sloan, who had his tarp off?
1: No.
2: Kyle Bukauskas interviewed Seth Jarvis after. Here's the clip of him watching his buddy with no shirt on.
5: How about this?
6: That guy should put a shirt on.
5: Is that Sloan there in the middle of it?
6: That would be Sloan, and Sloan needs a shirt.
5: Yes.
2: Really good stuff.
1: That's good.
2: Really
1: good Winnipeg
2: stuff.
1: Boy, Seth Jarvis.
2: There you go.
1: Do his buddies work? Do they have jobs?
2: Yeah, I don't know.
1: They're at every game. Not.
2: Yeah. They're like entourage. That's what they do. They hang on to Seth Jarvis.
1: I love
2: which is
1: it.
2: Great.
1: It's great.
2: Yeah, it's awesome.
1: It's great. I love it.
2: It's awesome. Straight ahead, the NHL hot stove all of a sudden got hot yesterday.
1: Sizzling hot.
2: Sizzling.
1: Piping hot.
2: I would say so.
1: Yeah.
2: Yeah. I don't think it's lukewarm.
1: Yeah.
2: I don't think it's tepid. It's sizzling hot.
1: We should try to get Stevie Y on the show.
2: You think he would come on?
1: I think he'd come on.
2: Yeah, I don't
1: and discuss
2: think he would. I think you should get Shan to text Steve Eisenman. Dylan Larkin requests a trade. And then Darnell Nurse and the Oilers. Spectre has something on that. We'll talk about that. And also, intern Sam is going to try to break a Guinness World Record. Big John Fisher's Guinness World Record of naming Chinese food takeout items in 30 seconds. Here's a sample.
7: Go. Egg fried rice, chicken fried rice, pork fried rice, special fried rice, Singapore fried rice, Singapore rice noodle.
2: Singapore fried rice.
1: Tom Hardy's going to play that character in an upcoming movie.
2: 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Your chance to win a 4-pack of tickets to see the Calgary Surge take on the Saskatoon Mamba on June 10th. How many is intern Sam going to get coming up next segment? If you guess the right number without going over Price is Right rules, you win the tickets. Brent Cron, Gronner are going to be judging intern Sam. And then Rose is going to do the time, I guess. I totally forgot about you.
0: Well, I'm just going to chill, dude. I'm really enjoying it.
2: All right. We'll do all of that next. Big show, Russick and Rose. Sportsnet 960, The Fan.
8: Calgary Traffic Update.
9: Travel speed on most routes looking decent, including Glenmore Trail southeast and southwest. Westbound lanes, specifically over the reservoir, still moving well from 14th Street to Crowchild Trail. Eastbound is where the volume definitely builds at this time of the morning, and it's moving well from 437th Street towards Crowchild and to 14th Street. 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

0: The only casino, sports, and lottery app that sends all the revenue back to the province. When you play in Alberta, it stays in Alberta. Must be 18 plus to play. If you gamble, use your game sense. We have a four-pack of tickets to see the Calgary Surge take on the Saskatoon Mamba on June 10th. How can you win said tickets? Well, you got to text us in on the Jason.Mortgage text line. Intern Sam's two-week internship with us hangs in the balance. How many Chinese food takeout items can intern Sam get in 30 seconds to try to even get close to Big John Fisher's record earlier this week of 40 in 30 seconds?
1: Go.
2: Egg fried rice, chicken fried rice, pork fried rice, special fried rice, Singapore fried rice.
0: Special fried rice. Have you ever had special fried rice?
3: That's not real.
0: I don't think it is.
3: It's generic. It's just
0: That's the voice of Mr. Brent Cron. He is our Big Show Flames analyst. He is a Stanley Cup playoff observer. He'll also be a judge for intern Sam. You and Groner will judge how many items intern Sam can get. How you can win those tickets, we need a guess. How many is he going to get in 30 seconds? And you can't go over Price is Right style.
3: Can I guess real quick?
0: I don't want you to influence the listener, so I'm going to say no.
3: Okay, all right.
0: And I already have an idea if you and Groner are different on the menu items. I already have an idea.
3: Wrestling? Does it involve wrestling?
0: That would be great. Like arm or leg?
4: I've seen Kron's arms. He'd snap my wrist.
0: Listen.
3: I would crush you.
0: Yeah. If you've ever seen Kron's left arm, like the photo in print is, there's no way you're beating him in an arm wrestle.
3: It's the size of George's body in that photo, his whole body.
4: He'd go lefty and snap
0: I look
4: my
0: little
4: arm like
0: in that photo.
3: My goodness.
0: Yeah, I look little.
3: A little wee Bobby.
0: Yeah, look at me. Oh, I'm hosting a show.
3: Yeah.
0: We're beside a giant man. All right. Hot stove. The NHL hot stove got hot yesterday. This story kind of came out of nowhere. You're like, what? What the? Dylan Larkin? So apparently after 11 seasons in Detroit, the Michigan native Dylan Larkin, who even played his college hockey in Michigan. He's like, you know what? I'm tired of this damn state. Tired of Steve Yzerman. I'm tired of the wing wheel, tired of it all. I want out.
4: I think he's probably tired of one of those things.
0: Okay. He's tired of it all. He requests a trade from the Detroit Red Wings. And we know old Stevie Y there. Mm-hmm. He likes to keep things under lock and key. Doesn't like leaks in his organization. This is probably Larkin's camp leaking this because Elliot Friedman reported it. We have Frank Saravalli coming up at the top of the hour. Brent Cron, where is the best location for Dylan Larkin? And if it's not Minnesota or Montreal, where is it?
4: Can I read you just a paragraph from this story?
0: Sure.
4: Because no one will talk. We can only guess rationale. Like, that's exactly how it is when you reach out to the Detroit Red Wings. That's it. Should mention, no one would comment. Not Larkin, not agent Pat Brisson, not Red Wings executive vice president and GM Steve Yzerman. So apparently it's not Larkin's camp and someone else has brought it up. It might be another team that they've approached, but either way, it doesn't really matter.
0: Interesting.
3: Yeah. Like, you're a homegrown kid. Of course you want to win in your own backyard, but for your captain to be disgruntled and want out after 11 seasons, played over 800 games for the Red Wings.
0: Mm-hmm.
3: Like, he's a first-round draft pick. Yes, sometimes, like, he's been good. I think he's played 800 games. He's got, like, you know, 500 points or so, or a little bit over that. I was looking the last night when that news hit. It's almost 600 points, I think. But he's a good player. He's a good leader. And, of course, he wants to win. But if your captain wants out, there's big issues there. He doesn't believe in the team, doesn't like coaching staff or management. And, I mean, if we can cut through all the BS, it's probably just him and Steve Yzerman, right?
4: Yeah.
3: Like, that, at the end of the day, that's exactly what it is. And he's kept quiet about it long enough. And he's like, I want out of here.
0: Doesn't that feel weird that you would have maybe a problem with the general manager of the team? Isn't that more of a head coach thing?
3: I don't know.
4: Look at, like, the Sabres this year.
0: No. I was about to say that, but we never see that in this league.
3: No.
0: That was the anomaly, the Sabres firing their GM and then they go on this absolute heater.
4: I just wonder if we're starting to hear about it more. I wonder if this was always a problem, but now with how much stuff gets out from these teams, something that Cron has talked about that kind of drives him nuts about the league nowadays, I wonder if we just hear about it a little bit more. Because obviously when it's a player and a coach, you can kind of sense it. You'll watch the bench. We get some visuals. They yell at each other, you know, things like that. Not listening during TV timeouts, stuff like that gets picked up on camera. When do you ever see a player interact with a GM?
0: And we don't even know how hands-on Steve Eiserman.

0: even is in the room. We have no idea.
1: Because I have no idea how hands-on Conroy is, and yeah. that's the market we cover, right? Like, yeah. you have no idea.
2: And two, we've talked about it at length, too. How much, and it's different for every team, but how much is a GM actually allowed to do when it comes to ownership, president, who's actually running the team? In this instance,
1: presidents.
2: I believe it would be Steve Yzerman. He would have enough clout in that organization to run it. That's opinion-based. That's not fact-based. But winning solves everything. He's played 5 playoff games in, what, 10, 11 years?
1: Mm-hmm. Something like that.
2: Like, that's awful.
1: His first season.
2: Yeah, that's awful. And yeah. you get a taste of it, and you're a captain of a team that fails all the time.
1: Plus, he's been in some huge games for Team USA over the last few years.
2: And I was just going to get to that, where he's got a taste of it now, too, yeah. right? And that winning just makes you feel better. You play better. You walk taller. You have more a swagger to your game. And you're going, you got to go back to the Red Wings and try to, like, dig up. And you're not getting, I mean, was it last year we were talking about off air, though, Rosie, that, you know, they... Larkin and Yzerman were kind of going at each other passively in the media a little bit, too, when it comes to getting additions to the team, help make them better. I mean, John Gibson's not the solution in net. They got Cam Talbot there.
1: This year was interesting because they did add, right? They get Falk. They go and get Gibson when their goaltending is no good. But the year before was the year that they were arguably in a better position at the trade deadline than they were this year, mm-hmm. and they didn't add anything. And then that was when Dylan Larkin in his post-season availability was like, yeah, we should have added. Like, we were in a great spot, and we should have added, and we didn't. And then Yzerman's comments were like, basically, shut up and be better. So that's kind of where, to me, this started. And then you have this season where obviously they do add, they try and help, but was it enough?
0: Yeah, I think the return is going to be fascinating because the Red Wings are going to want a roster player.
2: For sure.
0: Somebody who can help them now. They're not in a rebuild. They're not in a rebuild to go. They got to get to the playoffs. Well, they're not in a position to miss the playoffs again. They got to acquire somebody to help them get to the playoffs in this deal.
1: But if Larkin's leaving, you have a serious decision to make here because, like, obviously you still have Lucas Raymond, who's 24, but DeBrincat's 28 and is a UFA after next season. So
0: how much does Pat Kane have left?
1: They haven't signed him.
0: Yeah.
1: So, right? Like, is he coming back even? Andrew Copp's a UFA after this season, so you got, like, $12 million, $13 million there. Comfer's only got 2 years left. Rasmussen's got 2 years left. Like, you're looking at this team. You have a bunch of good prospects. You have 25-year-old Sider signed. You have 24-year-old Raymond signed. Why not do a little bit of a retool? You trade DeBrincat. You trade Larkin.
0: Line.
1: You start to get Sandy and Pelika in. Marco Kasper takes a bigger role. Nate Danielson starts to take a bigger role. Albert Johansson starts to get a bigger role. Simon Edvinson starts to get a bigger role. You hand the team over to goaltender Sebastian Kosa and Trey Augustine. Like, they have some other players that are really interesting here. Carter Bear is a high pick that they've had that a lot of people are interested in. So, like, there's some interesting guys on the roster. Brancic Nygaard was really good for Norway at the World Championships here. You could, hypothetically, go Larkin for picks and prospects, go DeBrincat for picks and prospects, and try and do a retool here.
0: And I don't necessarily disagree with what the direction should be of the Red Wings, but I don't think ownership's going to buy that. That's the problem, right? They haven't been in the playoffs for how long?
1: It's a great point, right? Since like, his first year.
0: Yeah, sure, you're right. All these prospects, you can, yeah. But again, the fan base, even tickets in Detroit, a lot of people aren't going to a lot of those
1: 2016.
0: Games. Yeah, is the last time they made the playoffs. Like, there is some apathy when it comes to...
2: And that brand new building that they've had?
0: For, yeah.
1: Almost a decade.
0: They need to get to the playoffs.
1: And almost a decade of that building, no
0: that's
1: playoffs.
0: That's what's fascinating to me. If they want to improve their roster now, where is that trade coming from? Like, who is that team who's going to make that deal? Because Dylan Larkin would fit like a glove in two teams. We mentioned it. Minnesota, Montreal.
1: Can you do a Hurdle sort of swap?
2: Would you want Hurdle?
1: If that's all, Dylan Larkin is a full no move. If he says Vegas.
0: Man.
2: Oh, jeez. I didn't even think. Like,
1: Peñota threw Vegas out there yesterday. That's the only reason.
0: Vegas is always in the, they're always in the mix, though. Yeah.
1: The other teams, you mentioned Montreal, Minnesota, LA is also quite in this.
0: Yeah.
1: Also, apparently, Larkin's not coming to Canada, so you can probably take Montreal off the list. But
2: no Winnipeg?
0: Winnipeg definitely, said, well, they
1: definitely
0: said
1: they, not no Winnipeg.
0: They would give up their 8th overall pick, apparently, according to Peñota,
1: yeah,
0: to move up for second line help. But yeah, I don't know. Like, you know what? If you don't want to wave to Montreal, first of all, you're stupid because you have a legitimate chance of winning the Stanley Cup and playing in one of the most electric

0: markets in the league. If you can't handle that, Dylan, then go play in LA and be irrelevant for the rest of your career.
1: Philadelphia is the other one.
0: Okay, Flyers, fine. That's an up-and-coming team. Good. But you want to go play in L.A., Dylan? Go ahead. Fill the role of Andrei Kopitar. Good luck.
1: The real one is Minnesota.
0: Of course.
1: If we're being honest.
2: Well, you got Billy Guerin there. Team USA, he's like, Quinn Hughes has just got there too, right?
0: Yeah.
2: They're up and coming as well. And he's an American kid. Of course he wants to stay in the States.
1: Imagine if you go Joel Eriksson Ek, Dylan Larkin down the middle. All of a sudden, you can actually stand up to some of the other middle sixes
0: that's kind of
1: center depth in the Central Division.
0: When Greg Wyshynski told us the Wild have a donut roster.
1: Yeah.
0: Big hole in the middle. All right. Why don't you tell Croner about the spec report about Darnell Nurse? Because I think this is cute.
1: What do they say here? Basically, Speck wrote that the Oilers would prefer to move Nurse before the start of next season, but if he wants to stay for one more year, they would welcome him back for one more year before his no-move clause turns into a 10-team no-trade, and then they'll deal him next offseason.
2: What is going on?
1: It also noted in this story they were going to healthy scratch him in the 2024 final, but thought it would be too much of a distraction, so instead they dressed seven defensemen.
2: Who cares? You know, I get it. Why is this? Speck's just doing his job. I get it. But, there's so much news that comes out of there right now. It's insane, right?
0: And it's all toxic.
2: It's all carousel. I would not. It's exactly what it is. It's you go up there, it's just drama, chaos, panic, fear, everything, right? And, Darnell Nurse.
0: It's like a reality show.
2: If he was making $4 million, you'd be like, yeah, okay, I get it. He's the third pairing D-man.
1: If he was making $4 million, people would be lined
2: exactly,
1: up to get
2: But it's 9.5 sheets.
1: Yep.
2: You know, one good season. And it was mostly offensive, and he was playing, most of his points, and he was playing power play, and he was starting 3-on-3 in overtime, too, when the Oilers were...
1: He gets, 30 points a year and never plays power play.
2: He's a good D-man, but...
0: He's a good four.
1: Yeah, if he's on the bottom half of your blue line, you'll love it.
0: Yeah, that's what I mean.
1: Tough, mean, nasty.
0: But I think it's hilarious. They're like, oh, yeah, we'll keep him, then we'll trade him. They're eating a lot of salary.
1: Yeah, but I think that the Oilers have known for a while that there's
0: got to be somebody.
1: Something.
2: It's like dating and saying, you know what, I don't want you next year, but you can stick around if you like for a little while, and then we're going to try to move you someplace else.
1: I don't really have anything set up right now, so if you want to keep dating for another year or so, I'm not really going to put a whole lot into this relationship, but if you want to stick around and try, by all means.
2: How does that work? I know he's got, like you said, his no trade or whatever, right? And he doesn't want to go. He wants to stay there and win a cup with McDavid. But
1: once again, just the messaging out of the organization is just confuddling.
0: Yeah. And that comes from the top.
2: Well, for sure. Yeah.
0: Maybe not hire your agent as the president. I don't know.
2: Well, there's so much.
0: Just to appease your superstar there.
2: What?
0: Probably shouldn't have got another job in the league.
1: Probably.
0: Maybe not hire that guy.
1: Yeah.
2: Are they still paying Jack Campbell, too?
1: Hell yeah.
0: Oh, yeah. Jack Campbell's still collecting those checks. Oh, God bless him.
2: I wish I was Jack Campbell.
0: No, you wish you were Rick DiPietro.
2: Yeah, I do. That's more my comparison. Yeah.
1: Jack Campbell.
2: I wish I was Bobby Bonilla. That's who I wish I was.
0: Yeah, okay. Yeah, July 1st, all the deferred money.
2: Yeah.
1: They got Jack Campbell at 2.6 this upcoming year.
0: All right. Before we get to the really important...
2: I wish somebody would have made a mistake and paid me a lot of money to do nothing.
0: I think you deserve it.
1: Too bad the Flames are shrewd.
0: Before we get to the really important item of the day, intern Sam naming as many Chinese food takeout items in 30 seconds, why don't you give our sponsor some love?
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0: There's one thing you don't like in this world when Rose chimes in on your
2: bothers me. Yeah. It actually really...
0: Your time to shine, and he's trying to rain on your parade.
2: Yeah, get out of the way.
0: Listen, he went to his son's grade 9 graduation.
1: Yeah.
0: You probably should have went there and re-proposed to your significant other to steal all his thunder.
1: Yeah.
2: Yeah, and then you can come to dinner with us afterward and start talking about all the great things you're doing.
1: Yeah. Right? So we can put you at a different table. Yeah.
0: Maybe you should have did that. All right, it's time, intern Sam. Your time to shine. Your internship hinges on the next 30 seconds or so. How prepared are you? Did you study hard for this?
4: I wouldn't say hard, but I did
0: disappointing.
4: Well, I didn't know how hard I needed to study. That was the thing. It's kind of like I just wrote down the list that he said and just

0: kind of started saying it in my head.
1: This is all from a Guinness World Record that was broken earlier this week by Big John Fisher of naming 40 Chinese food takeout items in 30 seconds. Here's a little taste.
2: Go.
3: Egg fried rice, chicken fried rice, pork fried rice, special fried rice, Singapore fried rice, Singapore rice noodle, plain chow mein chicken.
1: Plain chow mein.
4: If he didn't have to take that labored breath in between, I'm sure he probably would have got 44, okay. 45.
1: Well, he is Big John Fisher. So he broke the world record. It's very special.
2: Menu items.
3: It's a solid record. Solid. You talk about my life being surreal. This has been one of the most surreal moments and one of the best moments.
1: Wow.
4: Is he bigger arms than me?
1: In that photo? Probably not.
0: No.
1: No, but nobody has... A whale doesn't have...
5: Yeah, it's because a whale doesn't have arms.
1: Yeah.
0: Idiot.
1: I was just thinking of a giant animal.
5: Like, flukes. Like an ape? A silverback? No,
1: tell me he doesn't look bigger than an ape in that photo.
4: Gorilla?
5: Like a silverback? Those things are terrifying, man.
1: Okay.
5: Pretty close, though.
4: I have longer legs than they
5: Pretty
4: do.
5: Close.
1: All right. Intern Sam, here's your turn to shine. Quickly, we have a 4-pack of tickets to the Calgary Surge. A 4-pack of tickets. Take it on to Saskatoon Mamba on June 10th.
4: Mamba's a snake.
1: Okay, I'm well aware. June 10th. Thanks, Gron. On June 10th, 960-960 on the Jason Dunn Mortgage text line. Guess what intern Sam is going to get without going over? Price is Right rules, closest without going over. Intern Sam, we have a timer for you. We have a buzzer, right, Gronner?
5: Yeah, we're doing the superficial 3 beeps, then a tone, then 30 seconds, then another beep.
1: Okay, so it's like he's...
5: running the beep test. Swimmer.
1: Yeah, okay. Or like he's driving an F1. It's like...
5: Yeah, exactly.
1: Okay. All right, Intern Sam, how confident are you right now? Do we want to go around the room and guess how many he's going to... Here, this is what we'll do. I want you all to write it down secretly, how many you think he's going to get, and then we'll reveal it at the end when he's finished. I'm going to write my number down. Okay. Maddie, I want your number down. Gronner, I want your numbers down. Don't look.
5: What?
1: I will claw your eyes out.
5: What? I looked at mine.
1: Good. All right. I got the number down. Intern Sam, how much pressure are you feeling right now?
0: Jeez. 7 out of 10.
1: Okay. Because we did say that I think you've done a good job this fortnight as an intern with us. But I think you're...
0: I don't get to see the timer?
1: No. This is just need a name. So, Gronner and Croner, are you ready to write down?
4: I'm just going
1: to,
4: like, I'm ticking it down.
1: Tick it. Okay. All right. Are we ready for intern Sam trying to name as many Chinese food takeout items in 30 seconds? Gronner, hit it.
0: Oh, I can't hear the tones, actually. Egg fried rice, chicken fried rice... pork fried rice, special fried rice, Singapore rice noodle, beef chow mein, pork chow mein, chicken chow mein, plain chow mein, chicken balls, pork balls, prawn balls, sweet and sour chicken, sweet and sour prawn, chicken and black bean, pork and black bean, beef and black bean, seaweed, egg rolls, chicken noodle soup, wonton soup,
1: roast. Okay, I think that was pretty good. Okay, Croner, how many did you get?
4: Oh, I have to count the ticks now. I have to
5: hey, give him a second, dude.
1: Croner, <Like, laughs> immediately. I need it immediately. I think he did better than expected. Rose, what did you think? I thought his performance was pretty
0: how
1: solid.
0: How much confidence did you have in me?
5: Medium.
1: Yeah. Oh, jeez. Now we spill some coffee all over the place. Come on, man. All right. Jeez. Did you count it, Gronner?
4: 17.
1: 17. Oh.
4: Because special fried rice is not an actual thing.
1: No, it is. It is.
4: Is it?
0: Okay, he said it.
4: That's 18.
1: That's 18?
4: Seaweed is not a real meal.
1: You said 18?
4: Well, I said
5: seaweed. They counted it. Seaweed in the video, like, they counted it.
1: They counted it. Okay, what did you get?
5: No, listen, Gronner? It's not editorial. It's just words that he can pour out of his mouth.
4: And I got 20.
5: I gave 21.
4: Yeah.
1: Oh.
5: And the only one I didn't give was chicken noodle soup.
4: Oh, yeah. Yeah, exactly.
5: I couldn't allow that.
1: Okay. So, Croner, you got 20. Gronner got 21. So, we'll say 20 and a half then. How's that?
4: Yeah, I like that.
1: Yeah. I think you know, chicken noodle soup.
4: Yeah.
1: It's not really like...
4: It's a panic move, though, right?
1: I'm gonna omit chicken noodle soup as one of... So, I'm going to say 20. He got 20. What did we say? 20 would be impressive. All right. Rose, please show me what you had. 21. Oh.

0: Nailed it.
1: Very good.
2: I thought we were doing Price is Right.
1: We are. Yeah. Croner, 14. You had little faith in intern Sam.
3: Zero.
1: How dare
3: faith,
1: you?
3: Actually.
1: Groner, 18. You and I on the same wavelength wrote 18. So Groner and I tie. Which listener had 20 or 19, 18? 20 is the winner. You're still 20 off the Guinness World Record, intern Sam. How many months would it take for you to train to get to 20 more in 30 seconds, intern Sam? Want to give him the microphone. How many months would it take for you to train to get to 40 after doing 20 in a couple days?
0: I don't know. Actually,
1: okay.
0: I haven't thought of it.
1: Okay.
0: I haven't thought of getting 40.
1: You know, that's probably my fault.
2: Yeah, he's like, I hope I never have to do this again, frankly, and I hope I never have to think about this again.
3: If he answers that, you'd hope that he'd have bigger aspirations.
1: Yeah, I know. You know what I mean? I'm a little disappointed.
3: Yeah.
1: I guess Whitney Houston was wrong. The children are not our future.
2: A child?
1: Yeah. Any listener got pretty close there?
4: I do have one on 19. A few last-minute ones coming in that I haven't seen yet.
1: Okay, all right.
4: We got one on 19.
1: We will tell you. We will tell you who the winner is after the break for the 4-pack of tickets to see the Calgary Surge take on the Saskatoon Mamba coming up on June 10th. The tickets courtesy of your friends at Play Alberta. 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
3: Bright and early.
1: All right, love it. Frank Saravalli next. Dylan Larkin stuff, probably. Ooh. Big Show, Russick and Rose. Good job, intern Sam. Sportsnet 960, The Fan.
5: Calgary traffic update.
6: Travel speed on Memorial Drive moving well from the northeast, westbound past the zoo and the 4th Avenue flyover. Times on most routes not really slowed down as the rush hour is still in the set-in phase for a Friday morning commute. Now, in the southwest, you will see a traffic light delay east, west, north, and south at Sarcee and Bow Trail. Outside of that, though, delays are pretty minimal, all things considered. 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

0: This is The Big Show with George Russick and Matt Rose on Sportsnet 960 The Fan. 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Oh, yeah. You're
1: always on the run now. Hour three, Big Show, Russick and Rose, Sportsnet 960 The Fan. Bottom of the hour, lots to do. From Gradient, John Ayersman's going to join us on the Speargrass Golf Show. 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Intern Sam, who just dazzled by naming 20 Chinese food takeout items in 30 seconds. Pretty good. Pretty good, Intern Sam. I got to say, it's pretty good.
2: Pretty good.
1: Yeah, not bad. Congratulations to Wayne and Woodbine, who guessed 19 for Intern Sam. Price is Right rules. Don't bid over. 19 is the winner. Congratulations, Wayne and Woodbine. You've just won a four-pack of tickets to see the Calgary Surge take on the Saskatoon Mamba on June 10th. Congratulations. We got more tickets to give away on Monday for the Calgary Surge, Gronner?
3: Oh, yeah, we do. 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But that's all I can say.
1: Oh, okay. All right. 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Frank, good morning. How are you, sir?
4: Pretty good. How are you guys doing?
1: Yeah. Did you hear about this world record that Big John Fisher set earlier this week?
4: I did not.
1: He named 40 Chinese food takeout items in 30 seconds.
4: Yeah, I don't know if I could do that.

0: Do you want it seems attainable though, doesn't it?
1: I don't know if I could say 40 of anything in 30 seconds.
0: Well, do you want to hear a little snippet of it?
1: Sure.
0: All right.
2: Go.
3: Egg fried rice, chicken fried rice, pork fried rice, special fried rice, Singapore fried rice, Singapore rice noodle, plain charming, chicken charming, pork charming, beef.
0: What an incredible accomplishment that
4: so
0: is, Frank.
4: Stupid,
1: no, that's clown show behavior.
4: Yes,
1: right there.
4: Thank you. We've played this clip like 15 times today.
1: You can't say 17 of the same variations of fried rice. Like, I'm sorry. Like, you could go through the whole lineup. Like, shrimp fried rice, pork fried rice, beef fried. Like, come on.
0: You mean this?
3: Egg fried rice, chicken fried rice, pork fried rice, special fried rice, Singapore fried.
0: Have you ever had special fried rice in your life?
1: No.
0: Okay. All right.
1: That's terrible. I award you no points, and may God have mercy on your soul.
0: Our intern got 20 in 30 seconds, though.
1: What, did he do the same BS of naming all different kinds of fried rice?
0: Yeah, he did. All right.
1: Like, because then you can get into all sorts of different variations. You could be like Kung Pao chicken. Then you'd go to General Tso's chicken, and you go through the whole list of like all these dumb Americanized Chinese food things, and then all of a sudden you end up with spring rolls.
0: Correct. Seaweed was on his list too. Seaweed.
1: Yeah, I'm gonna add in avocado salad. Like that's a
0: he
1: thing.
0: He said avocado on, toast. Get out of here. One of the ones. Yeah. All right. Hey. Hey, Frank, that
4: get out of here.
0: Little bit of a story yesterday. Dylan Larkin apparently requesting a trade from the Detroit Red Wings. Where did this come from?
1: That's the part that everyone's trying to figure out, is what is the deep-rooted issue here that brings Dylan Larkin to this point? Because must be pretty significant. This is a kid raised in Michigan who went to Michigan, who has dreamed of being a Detroit Red Wing, and said being the captain of his hometown team is the great honor of his life. Something has to be pretty irretrievably broken to get to this point that you just feel like you can't put the pieces back together. And I'll say this part. This is a failure in leadership by the Detroit Red Wings, and that I truly believe if your franchise center in a league in which it is insanely hard to find difference makers gets to this point where he asks out, it's a straight up fireable offense.
0: Hmm. Okay. I think that's very interesting.
4: How much this goes back to the season before this, when the Red Wings didn't do anything to improve their team, and then Larkin spoke out, and then Yzerman basically told him to shut up and be better?
1: Yeah, and then they go and have a historic collapse.
4: Yeah.
1: Have a 12-point lead in the standings in February. I'm sure there's a healthy dose, and in some ways fairly so, amount of blame on the players for not doing it. But at the same time, I look at this Detroit Red Wings roster and I say that it's really poorly constructed. I've never looked at the Red Wings and said that they have a Dylan Larkin problem. I've looked at the Red Wings and said they have a problem in not putting enough help around Dylan Larkin to make that team successful. And I mean, you've seen him on some of the biggest stages. He was outstanding at not just the World Cup of Hockey, or excuse me, the Four Nations Face-Off, but also at the Olympics. I mean, you can't ask for any more. I thought he was a huge driving force for that U.S. team emotionally as a leader. He oozes passion. Like, I can't imagine, again, someone being broken down enough to get to this point where they got to say to their hometown team that they're out.
4: It's been the most surprising part of this. And you mentioned something there, that there hasn't been enough support around Dylan Larkin. Can you win in this league if Dylan Larkin's your best player?
1: Not singularly, no. Mm-hmm. I mean, look, it's been proven year after year that generally the teams that win are the deepest.
0: Mm-hmm.
1: And those that, not only that, but have multiple superstars that have the best chance to win. Carolina's a little bit of an anomaly, and some would say that's exactly the reason why they haven't won. But it's not an accident that

0: Vegas Golden Knights have Jack Eichel and Mitch Marner, and then add in, like, at times a banged up Mark Stone to their group. I mean, you're talking about superstar, like, all three of those guys are Selke candidates on top of being incredible point producers. So, I mean, whether it's Makar and MacKinnon or McDavid and Draisaitl, or pick any one of your Florida Panthers superstars,
1: yeah,
0: Barkov, Tkachuk. I mean, the team is not, it's like the formula is pretty clear. Like, it's not just have one guy, it's have multiple of them.
1: So this leads me into kind of three general questions after this. The first one is, how likely is this to happen? Which is probably a little early to answer, but do you have any inkling on the seriousness of this at this point?
0: If it made it to this point and no one has disputed the notion of it, then I'd say it's probably almost a fait accompli that it happens. And the reason for that is I don't think you take something like this lightly.
1: 100%.
0: You can't really put, once the toothpaste is out, yep, you can't put it back in the tube. You can't unring the bell. Dylan Larkin can't, in my view, step on the ice at Little Caesars Arena in the fall wearing that jersey and that letter on it.
1: So the next question becomes, where? Teams that need center help are Montreal, Minnesota. Other teams that have been linked to this are Philadelphia, Vegas maybe, or L.A. Does any of that make sense to you? Is there another team you wonder about? Does one of those teams that I mentioned not make sense to you?
0: I mean, before you called, I was mapping out my show today, and I'm going through all the teams and trying to actually whittle it down to just five. The other part of this is holding that full no move. There's either probably already a destination in mind, or at least a small handful of them that he'd be preferential to. Don't have line of sight on that yet. And in fact, no one's talking about it. But like, I think the harder part is not figuring out where Dylan Larkin fits, because that's a lot of places, but more so who can also put together a really compelling offer. And so, you know, you look at the surface of it and you go, oh, Minnesota, like, okay, he grew up with the Hughes brothers, put him with Quinn Hughes. Okay, so who's Minnesota? Who do they have in their asset pool to trade? And you would think, by virtue of that trade to get Quinn Hughes, that they wouldn't have a ton. But I actually think they have a pretty compelling case. They have their 27, 28, and 29 first-round picks, a center in Danila Yurov, a prospect in Charlie Strammel. You could send one of your left-shot defensemen. They're going to have to probably move on from one of Jake Middleton or Jonas Brodin anyway. Mm-hmm. And then if you really wanted to, like, get serious about it, it's possible that you could just trade to Detroit Jesper Wallstedt. Mm-hmm. I know that sounds like a leap. Like, you've got this 21-year-old goalie that's been fantastic, but a lot of teams are really comfortable with some modicum of goaltending. Can Filip Gustavsson give you that? He signed for the next 5 years. If you feel like Dylan Larkin puts you over the top and it requires Jesper Wallstedt to do it, then maybe you just pull the trigger. Like, I think you could go through this exercise with, let me see, 1, 2, 4, 8, 12. I got 14 teams on my list that you could do that with.
1: And then I guess my third question becomes, what goes back to Detroit, which you've kind of talked about there, but it's not really what comes back. It's what type of package. Like, is it a picks and prospects? Does it include more players that are kind of NHL ready, especially with DeBrincat only having one more year, Kopp only having one more year? Like, Larkin, Raymond, Sider are signed long term, but the rest of this roster is kind of in flux.
0: It is, and that's part of the reason why this throws a huge wrinkle into the Detroit Red Wings' plans, right? They're at this really crazy inflection point of what way are we going here? And does this blow up our pretty methodical, patient plan that we've been building with? you take out a franchise.

0: guy's centerpiece like that in Larkin, and all of a sudden you're left questioning everything again. So I don't know. My mind is still blown, like, that we've gotten to this point.
1: Would he even waive to go to the Montreal Canadiens?
0: So they're one of the teams on my list, and I have, you know, I think that's a really fair, significant question. Like, is he interested in playing in Canada? A lot of the players, it seems, from that U.S. Olympic team, the general sense, of course, and speculation has been that one by one, they're slowly going to extricate themselves from their Canadian teams and maybe even, like, pool together to, you know, land in concentrated spots to build super teams based off of this U.S. Olympic gold medal. I think some of that is overblown. It's unquestionable that the Canadians are a team on the rise and need to be taken seriously as a contender. I'm sure he has a relationship with Cole Caulfield that might open the door to a conversation like that. Whether or not it's a place that he ultimately wants to play, I think is a fair question that, again, goes back to, does he already have a preferred list of destinations?
1: That's really, really interesting. Frank, we saw the report from Mark Spector yesterday. That Maddie, why don't you tell him what Mark Spector kind of wrote about yesterday when it comes to
0: I saw it yesterday.
1: Of Darnell Nurse. So just, you can play one more year, but that's pretty much it in Edmonton. Check, please. Or you can kind of go in there and find a partner here. Well, how much interest?
2: You can either pick now or we'll pick for you in a year.
1: Right. How much interest is there for a guy who's probably a four making $9.25 million with 3 years left on his deal?
0: Yeah, I'd say, like, when you present it like that, not many, but there are ways to get creative. You can either pay to sweeten or you can retain a small bit of it and probably find a suitor. Like, as poorly as Darnell Nurse has played, part of it is he was miscast by that salary position. Like, when you earn that much, you're expected to be a driver. And he hasn't been, and they're between this rock and a hard place of, like, well, we can't bench him. We need to play him. And how do we make our team better as a result when we have someone that's an anchor both on the ice and on our cap table? So they're trying to manage all that. Look, Darnell Nurse has been on my trade targets board from Jump Street this offseason for that reason. They're ready to make this happen now, and they should be highly motivated to make this happen now. I know a lot of people have asked the question, well, how will Connor McDavid react, or how will Leon Draisaitl react? These guys are really close with Darnell Nurse. I think the answer is they'd be disappointed, but at the same time, recognize that their team hasn't achieved what's in front of them, what their goals are. And the only way to do that is to begin to ask really hard questions.
2: So what does that look like? Like, are we talking, you know, a pick and 25% retained for future considerations? Is this a player with any sort of value? Like, what does this mean for the Oilers? Because, you know, despite Darnell Nurse's obvious deficiencies, he plays a valuable role that I don't know if they can fill from inside their roster, like inside their organization.
0: I think they're better off trying to do that than trying to squeeze $9.25 million of value out of him.
2: I don't disagree.
0: And here's the other truth that I think a lot of people are probably really uncomfortable with, which is, there's a number of teams around the league that have cap space and also don't see Darnell Nurse as a true, you know, he's the absolute solution that we need. But for a lot of teams, I'd say half the league, if you can afford the cap hit and that's immaterial to you, you could do a lot worse off than having Darnell Nurse on your second pair. And that's the truth. Like, look at, and I'm not saying that they're going to be everyone's dumping ground and they're going to have to be really careful with their cap table moving forward, but the San Jose Sharks have two defensemen under contract for next season. That's it. I'm not saying that.

0: Darnell Nurse is going to change their season, but if he's playing the number four role for you and you are struggling to get to the floor anyway, what's the difference? If someone's going to give him to you for free or relatively in that neighborhood, then, or maybe even attach something to do it, like, why wouldn't that be something that you consider?
1: NHL insider, host of Frankly Hockey on Victory Plus, Frank Cervalli, joining us courtesy of South Trail Exports. Big show, Russick and Rose, Sportsnet 960, The Fan. David Pagnotta had the report yesterday that the Habs and Leafs apparently had a deal in place to send Matthew Knies to Montreal, but it wasn't put in time. Have you heard something similar, Frank?
0: So I do believe that the Canadians had a deal that they sent in to NHL Central Registry at 301 that was nullified, or maybe nullified isn't the right word, but processed because it was late. And the league has a really strict deadline when it comes to that. The electronic communication with all the details of the trade must have been received by 2:59 with 59 seconds. And so that was late. It didn't happen. No one has confirmed to me the actual details of the deal. Like, they're not running from the notion that they had something in the works. But when speaking to sources around the league yesterday about this, they did say too that they felt like in that moment they realized that it was an overpay, but that was what was required to get the player. And that they were comfortable with making that move at that time, knowing that, hey, you're going to get this guy for a playoff run. What would be really interesting is now injecting some truth serum into them, saying, now that we know that you don't have that player, one, would you do the same deal again today?
1: Right.
0: And two, if not, are you glad that you didn't do it because now you have all of those assets still to maybe go after someone like a Dylan Larkin or another big name player who might very well end up making it to market this summer?
2: How much has Chris McFarland joining the Predators kind of taken the league by shock, or shocked the league?
0: Not a ton of shock. I mean, I think a lot of people are happy for Chris McFarland that he got this long-term deal, 6 years, and at a very healthy pay scale, that he's someone who for a very long time has been underpaid and hasn't had complete and full autonomy working with Joe Sakic. Like, he did a lot of the grunt work and heavy lifting, and for a really long time, and when they won the Stanley Cup, he got promoted afterward, but there wasn't like the credit and the recognition for his impact on the team. And so I think a lot of people are happy that he's now getting that. I'm surprised that through all of that and with everything that I just explained, that Colorado let him walk, and apparently they did make a compelling pitch to try and keep him, but also like freely let him out of his contract to let him go. And that is a really interesting choice. Like, the Avs are run on a shoestring budget relative to the wealth of the owner, and there is no cap on front office salaries. There's no cap on spending outside of player salaries. You could go nuts, and they don't. And I'm not saying that they should. I'm just saying I think it's really fascinating when people let talent leave.
1: Frank, what's the appetite for the Winnipeg Jets to trade that eighth pick in the draft to get some second line help?
0: I don't know. I really don't. I think the Jets are run a little bit differently than most teams in the league, in that it's not to say that they don't go for it, because clearly they have made big trades and significant deals to try and win the Stanley Cup. But it almost feels to me like their mission and mandate in Winnipeg, given their market and their requirements in that market with a small building and relative lack of like true corporate support, is to try and just be as competitive as possible every year, to be sustainable and to stay in the mix.

0: when I look at that number eight pick, I think that gives the Jets an opportunity to continue to do just that. Stockpile, be conservative, save, allow yourself on a special occasion or a rainy day to spend if necessary. And if not, just continue down the path of, hey, this guy is going to be impacting our lineup two seasons from now.
1: Before I let you go, being an Eagles fan that you are, how did you take in the two blockbuster deals this week? Not only is A.J. Brown gone from your Eagles, but Myles Garrett's in the conference with now the Super Bowl favorite Rams. How did you take in those two trades this week?
0: Yeah, I mean, disappointing to see Garrett in the conference for sure. And the Eagles and Rams, of course, have faced each other in the playoffs recently, so obviously a possibility. Not shocked at all on A.J. Brown. Went to the playoff game and riding home in the subway afterwards. And my son, who's 12, he's turning 12, he looked at me, he goes, "Get that bum out of here." He goes, "That guy didn't even try hard." And I was like, "You're not wrong."
1: You're a real Eagles fan now, son. What have you done for me lately? All right.
0: Yeah, I mean, like, honestly, I was like, "Dude, do you, like, you realize that we, like, the Eagles won the Super Bowl last year, right?" He's like, "Yeah, well, whatever. This year, can't lose in the first round."
1: Yep. What have Must you done be for
2: nice.
1: Me lately?
2: Must be nice to win a championship as a kid, yep. Hey? Unbelievable.
1: You know, your son could have been a Browns fan. Maybe you should have been a Browns fan. He could have been that.
0: I wouldn't subject that on anyone.
1: Yeah, you're right. All right, Frank, great stuff as usual, pal. We'll talk to you next week.
0: Have a great weekend,
1: Enjoy
0: guys.
1: Enjoy your special fried rice tonight. We'll talk to you later.
0: Yeah, I'm going to get Kung Pao chicken.
1: Okay, thanks. Yeah. 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We got a busy 8:30. We got the Speargrass Golf Show straight ahead. We got our lock of the day, intern Sam with the French Open update, and plays of the week. Good Lord. All straight ahead. Big show, Russick and Rose. Sportsnet 960, The Fan.
3: Calgary traffic update.
4: In the northeast, Deerfoot southbound will tap some brake lights moving south past Airport Trail. Again, through Glenmore Trail, that right exit lane coming off the Caffro Bridge to Glenmore east or westbound might be a little slow. And then in the southeast on Deerfoot, northbound lanes are tight from Barlow Trail towards Southland. That's the narrowing of the infrastructure at the bridge at Bow Bottom Trail. The 660 News Radio Traffic Center, I'm Tanya Blakeney. 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
1: 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It's an absolute beauty of a track.
2: I love the course there. 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

0: do. Oh, man. Oh, man. We got our lock of the day, courtesy of Play Alberta. Intern Sam with the French Open update and our plays of the week. Man, I'm booped after today's show. A lot going on.
1: Oh, man.
0: Yeah. Oh, man.
2: We've got lots of stuff.
0: We, of course, do. As Matty Rose is quickly trying
3: to. We got lots of stuff.
0: Next, we've got the World Cup, too. Psychic Nicole will make her return to the program next week.
2: Tuesday.
0: Oh, she's coming
2: Tuesday.
0: And she got the email?
2: Yes, she did.
4: Open wide for some soccer!
0: We got Psychic Nicole coming in to tell us who is potentially going to win the World Cup. We're going to know before the tournament. Thanks to forces that are beyond our control and beyond our explanation.
5: I don't have a Psychic Nicole drop for you.
0: Okay, all right. We should. She was in. She did a great job. Before we get to all of the stuff we got to get to before we say goodbye for the weekend, we got to do the Speargrass Golf Show, brought to you by Speargrass Golf Course, Calgary's most friendly and relaxed golf experience, just 30 kilometers southeast of the city. 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Joining us on the line, you've probably sampled his stuff on the course, John Ayersman, founding partner of Gradient Beverages. John, thanks for this. How are you? How busy are you right now? What is your sleep schedule? Because it's golf season in full force.
2: Should mention, Gradient Beverages is the big one, but the beverages that you all know and love is the one that George has in his hand.
0: Sunday Session.
2: Sunday Session.
0: This is the recovery cocktail I'm enjoying right now, the Water Hazard. It's quite delicious, John. Thank you.
6: Yeah, thanks, guys. I mean, on the sleep thing, no sleep.
0: Okay.
6: It's
0: for the week anyway, John, honestly.
6: Yeah, for sure. Save it all up. I've been banking it during the winter, and now golf season's here, so I'm just trying to make it work. Yeah, these Sunday Sessions are flying at golf courses and starting to move on shelf at retail, so pretty exciting stuff.
0: Explain to me the genesis of a recovery cocktail.
6: Well, we started off, we're the first guys in Canada really to put a transfusion in a can. That was a number of years ago. So a transfusion, if you haven't heard it, haven't had it, it's grape juice, ginger ale, vodka. Cart girls make it all the time. We wanted to make it easier for them, increase their tips, increase the pace of play.
0: Yep.
6: So we put it in a can. Couple years on, we added a water hazard. We've got a half and half.
2: Hazard became really popular last year. Like, this was something that started to blow up at golf courses in the U.S., but you couldn't really get it. You had to get it made by hand. And so what's in the water hazard?
6: Yeah, typically if Cart Girl were to make it, it's blue Gatorade, lemonade, vodka, and topped it off with some Sprite. So we took that flavor
0: Sprite's
6: profile.
0: Always the key, John.
6: Oh, yeah. It's just that extra little
0: any fizz. Drink could use a top of Sprite on
2: Yeah,
6: that's right.
0: Yeah.
6: So we took that. We just, like, worked it. We drank blue Gatorade until we finally figured out what that flavor was. It's not what you think. It's kind of proprietary, but I'll let you know. It's not blue raspberry. It's actually tangerine.
2: Whoa.
6: Yeah. Who knew? It's crazy. So
2: it's out.
6: Yeah, we're doing it right. And so basically,
0: so you're in the lab breaking it down. Is that essentially what it is?
2: Like, how
0: down
2: many
0: to the molecule? How do you figure this
2: how
0: out?
2: How much time did it
0: not,
2: take?
0: Yeah, and how is not big Gatorade coming after you?
2: Shh, don't say it out loud.
0: All right, okay.
6: I honestly, how this happened was my brother-in-law, flavor developer Josh, he was drinking a blue Gatorade.
0: Is that his title, flavor developer?
6: And, like, we could go bigger and more professional sounding. Okay. But, yeah, that's what he does. Yeah.
2: It's one of the titles.
6: Yeah, production like manager, that, yeah. He was drinking a blue Gatorade, trying to figure it out. We kept going back to that blue raspberry thing. It wasn't right. And so he was just drinking one in his truck, driving around. And without looking at the blue color, he could finally be like, oh, that's the flavor. It's tangerine. Nobody would ever think that. So, we cracked that one, and then now that we
2: cracked that puzzle,
6: and then that let us move on to another idea that we had, which are these recovery cocktails. Basically, we wanted to give golfers who don't drink or who want to, like, moderate their round, so maybe have a couple boozy ones to start, give them something to, like, maintain their game without blowing it up. So these are non-alcs, where we replace the booze for electrolytes. So we got the transfusion, we have the half and half, and we have the water hazard. And yeah, they're just like a nice, kind of like a sports drink thing, but elevated with real juice and the proper profiles.
2: We took them on the golf trip.
5: and they were really lovely in the morning after we

0: you'd kind of work through a whole bunch of Sunday sessions on the course and take a couple of those. The other thing, and like John said, we'd kind of go out, have a couple by hole 9 or 10. You're like, all right, kind of hitting cruising altitude. I think we all know what that's like on the golf course. You kind of find the pocket, right? It's usually like 3-4 beer, but you start to get 6 to 8. Things get to start to really creep downhill.
1: You need to really find that swing oils spot.
0: The sweet spot. Cruising altitude is what I like to call it.
2: I love that. All
0: right. Yeah, and once you find it, you don't want to go over. But at the same time, you still want to keep cracking cans, right? You're on the course, you want to crack cans, so that's where the recoveries come in. And a really nice, like the other thing that I find really impressive about them, and people who drink non-alcoholic beer will say this, there's a real variance in flavor. This, not so much. Like, we could crack into the alcoholic ones if you want and do a little blind taste test. Yeah. But
1: it's way late in the day. It is 8:40. But what I do like about this, John, as well, it's low calorie.
2: Yeah.
1: It's only 60 calories a can.
2: Yeah, it's not bad. And you, if you want a Gatorade, like an electrolyte drink to work, you got to have some sugar in there. Like the zero sugar ones, like your body just doesn't accept the salts and stuff. Mm. So, yeah. You're sweating out there on the golf course. You want to replenish. You need something like this.
0: How was it getting the golf courses interested in this? Because if you're out at a golf course in Calgary, you're probably going to see Sunday session in one of their fridges.
2: I mean, we're Calgary based. We started off at Lynx Ridge. That was like the one, we made this Sunday session transfusion kind of as a flyer. We were making other stuff that just wasn't working. And then all of a sudden, this transfusion just sold more at one course than we sold across the entire province of everything else we were selling. So we're just like, okay, this is worth putting effort into. And after that, it's just like course after course kind of started picking it up. And what we've really tried to focus on is just like a proper transfusion. There's a lot more out there these days. Like, a lot of brands are making them. And we're just trying to do it the way a Cart Girl would do it. Like, real juice. No artificial sweetener, so it doesn't have that like weird aftertaste. And also, like, key to the golf thing is making them 5%. And most of us know how to golf. If you do drink, you know how to golf at 5%. If you're starting to add like 7%, it like that throws you off. That's like your four can thing. That doesn't work anymore.
0: Yeah, no, all of a sudden 4 cans has turned into 8 and I didn't even know. The other thing, I don't know if there's science to this, but the skinny cans, you drink them faster.
1: Okay.
0: I don't know if there's science behind that.
1: Is there any science behind that, or Rose is just insane?
2: I wouldn't call him insane, diabolical.
1: Diabolical maybe is the proper term.
0: That'll work.
1: How much golf are you playing, or you're just so obsessed with this, there's no time to play golf because you got so many orders to pack?
2: Yeah, I played one round this year. and then add that to the 3 I played last year. Yeah, I'm not getting a lot of rounds in, but you know, when I do get to go out, I'm not a good golfer. But I'm a good golfer in the fact that I just like to have fun when I'm out there.
0: Sure.
2: But yeah, if I can get in the 90s, I'm pretty happy.
0: Yeah.
1: How much do
0: you and me both?
1: How much do you obsess about the weather later on in the golf season? Going, come on, get a little warmer here in September, October.
2: Oh yeah, I mean, last year was brutal because like June and July kind of sucked, and then the end of the season was great. The weather basically determines if our business works or not.
1: Wow. Is that all?
2: Yeah.
1: Is that all, John?
0: That's
1: something
0: crazy,
1: you have absolutely no control over whatsoever?
2: Yeah.
0: So what about the months where we don't play golf here in Calgary?
2: Yeah, I mean, that's something I'm trying to crack. We're trying to do a better job of getting into retail. And
0: so is that kind of part of it? Like, I know you mentioned to us off air that there's a deal going on this weekend where people can get these in store too.
2: Yeah, a really good deal. All the Calgary co-ops brought in our caddy pack, which has 2 transfusions, 2 water hazards, and 2 half and halves. And it's a like insane deal. It's $5 off a pack. So like, super good chance for you to just try them if you haven't, or just stock your fridge if you already like them.
1: Awesome stuff. Tell everybody where they can find it. Tell us about your website. Give us all the deets.
2: Yeah, you can find us. We're at 150 golf courses across the West now.
1: Is that all?
0: So you'll find it.
2: Yeah.
0: If your golf course doesn't have it at this point, you should definitely tell them to get
1: it. Look for them at a halfway house.
0: Yeah, for sure.
2: Definitely go to Calgary Co-op this weekend. They got that flyer on, so really good deal. All of them should have it. Coming up in a few weeks, all the Sobeys will have it across Alberta. And then if you are traveling to BC, all the BCLSs are now listing the caddy pack as well. So you'll be able to find

0: end it like really easily there, and like a lot of indies have it too. So go to our Sunday Session website and you can find a map.
1: Can confirm at Speargrass.
2: Yep, there you go. John Ayersman, founding partner of Gradient Beverages. Of course, the Sunday Session, you see just 150 plus golf courses. That's it. Pick it up a little bit, John. All right. Tournament stuff as usual, pal.
3: I didn't even know we had that many.
2: I know. Let's do it again soon. Thanks for this.
0: Yeah, awesome. Thanks, guys.
2: There he is on the Speargrass Golf Show, brought to you by Speargrass Golf Course, Calgary's most friendly and relaxed golf experience. 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We still got a few things to do here in the last 10 minutes or so of the program. Intern Sam with the French Open update. Mm-hmm. The last one he's doing for us, because he's leaving us after today, after his 2 weeks. We also have our plays of the week. But before we get into all of that, Matt
3: Rose, what do you want me to do next?
2: I want you to do lock of the day.
3: Okay.
2: Stefan, let's do the lock of the day. Let's rack it up. I got a lot on the go.
4: It's now time for the big show's lock of the day.
3: You're doing a great job. Yeah,
2: there's a lot going on.
4: Must be 18 plus to play. If you gamble, use your game sense.
3: I've really liked your energy today. Yeah, it's been pretty chaotic. Been yeah. He's got a little bit of Friday juice in him today.
5: Yeah,
2: for sure.
5: He's itching for the weekend.
2: You want juice? You should see me at the blackjack table after having 12 Grey Goose and Red Bulls. What did we do yesterday there, Gronner?
5: Well, George, your tough stretch to start June continues. You miss on the Golden Knights Carolina Hurricanes under 5.5 goals. That soared to the over in the final 10 minutes.
2: Tell me it didn't look like a stone cold under.
5: It was looking really good. I was getting word
3: from my own
5: spot.
3: Five into the third. I'm like, man, Rustic's finally hit.
5: Yeah.
3: Look at him.
5: Wrong. Tough. Tough. So you fall to minus 4.37.
2: Here's
5: units.
2: The other thing. Now, I'm 0 for 4, yeah, right?
5: 0 for 4. Dash 4.
2: Goodness. I haven't got one right this week.
3: I think I have one right, so.
5: Yeah. Yes, you do. Because, Matt, you also missed yesterday. Matt Olson couldn't come through for you. Yep, tough one. You fall to minus 1.5 units. Still good enough for first place because the Philadelphia Phillies bullpen screwed me in the top of the ninth. I nearly had it backdoor cover to get to the runs over. I took the under 8 runs in Phillies Padres yesterday. Another dash one for me. I sit at negative 2.02 in second. I guess that technically drops me to third chance, minus 2, but only 2 picks in there. So that's a little strange. So where are we going today, fellas?
2: All right, let's fire it up. It is our lock of the day. What's the difference about Play Alberta? It's the only casino, sports, and lottery app that sends all the revenue back to the province. So when you play in Alberta, it stays in Alberta. Must be 18 plus to play. If you gamble, use your game sense. I'm going back to the OG Anunoby well.
3: Good for you.
2: Points and rebounds tonight over a paltry. It's not that high of a number today. I am going OG Anunoby 20.5 at minus 115 points and rebounds. Game one of the Spurs and Knicks, he had just 5 points at the half. Second half, 12 points, 3 rebounds, just fell short of the total. Mm-hmm. He's gone over this total in 9 of the last 13 games. I am going back to the OG well. Please, OG, get me off the schneid. Lock in OG Anunoby over points and rebounds, 20.5 minus 115. You jumped it. Lock it in.
3: You did say it. You did say lock it in.
2: Well, I was getting passionate.
5: OG Anunoby's becoming your National League, George.
2: It is.
3: I got a little bit of a same game parlay for you today. My real like it. We've been doing some happiness hedges, right? Like I'm betting on guys on the opposition of the Blue Jays because I've been so wrong constantly that I'm either going to get this bet right or the Blue Jays are going to win. So that's what we're looking at. We got another one here. Jays and Orioles today. The starter for the Orioles is Brandon Young. High chase rate, 34%, third best in the AL East. He's also got 5 Ks in 3 of his last 5 outings. Couple that with the Jays having a very high chase rate, second worst in the league, 34% as well. Now, I needed to add a little juice to get us to kind of that mark that we're playing with this year. So I'm also parlaying Brandon Young over 3.5 strikeouts with the game total over 6.5. Parlay coming in at minus 102 over at Play Alberta. Before they juice it, log it in.
5: All right, fellas, not going to lie to you, 1 for 4 this month on the National League.
2: Maybe it's time to stray away.
5: I'm beginning to get concerned, but I'm giving her one more chance today, and I'm I'm feeling good about this one. Ronald Acuna Jr. is going up for the Atlanta Braves, playing the Pittsburgh Pirates. Mitch Keller on the mound in

0: seven games against Mitch Ron Acuna Jr. has eight hits in 19 at-bats, three home runs for a .421 average. So I'm going to take Ron Acuna Jr. over 1.5 total bases, minus 102. Lock it in.
1: All right. If you go to the Play Alberta website, the quick links tab, you have all of our picks that are going to get boosted by the good people at Play Alberta. As I've been saying all week, fade me. You should be taking the exact opposite.
2: And Rose.
1: Yeah, and Rose. Yeah, we've been a stinking pile of garbage here with Lock of the Day, but hopefully turn it around for the weekend. Our Lock of the Day is brought to you by Play Alberta. What's the difference about Play Alberta? It's the only casino, sports, and lottery app that sends all the revenue back to the province. When you play in Alberta, it stays in Alberta. Must be 18 plus to play. If you gamble, use your game sense. For the last time, sad, single tier. Intern Sam is going back to where? What school?
3: MRU.
1: Okay. Yeah,
2: go Cougars.
0: Oh, he's got a lot of time left.
1: How much where are you headed to now?
3: I'm just switching to the evenings.
0: Afternoons?
1: Oh, the evenings.
3: Yeah.
0: He might be back.
3: Okay. I should be back because me and the other interns would kind of rotate.
2: Yeah.
3: So.
1: Do we have a new intern next week?
2: Yes.
3: Yes.
1: Oh, that intern's going to be all over the World Cup like a dirty shirt.
2: Yep.
1: Gotta get them all over that.
0: Would you fight to come back to us, Sam?
3: Fight?
0: Just yikes.
2: That was a big pause.
1: Yeah, no, he was. All right, hit his French. That's all right. It's just like when you give somebody a gift and they unwrap it, and that split second when they see it, when they unwrap it, that's their true reaction to the gift. Sam just gave it. Yeah, fine. Yeah. Go back to Patty Dumont, Peter Klein.
2: Yeah, we haven't enjoyed
1: after I gave you.
2: You know what? Yeah. Give me that water hazard back. I don't care. Give me it back.
1: After all this air time I've given you, and that's how you treat me? All right, hit his music.
2: How is the water hazard?
3: We'll start with the match on right now that just went to commercial. Hold on. Alexander Zverev is leading. He won the first two sets, currently down in the third set to Jakub Mencik. The other semifinal between Matteo Arnaldi and Flavio Caboli will start as soon as that one ends, and they will play in the final on Sunday. The women's final is set with 19-year-old Mira Andreeva facing 24-year-old qualifier Maya Kwalinska on Saturday morning.
1: All right. Great stuff. You got it in under 45 seconds, I think. Was that under 45 seconds, Stefan?
4: Yeah, indeed it was. I had the buzzer ready to go at the end here.
1: Okay. I appreciate that.
2: Great job.
1: Finally. Everyone. That was a busy show. Mm-hmm. We got our plays of the week before we get that. What do you got coming up in the 9 o'clock?
0: Well, we got to talk about what a game two was of the Stanley Cup Finals. And then Dylan Larkin, bit of not only an interesting trend of, you know, players leaving, but now some captains. And I've got a take on what the no trade clause is today in the NHL.
1: Okay. Tune into Gronner's hot takery coming up in the 9 o'clock hour. 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It's World Cup week next week.
2: Yeah. What?
1: Let's go. The World Cup of Soccer. It's in North America.
2: Stanley Cup final next week.
1: Yeah. That too. Have a terrific weekend. We'll talk to you Monday. Plays of the week now. Bye.
2: Ciao.
0: What? Yes. How's that? Play the song. Play it.
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2: No.
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1: Calgary traffic update.
2: Rush hour period is slowing down in a couple of areas. You're going to see brake lights in the southeast. There's an issue, a crash on Deerfoot Trail southbound approaching Glenmore. It's right after the Calf Road Bridge, blocking the far right lane. It is over on the shoulder as it can be, but it's a narrow shoulder. So very, very tight squeeze on southbound Deerfoot Trail from Pegan Trail. In the southwest, another issue at 33rd Avenue and 19th Street. Watch for people on the road assessing damage and exchanging information. They're hopefully clearing up quickly. 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
1: 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Left field and deep. A Springer Dinger!
0: Catch the Jays Report twice every weekday afternoon. 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
4: 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I'm not here to tell you what you want to hear. 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
1: 1-0 pitch. 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A Springer Dinger!
0: Catch the Jays Report twice every weekday afternoon. 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
8: Calgary, let's fire it up. It's time for Big Show Plus on a Friday. Connor Gronsdahl along with you. Shan Vergie still out. We'll be back early next week. I'm joined here today by Bartender of the Year nominee, Stefan Luciani. Stefan, how's it going?
9: It's going good. Actually, today I think was the most tired I was this week.
8: Yeah?
9: This morning, yeah.
8: You bartend last night,
9: I
8: too?
9: I did, yeah. I was looking at my Garmin this morning. Mm-hmm. Sleep score of like 22.
8: Oh, no. Oh, no.
9: Short, non-restorative, like oh, no. 3 hours and 10 minutes.
8: The REM is just not there.
9: No, not at all. No, I'm going to pull in like a 5.5 hour nap before my shift tonight.
8: After our bartending conversation yesterday, any quick stories from last night?
9: No, last night was slow as hell.
8: Yeah.
9: It was actually a terribly boring night.
8: Oh.
9: Yeah.
8: Damn.
9: Not much. I think everybody thought it was going to rain longer than it did. So we just didn't get people out.

0: Had the patio open. We got new patio chairs. Exciting day. In my world, anyways.
1: Always an exciting day.
0: Yeah.
1: We also joined by intern Sam. You got halfway to Big John's record.
2: Halfway.
1: Thereabouts.
2: Tougher than I thought.
1: How do you feel about your performance?
2: I feel good, considering I guess it was Tuesday that we started it, so.
1: Yep.
2: And I don't know a ton of Chinese food. I don't think I've seen it in my house for 5+ years. We don't order it that much.
1: Right. Did you study harder for this or for a final?
2: Final.
1: Okay. Interesting. Is that like you're not taking your career here seriously or like what's the deal?
2: Well, I mean, if I didn't study that final, I wouldn't get as good of grades and I might not be at this internship.
1: True. Did we ask for your grades?
2: Well,
1: madness. Some of the people who work here, not smart cookies. So don't worry about that.
2: It's kind of just send in resume transcripts, you know.
1: All right. Yeah, fair. Stefan, we have some breaking news.
3: Okay.
1: Now you're supposed to play the thing now.
3: What thing?
1: The exciting... No? You've never played that? All right.
3: Oh, this is it.
1: Nick Suzuki's won the Selke.
3: Oh.
1: Yeah, and Cole Caulfield won the Lady Bing. They did a fun thing where Suzuki thought he was coming to the Habs locker room to surprise Cole Caulfield with the Lady Bing trophy. But really, it was Caulfield surprising Nick Suzuki with the Selke trophy. And won by some margin, 1,726 votes total.
3: Wow.
1: For Cole Caulfield, Nick Suzuki for the Selke. Next closest, Anthony Cirelli, and he finished with 467.
3: Ooh.
1: Yeah. Brock Nelson third with 406. Yeah. So, you know, tough end, I guess, to a great season for the Habs, but maybe a little bit of solace. And if you're a Habs fan like our friend George, got to be really excited about the coming years for the Montreal Canadiens as Nick Suzuki, I guess, adds the first piece of hardware to his trophy cabinet, professional piece of hardware to his trophy cabinet. But anyways, we're here to talk about Game 2 of the Stanley Cup playoffs last night, Stanley Cup final last night. This so far, this is the final that keeps on giving. Great game in Game 1. Thought it couldn't be topped. And for a long portion of Game 2, I didn't think it could be topped when you've got Vegas jumping out to a 2-0 lead. And then for the next 20 minutes, period and a half, sucking the life out of the game. Carolina can't get everything going. They're being kept to the outside. Great defensive hockey from Vegas. And then around the 10-minute mark, Carolina gets a few chances, and then they get one, and then the game is off to the races. Was it 4 goals in the next, 10 minutes plus overtime, and the Carolina Hurricanes make this a series, tying this thing up at 1, going back to Vegas. Sam, your thoughts?
2: I watched the first period. Some of the second, went up to bed, came downstairs to fill my water bottle, and it was a tie game with 5 to go. I'm like, well, why not? And I was pretty impressed by the Hurricanes' way to stay in it. They didn't score in the second and third of Game 1, and didn't score in the first and second of Game 2, and still put up 3 in the third while being down. So we kind of knew they could come back, and I'm glad that they showed some fight. And it sets up for a really interesting next 2 games in Vegas.
1: Yeah, certainly. And we talked about it yesterday, right? It really felt like the Hurricanes needed to have this one.
2: Yeah.
1: Like we weren't quite must-win territory yet, but you go down 2-0 at home, going on the road next, Vegas. I'm having trouble seeing you winning 3 out of the next 4 against this Vegas team, especially with how well they're playing. And even, for the most part, how well they played last night, especially with 5 defensemen for 2/3 of the game, a little over.
2: Yeah. Still didn't give up a whole lot.
1: No, they didn't. And a few... It's the moments, right? Just a few mistakes, and next thing you know, you're tied up at 1 in a game where you felt really confident. The crowd was out of that game after that second Howden goal.
2: Yeah, like, it was silent.
1: It was a morgue in there. Stefan, bartending last night, able to catch any of this one?
3: Able to catch most of it, to be honest with you. Yeah, like I said, slow night, so I was pretty facing the wrong way of the bar, depending on where you're sitting. Got a good chunk of this game taken in. Watched most of the first period. Second period kind of tuned out a little bit, I think.

0: was, again, actively working. But yeah, and then things got exciting there in the third. And every time I turned around to throw my eyes up there, it felt like something more was going on. I didn't see the initial potential goal there from Barbashev, or Torch challenged it. Mm-hmm. I was caught the entire review, though. I had no idea. I didn't even know what the call was on the ice at the time. But interesting, and definitely a play that would have been, I think, regardless of what the call was on the ice, that would have stood. So tough situation to be in, but mm-hmm. you know, and I know we talked about it before. I'm not a huge believer in a complete shift of momentum, but that's got to be a big one there. That brings a lot of life back into that arena.
1: Yeah, well, especially after the goal, right? And power plays are finicky that way. Like, yeah, you can gain some momentum and get that goal, but also with the way Carolina's power play has been struggling, if they have another stinker, that building that has been bumping since they tied the game could go real quiet again, right? And I think that's what John Tortorella was betting on. Like, he's seen his power play so far this series, or his penalty kill rather, dominate the Hurricanes power play, and he's going to put faith in his guys. All things equal, do I think it was maybe a little foolhardy to challenge that play? Yeah, just because we've seen how really in any sports review, right, if something is called something on the ice, you need clear and definitive evidence to overturn it. And especially with these, is the puck frozen, is it not, when's the whistle blown, it's really hard to get those overturned, right? And is it the risk you take? Because, yeah, you go up with, like, if you get it overturned, you go up with, like, 5 minutes left. You're pretty confident in your defensive structure at that point. And if you don't get it, then you trust your penalty kill. And ultimately didn't go their way. You know, couldn't have gone worse, actually. You know, they don't get it, and Carolina scores on the ensuing power play. But then, I mean, they got the goal back, so in the grand scheme of things, didn't matter like that much. So when you weigh it against it, I don't know. Maybe wasn't the move, but it's to go, the reward is so high because you can go up one goal with 5 minutes left in a Stanley Cup final game. But the chances of that call getting overturned are minimal.
0: Yeah, and again, if we're talking about momentum as well, right? Sure, a big swing there and getting the power play goal, but Vegas scoring as late as they did with the extra attacker there to send it into overtime could be just as much of a boost that you could argue for them, and mm-hmm. could even say that they had the advantage mentally heading into that extra frame. So nullified a little bit, and Carolina managed to get it done.
1: Yeah. Sam, are you challenging that?
2: No.
1: No?
2: I do kind of understand it, though. Mm-hmm. Like, bad power play. You already have the split on the road, and you have a chance to kind of turn the tides a little bit. And it's Torts. He's going to be aggressive like that. So I disagreed with it, but mm-hmm. I see why he challenged it.
1: Yeah. Yeah. You definitely see the upside. It's just the odds of getting that call overturned are not great. As much as I, you know, don't think that puck was ever frozen, the ref doesn't see it. The ref's going to blow it dead or call the play dead. So that kind of just goes that way. Wedley is back on the Carolina trade on the 960-960 Jason.mortgage text line. He's saying, we are back, Carolina in seven. He's back on the Hurricanes bandwagon. So far, I haven't gotten the scores close to right in our game-by-game prediction, but so far, I had Vegas taking game one. I had Carolina taking game two. I'm feeling good about my Canes in six right now. I'll tell you what, I was feeling a lot better than I was entering the third period, though. There was some dark thoughts. I was thinking, like, this is the worst possible timeline. we've got the Canes, or the Canes, the Knights rolling to a 2-0 series lead on the road. Mitch Marner looks fantastic. Just the worst possible outcome so far.
0: They also have the greatest player on planet Earth right now in Howden. So,
1: yeah,
0: you know, things were looking down when they're up 2-0 at the hands of Brett Howden single-handedly. So,
1: yeah, and that's my text line question for today at 960-960. Who, two games in, is your Conn Smythe Trophy winner? Because they're like, you take the goals with Howden, who's got 13, or you take Mitch Marner, 24 points, leading that team by a margin, or, like, yeah, if you're picking Carolina, their side of things is a lot more wide open.

0: You know, Logan Stankoven, was he got 10 goals to lead the team, thereabouts. Freddie Anderson's gotten him this far. Certainly not giving it to a guy on the top line. I mean, they've been poor thus far. Thank God, you know, Seth Jarvis with the OT winner, maybe to kickstart that team, although it was on the power play. But you'll take what you can get from your top line right now because they weren't giving you a ton. As we said yesterday, you need that top line to get going. So not 960, 960. Who do you think is your pick for the Conn Smythe Trophy 2 games into the Stanley Cup final? Tied at 1, heading back to Las Vegas. Sam, off the top of your head, who's your Conn Smythe pick so far? You've picked Carolina and 7, if I remember correct.
1: Yes. I am going to go with Mitch Marner, though.
0: So even if they lose, you're going to give it to them? Or are you changing your pick to Vegas?
1: Throw it back to me. I got to think now.
0: Okay.
1: Unfortunately.
0: I said top of your head. I mean, you did give me an answer. I might have put you in a box. My apologies. Stefan.
2: Yeah, if Vegas wins, I think it has to be Mitch Marner in that aspect. Carolina, as like I said, I have them taking it here. I think if they're able to stay in this series and they can keep it relatively low scoring, Freddie Anderson's going to be one of the biggest reasons, if not the biggest reason, that they're able to do so. You know, he was a brick wall through the early part of the playoffs. He's starting to just look a little shaky sometimes here in this final. But he would be my guy if Carolina is able to get it done.
0: Okay, Freddie Anderson. Sam, have you given some time to ponder?
1: I'll stick with Mitch Marner for Vegas.
0: Okay.
1: That'll be my Vegas pick. For Carolina, I'll go Stankoven. He scored last night, 10 goals. And it's really between him or Hall on that second line for me. But I think Stankoven plays with the energy. He'll keep it up no matter what. So Stankoven would be a fun guy to see lift that.
0: He leads the team in goals with 10. Only 3 assists, though, for 13 points total in 15 games. On the 960-960 Jason.Mortgage text line, we got a Taylor Hall shout. Also says, go Oilers. So, you know, take that with a grain of salt. But guy wanted to see Taylor Hall do well post his Oilers career here. And Taylor Hall, to be fair, leads the Hurricanes in points. 5 goals, 11 assists for 16 points. Bit of a renaissance this playoffs for Taylor Hall. And, yeah, he could be the pick, right? The goal scoring's not necessarily there. But you got to give it to someone. That's what I'm saying. This Carolina side of things is so wide open where it seems
1: there's like 5 players that could win the Conn Smythe on their team.
0: Yeah, well, it seems like Vegas, there's like, if they get it done, it seems like there's 2 guys, right? Narrative-wise and whatnot, you've got Mitch Marner, who's obviously got the story. There's no denying that. And he's got 24 points in 18 games. Like, he's having just an absurdly good playoffs. Probably a little fortunate to end up with 2 assists last night, but that's an argument for a different day. And then you've got Brett Howden, who's got 13 goals in 18 playoff games.
2: What about that Mitch Marner block in game 1? How about it?
0: Yeah. Yeah. Wow. He left his feet and soared through the air to block a shot.
2: Every time I've watched it, it blows my mind that people are giving him credit for putting his body on the line. I've never seen a play as clear as day where the player was trying to get out of the way of the puck and just happened to block it.
0: Yeah.
2: Even Torts is fired up about it on the bench.
0: Yeah.
2: Way to go, Mitchie.
0: Listen, Stefan, you're not going to get me.
2: Look, there's no baiting going on here. This is a fact. I'm knocking him for that one, okay? I think Mitch Marner has been outstanding in these playoffs. That being said, that was nowhere near an attempted block.
0: No.
2: He got in the way of a puck accidentally, and it just happened to work out perfectly for him.
0: Yeah, but I guess, you know, what matters is he did get in the way, whether accidentally or not, whether he meant to or not. Puck stayed out of the net. Vegas takes game 1. Marner is the hero.
2: He's the hero.
0: Good for him. Good for him. I'm going to go, if Vegas wins, I'll take Howden. 13 goals is just absurd how he's doing it too. Both those goals last night were just great power move goals. He bodied Sean Walker, who's no slouch. Just shrugged him off, get off me, breakaway, back of the net. And then I think Carolina is by far the harder team to choose. Like Hall, Stankoven, Jackson Blake.

0: Hickey, even 5 goals, 10 assists.
1: Just because everyone's been good.
0: That entire second line. Yeah, everyone on the second line's been good. Nikolai Ehlers, maybe 6-5. If he scores a bunch more goals, there's a lot more to play for if you're a Carolina Hurricane, Conn Smythe-wise. Obviously, you're going for the Stanley Cup. But on the Vegas side, it does seem like it's down to 2 guys. Maybe 3 if Carter Hart steals some games. But, you know, there's other things going on there as well. So, I don't know. Give me Stankoven just because I think he's a complete playoff dog. And, you know, 10 goals in 15 games speaks for itself. Yeah. And scoring big goals, too. He got that team going off the mat as much as it banked in off of a Vegas player. He got to the dirty areas, which is something Carolina hadn't done well all night. Vegas had done a really good job of keeping to the outside. And Stankoven finally got near the front of the net.

0: got to the dirty areas, which is something Carolina hadn't done well all night. Vegas had done a really good job of keeping to the outside, and they Stankoven finally got near the front of the net and got a bounce on the 960-960 text line. Wedley says, for Carolina, it's Stankoven. For Vegas, Eichel. Yeah, maybe Eichel, a guy we're not talking about enough in that conversation, right? Second on the team in points with 19, still five short of Marner. Only two goals, though, Wedley. Only two goals. And I don't, you know, 19 points in 18 games is nothing to slouch at, especially in the playoffs. But I'm not quite sure there's enough goal scoring there for me. As much as I think Eichel's been very good these playoffs, he's been all over it a lot of the time. Two goals, eh. I don't know. I don't know. Chris says Brett Howden. Yeah.
1: I hate that. Howden would be a really fun story, objectively. Like, you don't think so?
0: I wouldn't use the word fun story.
1: How would you describe it?
0: Like, listen, it's a good story. I don't know, man. Like,
1: guy who scored 12 goals in the regular season has got 13
0: in the
1: playoffs.
0: Well, to be fair, he was injured. He scored 23 last year.
1: I mean,
0: I would really not say fun story. I can tell you more later because you seem to not be informed on the situation.
1: Maybe I'm not informed on the Howden situation.
0: No, like, yeah. We should leave it there. He would be a worthy candidate, though. Without question. Paul wants to know, how is Dallas feeling about the Stankoven trade right now? Yeah, I mean, they got a really good player back. Mikko Rantanen, 100-point guy. Elite, one of the top wingers in hockey. I think Dallas is doing okay. As much as you'd like a Logan Stankoven, they're still going Hintz, Johnston, a healthy Tyler Seguin on the back end, Radek Faska. They've got guys. They're okay down the middle in Dallas.
1: Kelly says, yeah, I certainly don't think they're kicking themselves for giving Stankoven up there. Yeah. Like, I don't think Stankoven is the difference that would have sent this team to the Stanley Cup final, placed in Dallas's roster. And again, you got to bear in mind here, which is something we've hashed out a few times now, is the playoff format. Right? It's Dallas and Minnesota in the first round. So it's not like a Stankoven in that series is gonna completely change the outcome.
0: Yeah. Matt and Cochran hits on the Rantanen and Stankoven trade again. Given where they both ended up, did Dallas goof trading for Rantanen? I still don't think so. Like I mentioned, they've got center depth. And yeah, Stankoven's a dog, but you know, Mikko Rantanen's performed too. No, it was Cale Makar who won the Conn Smythe the year. Colorado won the cup. But Mikko Rantanen is typically a good playoff performer, too, I believe.
2: He had that
0: power
2: hat-trick.
0: Forward winger who can snipe. This guy's performed the playoffs. Even he took some really dumb penalties this year, but even still, he was one of the few guys producing for Dallas, right? Like he had 7 points in 6 playoff games this year. Only one goal, and that is an issue for the best goal scorer on that team. You do want more production than that. But on that Avalanche team, he had 25 points in 20 games, right? And perennially over a point per game in the postseason. So I still think Dallas is quite happy with Mikko Rantanen, or Mikko ran me from behind, as I maybe call him from time to time. It was quite the heel turn this year. Quite the heel turn. Kelly makes a good point on the Marner playoff candidacy, or Conn Smythe candidacy, that is. Mitch Marner needs to just not grow a playoff beard. His is terrible. This is something I think we can all agree on.
2: Yeah.
0: What is that? As someone who grows a bad beard.
1: Pretty rough.
0: As someone who grows a very bad beard myself, that's why I rock the goatee.
1: Me as well.
0: That's tough. That's tough.
1: It's not great.
0: That's thin. It's curly. It's like,
1: it's patchy.
0: It's kind of chin strappy, but that's not what he's going for.
1: Well, the neck has got some bald spots. As you get up to the sideburns too, there's some
0: scruff.
1: Yeah, looks like you got just like wax.
0: And once again, I'm not one to talk, but I ain't growing playoff beards. I grew up a beard for a trip to Mexico once. It looked terrible, awful.
1: Yeah, pictures.
0: Awful. Yeah, I can show you guys in the room.
1: I'm actually very curious to see.
0: I can show you guys in the room.
1: I'd love to see.
0: It's a bad look. Now, to be fair to me, there's lots of salt water in that beard, so it's not groomed at all, but there's some bad pictures. And I you think I have a beer belly now?

0: I was husky a couple years ago. We've turned it down. Now you can dunk on me. I didn't even have anything to say. I was just kind of getting a picture here. I'm just trying to be fair because I can't dump on a guy for his playoff beard when mine. Well, mine would be better than that, what he's rocking, but not much. Not much. So yeah, 960-960 on the Jason.Mortgage text line. Who is your pick for the Conn Smythe Trophy? Two games in. Lots of fun storylines, two really tight games. Some heroes from each team, some villains as well. Rasmus Anderson, yikes. Barbashev, definitely probably a villain in Carolina after that flop, which was an interference penalty. It was an interference penalty.
1: Yeah, but two things can be true at once in that case. That was a penalty.
0: The face.
1: And he knew it was going to be a penalty, and he just wanted to make sure that there was no disputing that whatsoever.
2: Yeah, I remember seeing him down and being like, whoa, what was that? And then I watched the replay. I'm like, oh, okay, it's interference.
1: I did the exact same thing. I looked up, saw the reaction, saw the call, went, oh, it must have been pretty nasty.
2: Yeah.
1: Watched the replay. Was like, well, it was a penalty.
2: Wasn't that bad for sure.
0: Yeah, penalty. And you compound that with his teammate getting a puck to the face and getting right up and skating off.
1: Yeah. Read the room, pal.
2: I never thought of it that way.
0: Yeah, and then he's like, ah! Like he's going down like he's been shot. Barbashev, that is not McNabb, because he
1: arguably
0: felt like
1: was.
0: He got shot.
1: He pretty much was. Yeah. So it's about as close as you can get.
0: It's a tough look. And also like that overtime too. There could have been about five penalty calls before the one they finally did call.
1: Which was a couple
0: boarding penalties, couple trips, nothing called, and they finally called the one because it, I guess, impacted possession or maybe prevented a half a scoring chance. I don't know.
1: Yeah.
0: It was weird that that's where they drew the line.
1: There are lots of things.
0: But something needed to be called because things were getting out of hand in OT.
1: Something needed to be called because they were getting out of hand. And I mean, I guess depending on how you want to look at some of the other potentially missed calls, that was a clear as day trip. You know, I mean, you look at that replay and there's no disputing whatsoever that was a penalty 10 times out of 10. So, you could have drawn the line kind of anywhere throughout that extra period.
0: Oh, yeah, for sure. It's just, I don't know. We've had this conversation before, maybe not with you, Stefan, but it's just call it how the game's supposed to be called, especially with the stick infractions and even like the boards. There are a couple, like, to me, clear boards, guys, foot 2 foot away from the boards. Wham.
1: To be honest with you, I don't even remember who it was, but there was a play about, I want to say, on that same kind of sequence.
0: Yeah, the same sequence on that wall.
1: The opposite end of the wall.
0: The Hurdle, who took the penalty, got it from behind.
1: Yeah, and then he kind of bear dove on top of him and held him down.
0: Yeah.
1: And then they were showing the replay, and I was like, oh.
0: Well, that was a little bit earlier. That was on the other side.
1: Yeah, it was on the other side.
0: And once again, that probably could have been a call.
1: Probably could have been a penalty.
0: I have less problem with the finishing of checks not being called in the playoffs as much as I do the clear, like, hooks, grab, slashes, stick infractions that go uncalled. That's sort of what bothers me more because they're so like on it with that stuff in the regular season and in like the first few games of the first round and the whistles just go away. It's bizarre to me, but alas, keep sending your Texans on the Jason.Mortgage text line. Crush debt, own the future, and score big with Jason.Mortgage. Visit Jason.Mortgage today. When we come back, the Dylan Larkin, captain of the Detroit Red Wings, for now, he has requested a trade. And I have a few thoughts on his trade request and how the use of no-move clauses have changed in the NHL and how things have really swung to player empowerment. So we're going to discuss that next on Big Show Plus, right here on Sportsnet 960 The Fan.
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4: Volume in the northeast on Deerfoot Trail moving relatively well southbound from Stoney past Country Hills Boulevard and Airport Trail. You may tap a few brake lights in the southeast moving south towards Glenmore Trail. There was an earlier crash here on the right lane just after the Calf Road Bridge. In the southwest at 33rd Avenue and 19th Street, another crash being cleaned up. A couple vehicles and people on the road. That one really should be in the final stages of clearing up. In the 660 News Radio Traffic Center, I'm Tanya Blakeney. 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
4: 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A Springer Dinger.
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5: Give me a bed, Stefan.
6: That's 2 days in a row. I was coming back.
5: Give me a beat.
6: I got you.
5: 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Welcome back, Big Show Plus, on a Friday, wrapping up your Friday morning. Connor Gronstahl here, along with you. On the beats, we've got Stefan Luciani, and intern Sam is with us as well. We could get an a cappella group going. Little pitch perfect Calgary, pitch perfect North.
6: We need a few different tones, and I'm not sure that we're all different enough in the vocal range.
5: I could do baritone.
6: You can hit the high notes.
5: Yeah, some listeners will remember I've sang some Hootie and the Blowfish on the station before.
6: Ah,
5: yeah,
6: it was before my time.
5: Yeah, way before your time.
6: I'd have to go scouring the old loggers to find something.
5: Yeah, it's in Big Show drops. You can find
6: is it.
5: It?
6: Yeah. Okay,
5: Big Show with the drop folder. You a singer, Sam?
7: No.
5: No? Not even in the shower?
6: Sounded so sad saying that.
7: No, not in the shower.
5: Don't be so ridiculous, Connor.
7: Guy, I don't sing. No,
6: I sing everywhere that is in private.
7: The occasional like good Nashville North song or the sing-along at Flames and Roughnecks games, mostly because I'm a few deep there.
5: We're halfway there. Whoa!
7: Yeah, stuff like that. Yeah. It might be incoherent, but I am saying something.
5: Nice. You know when you know where you can sing?
7: Where?
5: At the Stampede Bowl, where they're going to announce their halftime artist tonight.
7: I was there last year.
5: Home opener. Taking on the Winnipeg Blue Bombers.
7: Yes.
5: Big game. Blue Bombers until last year where the Saskatchewan Roughriders won the Grey Cup. Blue Bombers, bit of a dynasty, went to like 4 or 5 straight Grey Cups. So the Calgary Stampede is kicking off their 2026 campaign at home tonight against those Blue Bombers. Make sure to, you know, if you got some free time, it's looking to be a beautiful night here tonight in Calgary. Go check it out.
6: CFL games are a lot of fun.
5: As I said, they're going to be announcing that Stampede Bowl halftime performance so you can sing poorly like intern Sam.
7: Yeah, I was singing poorly last halftime show, Brett Michaels it was last year,
5: ooh,
7: I believe, if I remember correctly.
5: Wow.
7: And it was a good show. So the Stampede Bowl is a fun game.
5: That's right up Stefan's alley. He's a huge country guy.
6: Oh, yeah, absolutely. We've talked about this many times. I live and die by the country.
5: Real.
6: Yeehaw.
5: Real cowboy.
6: Yeah. Also, I know we talked about this before. Yeehaw makes so much more sense to me than Yahoo, right?
5: You don't want to
6: I don't want to open that can of worms.
5: Okay.
6: You don't want to Let's move on. CFL games, so much fun, man. Actually, I truly, truly enjoy a lot of CFL games. I remember actually that was the first, we talked about it for a while, that I hadn't gone to my first Flames game, which has obviously happened now. I've been to 2 this season, got that monkey off my back. Prior to that, though, the very first sporting event I did when I got here was go to a Stamps game. It was like a week after I moved here. I love CFL games, even back home, going to Argos games. Just

0: just a blast. You know what I mean? I think the CFL as a league, very much in many time, in many cases, I consider it underappreciated, even among Canadians. But the fan base that they do have, very, very passionate. Very passionate, especially around the Stamps, you know, the Owls, Bombers, Riders. I mean, places out there that, no disrespect to y'all, but that's really the only big
1: It's the biggest show in town.
0: Right? That's it.
1: It's a very tight-knit fan base in the CFL.
0: Yeah.
1: And listen, man, every time the Riders are in Calgary, I'm there. I'm there, and it's lot of fun. It's a great environment, fans going back and forth on each other. Stefan, question for you.
0: Yes.
1: What year were you born?
0: 99.
1: Really?
0: Yep.
1: Oh.
0: Did you think I was older or younger?
1: I thought you were younger than me. You're older than me.
0: I'm older than you?
1: Yeah. Well, do you know, Stefan, can you tell me who won the Grey Cup when you were 2 years old?
0: Couldn't tell you. Off the top of my head, no idea.
1: The Calgary Stampeders.
0: Oh, there you go.
1: And they're celebrating the 2001 Grey Cup champions tonight. 18 members of that team are going to be there, including Wally Buono, Vince Danielson, Mark McLaughlin, and current team president Jay McNeil, going to be recognized at halftime as well for 25 years since their victory in the Grey Cup. So if you're looking for something to do on a nice Friday night, head down to McMahon Stadium and check out Stamps home opener.
0: Why not?
1: Taking on the Winnipeg Blue Bombers.
0: Wally Buono's a great here. I know that. And the first Grey Cup that I truly remember watching with my dad is every year my dad would take me to the local Wild Wing. We'd go shoot some pool and I'd watch him drink about 10 beers and I'd have about 12 iced teas. It was a great time. And we rep pool the entire time. And you may remember this one. It was Riders Owls. Riders had it. Kicked the field goal.
1: Oh, no, we don't need to talk about it.
0: We don't want to talk about it?
1: Stop
0: okay.
1: this. Stop
0: You
1: stop
0: know
1: this,
0: what I, you know where this, I'm going with this, though.
1: Stop this. Stop this. Stop this nonsense. You know who's also saying stop this nonsense? Steve Yzerman. His captain's requested a trade out of Detroit.
0: What a segue. What a segue.
2: Good job, Gruner.
1: Thank you. And this is crazy. This is... Who saw this coming, right? Maybe some inklings, or obviously the comments after the trade deadline. Dylan Larkin didn't think the team got enough help, but yeah, maybe. But quite frankly, the Red Wings were bad for the second half of the season.
0: Terrible.
1: Flat out. So he, like, I don't know, teams looking for a Dylan Larkin, right? He's a 1C on an average team, a great 2C on a great team, right? Like, he is kind of, so I've seen, I guess what I'm trying to say is I've seen a lot of projections here for Dylan Larkin to the Utah Mammoth. And I don't think Utah should make that deal. Dylan Larkin, great player, but do you want Dylan Larkin to be the best player on your team if you're maybe going to have to part with a T. Jaginla, a Caleb Desnoyer? Like, if... I'm not sure Dylan Larkin's the caliber of player that I want to part with those pieces or multiple pieces, multiple high-end pieces for him to insert him as the best player on my team. I don't think Dylan Larkin can be the best player on a team. And Frank Cervelli agreed. I don't think Dylan Larkin can be the best player on a Stanley Cup team, flat out.
0: The thing that I look at is Utah being a new franchise. I think they have a lot to be excited about in you know, the coming future, and obviously making it to the first round this year. That was exciting stuff. They do have some young pieces, some prospects. You know, I want T.J. Ginla, who is highly touted moving forward and expected to be a very big part of their future. And to me, I don't think that, you know, it kind of echoes what you said, is that giving up some key pieces and some young players or some prospects, or even some depth pieces for a guy like Dylan Larkin, is Dylan Larkin going to be the difference maker on this team that if they trade for him, you know, we're not talking about Utah going out in the first round. We're talking about them, you know, pushing their way to potentially a Western Conference final even. I don't think Dylan Larkin is that guy. I have a lot of respect for Dylan Larkin, what he's done in his career. When I think of Dylan Larkin, I don't think of superstar offensive producer. I think of a leader. And obviously he does have the offensive production there. And I, you know, I'm not saying that he's a bad player by any means. He's a fantastic player. Mm-hmm. But that's not what comes to mind when I think of Dylan Larkin. I don't think of a guy who is going to give you, you know, the points and the production that you need. You know, to me, that needs to be like an 80-plus point kind of guy.
1: Yeah.
0: And, you know, and he's far off
1: to
0: that.
1: To be fair, Dylan Larkin, a two-way guy.
0: Definitely.
1: You know, the points don't tell the whole story there.
0: Of course not.
1: But, yeah, you do want a certain caliber of point production to give up that level.

0: Just in terms of what you're giving up from where Utah currently stands.
1: Yeah, and I'm not saying Utah shouldn't make that move or shouldn't acquire Larkin flat out, but there is definitely a ceiling to what I'd be willing to give up for that guy.
0: Because I agree.
1: We've seen it so far. He's been the best player in Detroit so far. Not a ton around him until recently, but hasn't been able to take Detroit to the next level. So why do you think he's going to do it, you know, in Utah? So he can be a 1C, but he can't be your best player. Because on the flip side of that, I think Minnesota should really look into acquire Dylan Larkin. And they're the obvious call for good reason, right? Like, he could probably be your 1C, but he needs to be a good insulated team, right? And you have that in Minnesota. You've got Kaprizov, you got Hughes, you got Faber, you got two guys for now in net. And they're really all they're missing is one key piece down the middle to bump the rest of their centers down to slot in. So it makes a lot more sense for a Minnesota for me. You know, I think the guys mentioned Philadelphia. That makes some sense too. But once again, how close is Philadelphia? And do you really think that Dylan Larkin is that piece to push you over the edge?
0: Like you said, it's got to be in an environment where he is surrounded by some other star power and maybe some of those guys that if we're talking about him, you know, being a two-way player, not necessarily getting the points that tell the story, but he's got to be around some guys that are going to be point producers, that are going to be 80, 90 point kind of guys. And and he can slot into a place like that very well, but he's not going to be the guy.
1: Yeah. On the 960-960 Jason.Mortgage text, and we have a Jets fan texting in. Patrick Dumas, is that you? No, but he says, Larkin to the Jets. Perfect C2 or 2C. Listen, I hate to burst your bubble, Jets fan. I would bet the mortgage that I don't have. I would play Alberta lock of the day that Dylan Larkin has the Winnipeg Jets on his no trade list. And I would say that for probably most, if not maybe all, of the Canadian market. So that's not just a Winnipeg, Ottawa small market thing. That's American doesn't want to play in Canada because they think it's the moon for some reason.
0: Yeah. And we talked about this earlier too. And the only real potential fit that, even then, like, you know, fit-wise, it makes sense for him to go to a place like Montreal. I don't think he wants to play up here. I haven't spoken to him personally. I don't know. But, like, he just doesn't strike me as a guy who wants to hop north of the border. I mean, he's already spent most of his life and his entire NHL career close enough, right? So, yeah.
1: You know, I will say, Stefan, there was a photo circulating around from, like, the 2013-14 won a classic in Detroit, Red Wings, Leafs. Yeah. Mm-hmm. Dylan Larkin in Leafs gear. Now, as a well stated Leafs fan, I don't think necessarily you want Dylan Larkin, especially maybe the price that Steve Yzerman's going to ask. Although Larkin has a no move clause, and that's going to transition into my big point here is. The no move thing was kind of a defensive thing for players in the past. Like, right, you can't flip me now anywhere, right? I get to stay here. I get security. You can't just flip me anywhere. And typically it was reserved for the few elite. And more recently, a lot of the league, not even just star players, are getting, you know, no move clauses, partial no move clauses. David Kampf had a 10-team no move clause.
0: It's genuinely at this point become a staple of most most free agent signings and or extensions.
1: Yeah.
0: Like more often than not, there's a huge laundry list of teams that players don't want to go to or just have a full blown, like, yeah, you can't move me anywhere unless I lift this clause.
1: Yeah. So my point being here is that the no move clause has moved from a defensive thing. You can't move me into if I want to get out of here, I can completely control my destination. Right, Dylan Larkin's got, 5 years at 8.7 left on this contract? Something like that?
2: Yeah, he's locked up to, like, 2030.
1: Yeah.
2: Something like that.
1: Well, there's a lot of control there. And he's like, yeah, I'm done. You know, Quinn Hughes, no move clause. Got to pick his spot. Had a year and a half left. All these guys, and captains, too, are like, there's rumors about Austin Matthews in Toronto maybe wanting out, are signing these contracts with no move clauses, not so they can, you know, have security and get flipped so they can control their next destination if things are going south and they don't want to stick it out. And, you know, as the captain of the team, I personally have feelings about that where it's like, Well, you've been picked for the lead.

of this team, I don't think you should just quit on a team, right? Especially Dylan Larkin's hometown guy too, right? And you're like, yeah, I'm good now.

0: it's, I mean, there must be some crazy beef there to go against that guy and, you know, have it come out now, leak that, yeah, I want out. And it's the way they keep things locked in there. It sounds like it's kind of been, the request has kind of been in for a while. So it's an offensive thing now for players saying, give me that no move clause. So yeah, I'm getting paid for this long and then I have a complete freedom. But if things go south, yeah, maybe trade me. But oh yeah, I get to pick where I go now. Not you. And that, you know, will sully a lot of teams, players' legacy within that team's fan base, right? Like Quinton Hughes, beloved by the Vancouver Canucks. Look at him now. You know, and he said some things about not knowing his teammates, didn't help himself, you know.
1: Especially Matthew, as the captain
0: Matthew
1: of that team.
0: Tkachuk in this market saying after the team just went to the second round, had a great season. Now, after that point, you know, Johnny Gaudreau had decided to move on, free agent, different situation there. But after making it to the second round, 100-point team, he's like, yeah, I'm good. And a lot of people saw that as like, oh, he's helping the Flames out, you know, not leaving them high and dry. I got to say, I would rather a guy play out his contract and then free to do what he want rather than sign a contract and go back on that and say, yeah, I'm good.
2: Well, because to me, it's used as a safety net. And look, I'm all for, and this isn't just in hockey. This is in a lot of sports these days. And you see it, especially in baseball, where the players have more power than God, you know, anybody. But the players have so much power in what they want to do and where they want to go. And they sign these long-term contracts with, you know, in my mind, so many of these guys already have probably no intention on, you know, fulfilling out the actual entire term of the contract. They know that, you know, maybe they'll sign 5-6 years. They know that the first 2-3 years are going to be the window. After that, things change. And things move fast in professional sports, especially hockey nowadays, with teams that are contenders, how fast you can go from being a contender to being an absolute nobody and being nowhere. So, you know, I feel like a lot of these contracts are made with guaranteed money up front, heavy deals.
0: Well, all NHL money is guaranteed.
2: Yeah, okay, but yeah, well, in professional sports in general, though, right?
0: Like NFL is not guaranteed.
2: Guaranteed, yeah, exactly.
0: But only so partially guaranteed, yeah.
2: They have these money, but a lot of these contracts are top-end heavy, and they're guys that looking at them going 2 to 3 years, that's the window, and if things aren't where they want to be by then, we're not winning the way that I want to win by then, you know, that's where they start to potentially look for a way out, and it's a lot easier to get out of contracts these days because of how they're structured, especially with the no trade clauses that, you know, it puts all the power in the player's hands.
0: Yeah. Well, with the salary cap, the front loaded thing means a little bit less just because it's average annual value against the cap, no matter if you trade or not. But for a smaller market team, 100%, you get to pay a little less salary for a guy. That does help, but a lot of these guys don't want to play in the big markets. And that, I kind of maybe worry that we're going a little too much NBA territory, where I would say there's too much movement, right?
2: Yeah.
0: And like, where's the legacy? Where's the loyalty? And with saying that, loyalty is a two-way street.
2: Yes.
0: Right? Like you can 100% have teams that will just cut bait with players. The Vegas Golden Knights are a good example, right? They are ruthless. If you're not getting it done, they'll 100% cut bait to you. And Graham in the Tractor has a good question on the 960-960 Jason.mortgage text line. He says, how do no movement clauses work in contracts? Can you make it so that they are void in the player if the player requests a trade? Listen, I'm no contract lawyer or close to a lawyer in general, not nearly smart enough to do that. That might be a question for the next collective bargaining agreement, or maybe you possibly could write into a contract to be like, you get a no movement clause, but if you formally request a trade, that goes away, or that goes down to 10 team.
1: That would be an interesting.
3: I like that idea.
0: Now
3: though,
0: that, but
3: to
0: that,
3: think on it at least.
0: That being said, that's when you get into the murky backroom dealings where if you have to formally request a trade, things get really shady. People start leaking stuff. Well, it's like, well, I haven't formally requested.
2: I was going to say nobody's formally requested anything, but my camp is, you know, and again, they're not going to say it out loud, but all of a sudden there are these leaks about he wants out and this and that. And then, yeah, I think, you know, it makes sense, but it's a little bit, I think it would be a very tough thing to police or monitor.
0: Oh, no, 100%. You know what I mean? And then it's going to be front offices and players.

0: and their representation, you know, sniping at each other, and that might not be any good either. So like it's worth a discussion. It's just really, really hard to put into practice. So yeah, that's where we got to leave things today. It's time to skedaddle for the weekend. Stefan, Sam, thanks for hanging out with me for the latter half of this week.
1: Of course.
0: Stefan, you will be back on Monday.
1: I will be back Monday. Sam, and then I won't be.
0: You've been banished to the evenings.
1: Yes.
0: And you might be back, might not. Kind of sounds like you hate us after today. So
1: well,
0: I don't
1: let's
0: know.
1: Relax here. Okay. You guys are good.
0: We're good.
1: I don't hate you. Let's get that on the air.
2: Oh, not great.
0: He doesn't hate us, but he didn't say any more than that.
2: You guys are good.
0: He didn't say any more than that.
2: Not great.
1: Well, it's a fun show. I enjoy the show.
0: Awesome. Well, that's what we aim to do. Bring enjoyment to all who work here and all and listen. So thanks everyone for listening this week. Thanks for your participation on the Jason.Mortgage Text Line. We will see you on Monday. Keep it locked right here. Sportsnet 960 The Fan.
3: Calgary traffic update.
4: There was a crash in the southeast. It's cleared on Deerfoot. Travel speed on the foot actually back up to 100 kilometers per hour north and south. The crash initially was at Glenmore Trail for southbound drivers, but again, is fully out of the way. In the southwest, you'll find an issue at 33rd Avenue, 19th Street. There's a newer one in the northeast. It's 19th Street southbound at Valley View Road. It blocks the far right shoulder on southbound 19th Street. In the 660 News Radio Traffic Center, I'm Tanya Blakeney. 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

0: 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We're going to come back with...
1: Is that really Lacoste?
0: What's that?
1: Is that really Lacoste?
0: It's Lacoste, yes. Again, it's not... I inherited it. It's not... I didn't go out and purchase it. No chance.
1: I was going to say.
0: Why?
1: Hmm?
0: You've been looking at my shirt since you walked in here.
1: Yeah. Yeah. Well, how about this?
0: Oh,
1: does that not remind you of like an Eric Engels interview?
0: The floating hat?
1: Just look like it's floating there.
0: We're still waiting for your signed Rod Brindamore jersey.
1: I can't bother these guys. They're in the Stanley Cup final. They're Willie, sending it.
0: Willie's playing
1: in the
0: golf
1: mail
0: today.
1: Willie's playing golf every day. He's probably in Vegas already.
0: So he
1: front nine.
0: I'm sure Willie can just go to the head pro at this golf course and say, "Hey, I need this shipped, please."
1: Probably.
0: I bet Willie has that kind of power.
1: Probably.
0: All right, we're going to take a break. When we come back, Uncle Timmy, Tim McAuliffe from Sportsnet Central joins us. We'll get his take on the Stanley Cup final, what we saw last night, and maybe what we might look forward to on the weekend. It's all coming up. It's a Fan Hockey Show on the Sportsnet Radio Network, Sportsnet 360, and wherever you get your podcast. 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

0: Califf, Uncle Timmy from Sportsnet Central, one of my favorite people in this
1: business. I called her boy Sid the other night, checking him out, because he's got a little corner there. He sits in, our boy, the producer that we love, and he just says, you got to put some stuff in the background, man. Come on.
0: I don't know what he's paying in rent for that studio.
1: I'll tell you, the other day, he nailed it on the head. I hit one of his points, and sometimes he goes off on a tangent, and I'm like, oh, my God, come on, my friend. And sorry to segue, because I loved him. He got that, remember I told you about that Saturday Blue Jay game? When they had that big lead and they got Hoffman or Danhausen, whatever the heck you call it, he called that one out as going to be this going to be a little skiddy going on.
0: And sure enough,
1: last night was a skid.
0: It certainly was.
1: I wanted to ask him if he does, you know, when he does his segues, like when he says stuff like beat him like a red, like he's got those little
0: sayings
1: that he ties into his sports clips. I love those. Like Kenny Reed is like, he's colder than a Kenny Reed's dating life and at Waknapoo High School or whatever the heck he mentioned yesterday.
0: Waknapoo.
1: I don't worry. There's only 15 people that went there.
0: They might have a Waknapoo High School. Yeah. I don't know. All right. We're getting played out here. Yep. We got to get out of here. That's it for hour one. Hour two is around the corner. Jason Buchla from the Pearl Hockey Group and, of course, from the NHL on Sportsnet. He's at the Combine. We're going to talk about prospects. Of course, we're going to talk about the Stanley Cup Final as well. Books around the corner. And then Marcus Foligno from the Minnesota Wild. King Clancy Trophy winner. And what a great video if you haven't watched it. His brother Nick presenting him with it. That's all coming up in hour two. It's a Fan Hockey Show on the Sportsnet Radio Network, Sportsnet 360, and wherever you get your podcast. Back in a moment.
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0: allowed to speak? Because you have permission to speak.
1: Short on guests, you and I.
0: Remember when he used to be on? He's got that blue and white muzzle on. You can't talk
2: working
0: to him.
2: On the first overall pick. He's busy.
0: Make a pick, Ryan. Make a pick.
3: Books, enjoy the rest of the combine, buddy. Thanks for jumping on here. Great view.
0: The red carpet with Jason Buchla. I love
3: it. That's it. He's a new host. Thanks, pal.
2: Hey, boys, I got to go recover from the VO2. I'll talk to you later.
3: Have a beer. Boy. There he goes.
0: Resuscitate Sammy.
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0: Get in here.
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0: Get in here.
3: We gotta hit a break. We are late here. 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We're gonna be heading off to chat with Marcus Foligno, King Clancy Trophy winner. Moose joins us when we come back. 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
5: 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Matt Marchese, Mike Fiuta here with you. And with our next guest, we are almost ready to complete the hat trick of Foligno's on this show. We already had Nick on earlier, and we're pleased to be joined on the line by Minnesota Wild forward and 2026 King Clancy at Warren Witter, Marcus Foligno. Marcus, how are we doing today?
6: Good. How are you guys doing? Thanks for having me on.
5: Well, thanks for doing this. Listen, we're watching the video of Nick presenting you the award at the M Health Fairview Masonic Children's Hospital. And like for us watching it, it's special to watch. I can't even imagine what was going through your mind when you walked through those doors.
6: Yeah, I was surprised for sure. I mean, I just laughing because, you know, Nick just left us not too long ago, about a week ago from the end of the season. And he's back there at the hospital presenting me the award. So just... I just excited, obviously, shocked at the same time, had no clue what was going on that day, besides just thinking that it was, you know, typical, wrapping up the Foligno face off, the fundraiser we did this year at the hospital, knowing that we, raised enough money for a grant Masonic Cancer Center here in Minnesota, which we're so honored to do and lucky to do. And then just to see your brother with the trophy and then have your family there was really exciting. So they got me pretty good. Felt like I was like kind of getting punked that day. So it's pretty cool.
7: Yeah, I was looking for your dad in the background too. That would have been even more of a treat. But he's what an incredible family story. How cool was it? I mean, we obviously saw the video and we heard the story when Nick called you to tell you about how cool was it to be able to play with your brother.
6: It was honestly the best. I think we, when it happens, when you get your brother to come here in a trade, you want things to go well and you want him to be well liked and you know what he is going to be, but you want everything to go perfectly. And obviously, besides not accomplishing our goal of winning the cup, everything for me went perfectly. I mean, just to get alongside playing with your brother in important games in the playoffs, producing too was probably the most fun. Just being in the same celebration huddle as your brother, being able to hug him and do it together was incredible. I mean, something that you dream about. And obviously, Nick and I never were on the same team. So it was just special to finally do it. It lights a fire under you because you wanted to keep going. So we'll see what he's got for next season. But it was a dream come true, like I said, and just we had so much fun with it.
7: Well, he's not going anywhere. He's got to keep playing. He's like one of those, yep. Anytime I've been involved with a team, there are certain people that instantly make your organization better. And I mean, I know when he came to Toronto, he ended up, unfortunately, had the unfortunate injury. It's just, again, and the apple doesn't fall far. I mean, you guys make a big deal. I remember flying up to Sudbury for your mom's funeral and hearing him speak at the

0: elite was Dan Quinn.
1: Well, he used to win the NHLPA tournament all the time.
0: Yeah.
1: Like, by a lot. Then he played some PGA
0: stuff. Yeah, he was qualifying for his card and everything. Oh, yeah. And I remember that being like, oh, wow, this guy. Mario Lemieux is a really good golfer, too.
1: They're, you know what? They're athletes, man. And if you have the time and the prep, because that's one sport, the harder you try, the worse you get.
0: Yep.
1: Right? But as far as your hand eye and your stuff and the reps and the practice that these guys have, it's phenomenal. Phenomenal watching them golf.
0: Yeah, it is pretty impressive. A place that you and I probably will never be.
1: I used to break 80 on a regular basis. Now I break it 9.
0: Now, I was going to say, now you break your 9 driver.
1: Everything. Back. Everything. Everything. Fun show, man. That's a fun Friday.
0: Yeah.
1: I don't know the height because we got Tim McAuliffe, who's already sent us in the, you're saying, yep. Jason Buchel on the red carpet.
0: Bringing in everybody.
1: And closing it out with
0: Marcus Foligno.
1: Marcus Foligno.
0: And Elliot Freeman in King search of the Big
1: morons.
0: Turks.
1: Morons. Unwashed masses.
0: Yeah.
1: And he's off to Vegas.
0: And Elliot
1: off to Vegas. Didn't tell us where they're going to eat Sunday.
0: No. Nope.
1: He not paying.
0: And so is the Stanley Cup Final. Game 3 tomorrow night should be a classic. Thanks to Elliot Freeman, Tim McAuliffe, Jason Buchla, and Marcus Foligno. Thanks to Mike Frank and Christian behind the glass. And, of course, my co-host, Mike Fiuta. Enjoy the weekend, everybody. Enjoy Game 3 tomorrow night. And we will be back on Monday to talk about all of it. Talk to you then. Bye-bye.
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10: Of course, they can't get to Bryce Elder or Grant Holmes, but they get to Chris Sale and his 2.08 ERA and his sub-1 ERA at Truist Park. Of course, that's how it goes. The Blue Jays salvage a series, managed to not get swept by the first-place Atlanta Braves. They win 7-2 yesterday. Snaps a four-game losing streak, lets them return home for an extended home stretch. Feeling a little bit better, probably not as good as they would like. Obviously, you rewind and the two losses at the end of the Orioles series, which, by the way,

0: game homestand, you feel pretty good coming out of yesterday's win against Chris Sale and the Braves, headed into 9 at home with actual off days in there for you to rest your bullpen and reset your rotation and maybe get a couple of guys back. Maybe it's just Friday and I'm feeling optimistic for those reasons, but pretty fun one yesterday. Over the course of today, we will get you set for Blue Jays Orioles, which is a 3-set starting tonight at 7:07. Rob Long of Masson will join us a little later. Kevin Pillar will join us at 11 o'clock. We'll also talk to my pal Brock McGillis, my slow pitch teammate. It's Pride Night at Rogers Center tonight, so we'll talk about that a little bit, and we'll, again, get you set for the rest of the series. Right now, though, we're joined by Zach Warden of Sportsnet and the Bird's Eye View podcast. Zach, what's up, buddy? How you doing?
1: Morning, Blake. Doing well. Glad that we are able to come back here and talk about a Blue Jays bounce back win last night.
0: Yeah, it was, you know, it was going to set the tone very differently for our first segment together if it was coming off of a sweep and trying to figure out how they're going to hit Brandon Young, of all people. Instead, they get to Chris Sale. So I'm exaggerating the degree to which this has happened all season a little bit, but the Paul Skeens game is very fond in the short-term memory here. Then they get to Chris Sale after Grant Holmes and Bryce Elder are good pitchers having good seasons, but there does seem to be at least a small trend of the high stuff guys this Blue Jays team can get to. The more like kitchen sink pitchability type guys are the guys who've given them trouble. Have you felt that trend as well? And if so, is there anything to it or just kind of one of those noisy things in a baseball season?
1: Yeah, 100%. It's kind of weird, honestly. You know, it's kind of one of these things that was like an identity point for the 2025 Blue Jays was getting to good starters. You know, I think back to the stretch, like coming out of the All-Star break where they faced the Giants and the Yankees. And I believe it was kind of the Phillies around that time as well. And, you know, they consistently knock off great starters. Tarik Skubal was in that stretch as well. And this year, you know, as you mentioned, it's this Chris Sale start. Last night, it's that Paul Skeens start. Paul Skeens start a couple weeks ago, and for them to, you know, kind of find their way to attack these pitchers and rack up a ton of hits, you know, maybe it is certainly a little bit of a noisy thing, you know, for them to, you know, not necessarily find their slug against Sale last night, but, you know, be able to string together a bunch of hits and be able to chase him, you know, after 100 and some pitches in less than 6 innings is really impressive. And, you know, one thing that I was kind of looking at through the Skeens start and the Sale start was just kind of how pesky that they were with two strikes. You know, for Sale last night, it's 16 at bats with two strikes, and they get 6 hits with two strikes. Against Skeens, it was 7 hits with two strikes, and just kind of like this thing that we saw the 2025 Blue Jays that we just kind of haven't really seen this team do this year in 2020. They are kind of facing these high level aces, and I'm not sure if it's something that about facing these guys that has them lock in a little bit more, or what it is exactly. But, you know, as you mentioned kind of off the top, you know, so some tough matchups coming up, so if they're able to sustain that in the coming week here would be really big for them.
0: Yeah, and I guess Cam Schlittler is another name we can throw in there. They didn't put up a big number in terms of earned runs, but Schlittler's comments after the game certainly suggested some frustration. Andrés Giménez worked that 11-pitch plate appearance for a walk in that one. And big picture, the Blue Jays are dead last in the league in pitches seen per plate appearance. So they are a team that has been, you know, if you're measuring aggression through how many pitches do you see, they're the most aggressive team in the league when it comes to that. So it is interesting when you get these glimpses of, like you said, a 2025 identity. Nathan Lucas getting back in the lineup and being at the top of the lineup, maybe that's a guy who helps. You look ahead to next weekend when maybe you have Alejandro Kirk back, and, you know, Kirk's not going to come in and hit 25 home runs and solve your slug problem, but he's another guy who maybe helps you nudge back to, okay, we're not going to be the top 10 ISO slugging, the top 10 home run team, but we can be annoying and get the pitch counts up and get into the weaker parts of teams' bullpens. Because you look at the Braves and, like, chasing Chris Sale or Grant Holmes or Bryce Elder doesn't really do anything if you're facing 7, 8, 9 in their bullpen, because Dylan Lee and Robert Suarez and Raisel Iglesias just don't allow runs. But if you can get into the Tyler Kinley,

0: ahead to, you know, and this is a couple series ahead, but you get Kirk back, you have Nathan Lucas back. You never want like Ernie Clement to be in there and be like, I'm going to take four or five pitches. That's too far away from who he is. But maybe there is something to that, Zach, that they can find, at least in parts of the order, a little bit more of that 2025 style of grinding it out.
1: Yeah, 100%. I mean, last year, you know, we saw it through the postseason. We saw it through the summer when they really got it going. Was just as you kind of mentioned that frustration that they put on opposing starting pitching and really just kind of pitching in general. And you know, talking back to the Skeen starts, I was there on MLB.com or for MLB.com on Pirates coverage that weekend. And you know, Paul Skeen's after, you know, he's talking that he just couldn't figure it out. And you know, kind of one of those tip your cap games. And you know, you kind of listen to what Chris Sale had to say after the game last night too, and it was kind of similar to what they said or what Cam Schlittler said, kind of where, you know, he's talking about just being it, chalking it up to being one of those days. You know, it seems like everything that they put in play end up being a hit. And, you know, that's kind of the Blue Jays baseball that we've gotten used to over the past calendar year or so here. So, you know, I think part of that comes with the tougher at bat, like you mentioned. You know, hopefully, you know, you get that back when Barger's back, when Kirk is back, a little bit more of the lineup depth. But I think, you know, another thing that we saw last night was just kind of the 1-9 approach that was really prevalent in 2025. You know, they obviously have six guys with multi-hit games last night. Not all of that is against Sale, but you know, I can imagine your frustration as an ace who's been as dominant as Chris Sale has for so long to, you know, be giving up giving up hits to guys like Nathan Lucas and Miles Straw and Tyler Hinman, who obviously are, you know, have had their own levels of success in the past year, but certainly are guys that maybe, you know, if you're Chris Sale, you're not super concerned about coming into the game. So I think that was a really big part of what happened last night, was kind of just seeing them get that production up and down the lineup and, you know, having guys provide big swings, whether it's Charles McAdoo, Miles Straw. You know, obviously Hinman kind of has that double that sneaks into the corner, just kind of beyond, you know, Vlad and Okamoto kind of in the middle there. Obviously, you know, you want those guys to get going, but I think when this Blue Jays team is at their best, it is kind of that 1-9 approach that they're going to employ.
0: So another thing that happened in yesterday's game, and maybe it's as simple as, you know, I talked to BNS about this a little earlier in the week, and you know, data wise, we can look at the history of baseball and say that teams in situations like when we look at runners in scoring position or guy in third, less than two outs, however you want to chop up the situational hitting, most teams will perform to their average talent level over a big enough sample. But we did see the Blue Jays yesterday go 7-for-18 with runners in scoring position. They'd gone 0-for-10 over those first two games of the series, stranded a lot of runners. Even in the first two innings of that game, they got two on with fewer than two out in the first and second and got nothing. And it looked a little bit like, oh no, here we go again. When you look at how they were able to approach those situational hitting situations, get to Sale with runners on base, is that pretty much in line with what we just talked about the approach side of things, or did you pick up anything else in how they were handling those kind of advantageous situations in a way that they really haven't over the last couple weeks and over the entire season?
1: Yeah, you know, I think kind of like you and Ben talked about, like the running and score runners in scoring position stuff is just kind of naturally going to come back or naturally break through a little bit. And obviously, you know, you go 0-for-10 through the first two games of the series, you're really hoping that some balls are going to find some grass or sneak by an infielder or two in the final game of the series. And obviously that happened. I think, you know, I think you kind of look at the game yesterday, and, you know, I think one thing that impressed me, you know, with Charles McAdoo, obviously has the big swing in that third inning, was kind of like the pitch to pitch or the at bat to at bat adjustment that a guy like that makes. You know, obviously his first time seeing Chris Sale in his career, and you know, he strikes out on three pitches the first time, and next time he comes back, covers the top of the zone, and then is able to bounce back and hit a changeup at the top of the zone, 107 for an RBI. And you know, I kind of think you look at the way that they, you know, kind of go through the first couple innings. You know, you mentioned they get some runners on, aren't able to cash in, but kind of sticking to that approach. And you know, I think as we've seen this year, this team has had the propensity to chase a little bit, and you know, I think when things are going poorly, obviously that's going to compound, and you're going to feel a little bit more pressure to go out and chase that way. So I was kind of impressed with the way against Sale that, you know, even with two strikes that necessarily they weren't expanding all that often. You know, I kind of mentioned the 6-2 strike hits earlier, and you know, that also in the 33 pitches that Sale threw with two strikes, it was only six whiffs. So they did a really good job of just kind of not expanding all that often against him, and not you know, doing the, or you know, not kind of succumbing to the type of pitcher that he is, and you know, really kind of sticking to that.

0: approach throughout the game.
1: Yeah, not all that often that Chris Sale is going to have a put away rate of less than 20% when he gets you in those kind of pitchers counts and gets you on the rope. So impressive for McAdoo there. We had another rookie look pretty impressive yesterday as well. Chad Dallas made his major league debut. So for anyone who missed it, Mason Fluharty was the opener, but Chad Dallas made his major league debut behind that. Threw 3 2/3 innings, only allowed one earned run, pair of walks, pair of hits, pair of strikeouts. Zach, I know you keep a pretty close eye on the prospects in the system. This is a guy who in 2023 started to get a lot of buzz for the swing and miss stuff, kind of moving quickly that year. And then 2024, kind of mirrored by injuries. In 2025, you missed the entire season coming back from Tommy John. So he was kind of still in the, yeah, he's on the depth chart, but he's still working back from TJ. And like, can he get up to 65, 70 pitches at AAA before we start talking about him? So before we talk about what he did last night, kind of take me through what people liked about him, what you liked about him 2023 when he was on the come up, and maybe where your expectation level was for a guy with this mix of stuff, but still coming back from Tommy John surgery, not built all the way back up yet.
0: Yeah. Super cool for a guy like him to find his way to the major leagues, especially, you know, after going through the Tommy John and kind of his longer path to the majors as a college draft pick in 2021. You know, I think kind of looking at him coming up, he struggled to throw strikes early. And in 2023, he kind of has that breakout that you mentioned where he refines his command a little bit, kind of gets that extra swing and miss. You know, I think last night we kind of saw that he just was kind of the pitcher that he has been for the last 3 years or last few years here, where, you know, he comes back throwing a little bit harder after TJ this year, and he has these breaking pitches that he can throw for strikes or he can throw it for chase. You know, even last night, I think that the sweeper was in the zone a bunch, and, you know, he gets some chase with the curveball, you know, lands a few of them for called strikes against a really tough Braves offense. So, you know, I think kind of looking at him and his career coming up in the minor leagues, I think there was this level of pitchability and this level of kind of swagger and this level of confidence that he's always had going out there, maybe without, you know, top shelf stuff. So for him to be able to go out there and kind of just stick to who he was, despite it being his major league debut in a huge spot, obviously he has all the family there. You know, so some great quotes from him after the game as well, where, you know, of course he's talking about his father passing away from ALS, and, you know, finding out that he's going to get the call and be able to make his major league debut on Lou Gehrig Day. Really, really cool story from that perspective. And for him to go out there and, you know, kind of stick to who he is and seemingly not, you know, crumble or kind of face that extra pressure that comes with making an MLB debut, I think was really impressive.
1: Yeah, it's very cool. And you can read more about that from Ben Nicholson-Smith at sportsnet.ca. Chad Dallas called it kind of a wink from God to get the call on the day that Major League Baseball is celebrating ALS. And if you missed me mention it earlier in the week, Tuesday at Rogers Center, there will be more as far as ALS research and awareness goes as well. So he looks pretty good in his debut. Not a ton of strikeout. And for anyone who doesn't know, pretty good swing and miss rate, 27% whiff rate. So seven whiffs in 3 2/3. Not bad there. But Dallas does not have, I mean, he's kind of like a pitch backwards guy. It's a lot of breaking balls. It's a lot of curveball sweeper. Even when he does throw fastball, he is kind of this on vogue pitcher style that throws three different fastballs, although we didn't see the sinker yesterday. He does throw a sinker, but it's mostly cutter, curveball, sweeper. And that's a fascinating mix in general, because there just aren't a lot of guys who are throwing 50-60% breaking balls as starters. Maybe you can get away with that more as a, you know, as a reliever who can come in and just break them off. So when you look at that, obviously the Blue Jays need starting pitching depth, and you'll never move a starter to the bullpen unless you're in a playoff race or, you know, the guy has exhausted the chances as a starter. But where do you see that type of arsenal fitting in kind of short term here, and then more long term, how does a guy like Dallas profile?
0: Yeah, it's really interesting. You know, I was kind of interested to see like how he was going to handle lefties, right? Obviously, he's kind of got all these pitches that move away from righties, and his splits in AAA this year have been fairly neutral. You know, he hasn't given up a ton more damage to lefties than he has righties, and then obviously has fared fairly well against both-handedness. So was pretty impressed again by the way that he came out. You know, he was pretty cutter heavy to those lefties. You know, I even think that his first time in, when or his first inning in the game last night, obviously he comes in with the runner on third and one out and is able to escape that without giving up the run. You know, he comes in and goes sweeper heavy Dawson Riley, and then kind of seems like an intentional walk maybe, or, you know, maybe the nerves get to him a little bit against Mike Yastrzemski there. But, you know, again, a lefty where, you know, the scouting report maybe says if you're a guy with kind of his mix,

0: that it would be tough to face a guy like that. And, you know, he's able to move on to Sandy Leone and get his first career strikeout right after that. So I kind of think long term, obviously you do kind of want things to move kind of in all different directions, and, you know, kind of have that sinker maybe be a little bit more prevalent part of his pitch mix. But, you know, for what's worked for him this year, you know, the cutter, curveball, sweeper have been really good and really effective. So I think, you know, that could be a long-term plan to kind of work in, whether that's a sinker, whether, you know, maybe it's a little bit more of a change or a splitter to kind of work off that stuff as well. I think that you could certainly see that long-term if he kind of does want to stay as a starter. Obviously, you know, you talk about Blue Jays pitchers who are going to go curveball and spin heavy. The easy comparison is Braden Fisher, obviously, and he's kind of found a way to use his breaking pitches more often than not. But of course, that's in a relief role. So we'll really be interesting to see kind of what he does and how he goes about finding his way in the major leagues. I think, you know, as you said, we didn't see a single last night, but only a fastball kind of off that cutter, curveball, sweeper. So kind of interested to learn more about Chad Dallas as a major league pitcher and what he's able to do and what he how he kind of evolves in his time as a big leaguer, and whether that, you know, involves a trip back to AAA this year, depending on how the Blue Jays kind of need the bulk and what they kind of need from that spot on their staff here in the coming weeks. But, you know, I think for now, kind of seeing him have success yesterday with that cutter, curveball, sweeper against a really good lineup with some really good lefties was a really encouraging sign.
1: Definitely encouraging. And we need to get him and Trey Savage in a room together where Savage has nothing that moves glove side and Dallas only has stuff that moves glove side. Just me, I'm sure it is like a pronator, exactly, supinator and delivery style thing, but like, just talk it out, guys. Find some middle ground here. It'll be interesting to see how Dallas is used from here, because the Jays don't have an off day until next Thursday, but Dylan Cease was not effective, but he was able to throw 75 pitches at AAA yesterday. So the next Chad Dallas time through the lineup could be Dylan Cease. And if they think Cease is going to come back for that start on Tuesday, then maybe you option Chad Dallas today to get an extra bullpen arm until Cease is back. We'll see how they play that out. Zach, around Chad Dallas, there was another really strong bullpen day, and it's not perfect. We saw Sunday the limitations of running too many of these bullpen days, but Mason Fluharty, despite every time he throws now, I expect the arm to fly off because he's pitching so much. He's able to open again. Jeff Hoffman looks good in the seventh inning because it's the seventh inning. Louis Varland obviously has kind of fashioned himself into one of the better relievers in baseball so far this year. It's a bit of a weird one because I know the Jays have had Brendan Little go down. There's been a lot of conversation around Jeff Hoffman, but you look at some of the higher level metrics to capture the entire bullpen and you acknowledge just how overworked they've been. This has been a pretty effective group, Hoffman and Little blips aside. Where is kind of your confidence level in this bullpen if and when things shift back to, okay, you're only getting asked to cover three innings a game instead of, you know, averaging 4.5 innings a game each time through the rotation?
0: Yeah, I think that'll be super important for them to kind of find their way back into, you know, a more normal workload for a bullpen, right? I mean, we saw it last year where Hoffman and Little and Yariel Rodriguez were really overworked early, and we saw the velocity kind of drop later in the season. And of course, you know, obviously the Blue Jays are kind of in a spot right now where they just have, you know, not scored enough runs to the point where either they're in a game and it's close, but they're losing, so they kind of want to keep that deficit where they is, so they need to turn to some of these guys, or they have a really small lead, so they need to turn to these guys and, you know, use their high leverage arms over and over and over again. So, you know, I think if you're able to get that kind of consistency once the rotation is a little bit more stable, you know, I and give some of these guys a little bit more of a breather will obviously be massive for them. I think, you know, obviously the bullpen has been, I think, stable since they moved Hoffman from like the full-time closer's role, and, you know, Louis Varland has of course been so fantastic and been a major part of what they've kind of done since then. But, you know, I think that, you know, for them to kind of still be navigating it a little bit, you know, you see obviously Varland come in the eighth yesterday and then come back out for the ninth, and, you know, I think kind of in that situation it's maybe one where you'd like to go with once your offense kind of adds on those extra runs in the ninth, and maybe it's one where, you know, do you need to give those extra three outs to Varland, or kind of did he get you out of that big spot there in the eighth? You know, I think that's kind of the balance that they're going to have to work going forward. But, you know, for the time being, you know, just kind of with where they are in the standings and how they've performed offensively so far, it's kind of one of those things where you kind of go,

0: use them while you've got them, and then kind of figure out the rest of it later. And, you know, for these guys' sakes, hopefully they're able to, you know, stay healthy and be able to kind of maintain the level of stuff that they've shown this year. You know, I think it's been really incredible to watch Mason Fluharty over the past year kind of emerge into this number one lefty type. You know, obviously it's been such a treat watching Tyler Rogers and just kind of the way that he pitches and kind of everything that he brings to the mound. And then Braden Fisher just being able to continue what he did last year, even maybe without the strikeout stuff kind of as high as it was in 2025. It's been really great to kind of watch those four Fluharty, Rogers, Fisher, and Varland like become these reliable lockdown relievers, while Jeff Hoffman obviously kind of figures out whatever's kind of going on with him so far.
1: Yeah, and I got asked a couple times yesterday after the game, why leave Varland in? So just to answer that quickly, I think one, when you're talking about pitcher workloads, the fact that he was already up and in is the biggest thing the team is going to look at. Two, you try telling Louis Varland, we're taking this save away from you. You came into a save situation, and even though it's five runs now, you're not getting credit for the save. Good luck.
0: He needs them, apparently.
1: Yes. And third, they just blew a game on Saturday where they were up four and went to someone else in that spot. So I think you got to make sure you get one there. He should still be available in two of the three this weekend. Zach, know you're a prospect guy as well, so wanted to ask you about a couple pieces of movement in the minor league system. The big one being Sean Keyes is reportedly getting the bump to AAA. He was on the show a couple weeks. A lot of power from the left side, which is kind of the story of every good prospect in the A. They're all corner guys who hit left-handed. I don't know why the system hates righties, but that's the way it is. What can you tell us about Sean Keyes? And Carter Cunningham, his friend, will be the backfill coming up from high A to double A.
0: Yeah, it's funny, you know, a couple years ago, if you had told us that they would have had all these power hitting lefties, we would have been like, where'd they come from? But, Sean Keyes, really, really great story. I think last year, of course, you know, he sets the Vancouver Canadiens single season home run record. And, you know, you kind of look under the hood a little bit, and it seemed like the breakout was brewing. You know, obviously a tough hitting environment there in Vancouver. So for him to, kind of get the bump to New Hampshire, where obviously they have the short porch there, helps a little bit. But I think just kind of watching him, be a little bit more aggressive at the plate this year has been really, really cool. And you know, the power numbers have been really great, so seeing him kind of getting the bump to AAA there will be interesting to see how he's able to kind of continue those contact improvements and kind of all the exit velo stuff that he's shown this year. I think for him being, you know, this corner guy, it's you know, obviously there's not a ton of room in those specific spots with the Blue Jays, but you know, yeah, I don't think you can complain about a guy who's been hitting as many homers as he has this year. And, you know, I think it was 9 in April and then a couple in May, and he's already hit 3 here in June. So, you know, well-deserved promotion. And, you know, I think he'll be a good fit in Buffalo and a good fit for that lineup there. And, Carter Cunningham coming up behind him, you know, he's kind of picked up where Keyes left off in Vancouver last year. Really, really fun, you know, really great guy from all the reports, and one of, you know, a franchise favorite, I think, in the system. So really cool for him to get there after having such a strong start with the Canadiens. And he was the Northwest League Player of the Month for April to open the year, and for him to kind of, you know, be this 10th round pick, this ECU grad, which the Jays seemingly, you know, obviously Trey Savage and Jeff Hoffman to grab a couple of those guys, a really nice story for him as well to go back there after spending all of 2025 in Vancouver and really rake to start the year and earn his way up to New Hampshire. Is a really great story for the system as well.
1: Yeah, and it's great to see. And you know, you might look and be like, well, he's a little old for high A, you know, how much do we appreciate starting with 10 home runs in 50 games when you're a 25-year-old at high A? But again, he was kind of blocked. McAdoo was handling that spot at AAA. Keyes had it at AA, and not everyone can, you know, get promoted to AA and AAA at the same time. Zach, before we let you go here, it is Super Regionals weekend in the NCAA tournament. Know you keep a close eye on that. If you are a Canadian baseball fan, what are you looking for in the Super Regionals this weekend?
0: Yeah, super, super exciting. Kind of the regional tournament, obviously a ton of chaos there, but, you know, Dayton LaChance, an Oklahoma catcher, he had a great, regional as Oklahoma kind of upset Georgia Tech. And, you know, he out homered, Vaughn Lackey, who should be a top three pick in the draft this summer. So, a Quebec guy and junior college transfer, will be watching to see how he's able to continue. You know, he hit 14 homers on the year with the Sooners, and 10 of those have come over the last month. So he's kind of on an extreme heater right now. So excited to see how he's able to carry that over here this weekend. And then, you know, another guy who is a junior college transfer, Blake Simpson at Little Rock, who surprised as a four seed advancing. It really, really fun to see him play, kind of a guy who can do it all and you know, just kind of like one of those ball player types. So. Mm-hmm.

0: be watching him as well to kind of see how him and that little Rock team are able to, you know, potentially punch their ticket to Omaha after entering as a four seed would be really cool. And, you know, he's right at the forefront of all of that.
1: Yeah, it'll be those are good names to watch. That should be a lot of fun. And then on the women's side, if anyone missed it, that wrapped up last night. Texas takes it against Texas Tech 2-0. And while you'd like a game three, that means we get Madison Shipman back here at Sportsnet sometime soon. Zach, this was great, man. Keep up all the great work at SportsnetMLB.com and the Bird's Eye View Pod.
0: Thanks, Blake. Appreciate it. This was really fun. And yeah, great to be on anytime.
1: Zach Warden of Sportsnet, MLB.com, and the Bird's Eye View podcast. All our guests have like 8 different job titles because that's the way she goes at this point. A couple of updates for you before we take a break and get the lay of the land in Baltimore with Rob Long of Masson. I mentioned a little earlier Aaron Judge is injured. This is obviously Jay's relevant from an AL East perspective. He is going to rest for 4 to 6 weeks before imaging is done again. He has a stress fracture in his ribs. They were evaluating him for potential thoracic outlet syndrome, which would have been an even bigger deal. So this is not, by all the reports, expected to be season-ending, but it's going to be a lengthy absence for Aaron Judge. On the Red Sox side, they optioned Brian Baio to the minors yesterday after another ineffective start. Brandon Pfaadt for the Diamondbacks going down as well. So it's a different world when you have enough healthy starters that you can option an underperforming guy instead of having to bullpen day a bunch of times. On the Blue Jays side, Dylan Cease made a rehab start yesterday with AAA Buffalo. He threw 4 innings, allowed 5 runs on 6 hits and a walk with 6 strikeouts. Not the results you want, but probably the most important thing is that he was able to throw 75 pitches. We'll find out a little later today from John Schneider how he came through that one. He could be back as soon as Tuesday if they decide he doesn't need another tune-up. He hasn't missed very much time there. Mentioned Sean Keyes getting the promotion from AA to AAA. Carter Cunningham behind him getting the promotion from High A to AA. Carter Messina, a high school pick from a couple years ago, has also gotten the bump to Dunedin. So it'll be interesting to see how he responds to a higher level of competition. And I mentioned the other day that Jonathan Classe had come out of a game injured. He returned yesterday and homered. So that's a positive. On the transactions front, Simeon Woods-Richardson is expected to join the Blue Jays today in Toronto. Now, do they activate him for length out of the bullpen and option Chad Dallas down because Dylan Cease could be back Tuesday? Do they make a different corresponding move? He joins the team, but they hold off activating him until that next bullpen day comes around? We'll see how they handle all of that. The corresponding moves were that Hayden Yeager was optioned and Tanner Andrews was designated for assignment. I would imagine Andrews clears and accepts an outright to AAA, just given that he was a guy they plucked from minor league free agent who was pitching an indie ball last year. Very good AAA results and a nice cameo for the Blue Jays in that Marlins series, but not exactly the type of guy as a 30-year-old career minor leaguer that is likely to get picked up. So maybe he stays in the organization. Austin Voth, by the way, who had been designated for assignment the other day, signed a minor league deal with the Twins. So the Jays and Twins are just flipping guys back and forth. Simeon Woods-Richardson and Justin Topa in, Austin Voth over to Minnesota. Alejandro Kirk will continue a rehab assignment by catching with Dunedin today. The timeline still, based on our conversation with Arden yesterday, looks like maybe that Yankee series next weekend for Alejandro Kirk if all continues to go well. Jimmy Garcia will pitch in a game Saturday at Dunedin, and no other updates from yesterday. Max Scherzer and Tommy Nance both expected to go for Buffalo today. So keep an eye on those Bisons games once again. We're going to take a break. When we come back, we will talk to Rob Long of Masson to get the lay of the land with the Orioles. We just saw the Orioles for 4 games, so we have a good idea where that team's at. But after splitting that series with the Blue Jays, they went and took 2 of 3 in Boston. So they're now 9-4 in their last 13. They're tied with the Blue Jays in the standings. In the second hour, we'll talk to Kevin Pillar and my pal Brock McGillis as well. Get you set for the weekend. All that's next as Jays Talk Plus continues on the Sportsnet Radio Network.
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7: Welcome back to Jays Talk Plus. Blake Murphy with you. Good win yesterday against the Braves, and the Jays will try to roll that into a series against the Orioles this weekend at Rogers Center. It begins at 7:07 tonight. Trey Savage taking on Brandon Young. This is a pretty hot Orioles team that has pulled even with the Blue Jays in the standings, in the wild card race and things like that. After splitting a four set with the Jays, they went on to take 2 of 3 against the Red Sox. They're now 9-4 in their last 13. Things are going pretty well. Let's learn a little bit more about them with Rob Long of The Fan and O's Extra on Mass. And Rob, thanks for doing this, man. How you doing?
8: I'm doing well. You know, I heard something just now on one of your rejoiners renewing the rivalry between the Orioles and the Blue Jays. And I'm glad I heard that, because we had a discussion a couple of days ago, and I said, I don't think the Yankees are our rival. They're just too good. Red Sox and Yankees are rivals. I said the Rays aren't our rivals. I said, I think people forget, going back to 89 and the why not year for the Orioles losing on the final series to the Blue Jays. Cito Gaston not putting Mike Messina in the game in the All-Star game in Baltimore. Joey Bats and Adam Jones rivalry. I think the rivalry in this division is Orioles in Toronto. So I was glad to hear your rejoinder say that as well.
7: Yeah, the wild card game is something that I remember very, very fondly in 2016. I'd imagine Orioles fans remember it a little differently. And these teams just saw each other for a four-game set. So some familiarity there, a lot of familiarity over the years, but especially right now. Rob, this is an Orioles team that's playing pretty good baseball right now. Mentioned earlier, they've won 9 of their last 13, and they've won 3 of their last 4 series. What has helped them turn the corner here a little bit?
8: And the only series they didn't win, they split a 4-game series. I think pitching. When you're winning, it's a little bit of everything, isn't it? But I think what's really helping this ball club right now is the pitching. They

0: they're pitching a lot better. Trevor Rogers with a good start yesterday, and the start before then, if you look at the final numbers, you say it's not that much of a good start, but he came back out in the seventh inning after pitching six shutout innings and gave up four in the seventh. You know, if he doesn't come back out in the seventh, then it looks like a completely different start. Kyle Bradish has looked like the Kyle Bradish that we thought he was, the Kyle Bradish of 2023, before the Tommy John surgery. Shane Bonds has finally settled in to be the guy that we thought we traded for. Brandon Young, who you guys are going to see tonight, has been a pleasant surprise because when you talked about the possible starters out of spring training, he wasn't one of them, but because of the injuries, he's really stepped it up. I think the only guy that we haven't really seen turn the corner is former Blue Jay Chris Bassitt. He has not turned the corner, and he's had dealing with some back issues right now. So even though you can look at, you know, Colton Cowles has been doing better at the plate, and some of the hitters, I think the key has been the starters because they've taken some weight off of the bullpen and was getting taxed a little bit.
1: Yeah, you mentioned Bassitt. If anyone hasn't seen it, he left his start on Wednesday with some back issues. At last update, he's back in Baltimore, so we won't even get, maybe he shows up later in the series, but we won't even get the Chris Bassitt catch-up today. Rob, you mentioned a couple names that I want to dig in on a little bit more. Brandon Young is going to start tonight. You mentioned he wasn't really in the mix to start the season. He came up for one, went back down, has come back up. He's been really, really solid for this team and had a decent start against the Blue Jays last time out, going 6 2/3 with two earned. What's kind of been the story of him succeeding and, 27-year-old kind of rookie breaking through like this? What's gone into that for Brandon Young?
0: Well, a step backwards for Brandon Young first. Remember, he had perfect game going late into the game in Houston last year that was broken up, I believe, in the eighth inning, if I'm not mistaken. So he showed some flashes. This year, to me, I think he's getting ahead over his fastball, not pitching behind in the count, and getting some early outs as well. He was getting some prolonged at-bats late last year, early this year. Now he's getting batters out much more efficiently. Adley Rutschman calls a great game, and Samuel Basayo is doing better at it as well. But I think that's the key for him. He's getting ahead of hitters and not getting these prolonged at-bats where now all of a sudden, instead of having some 12 to 15 pitch innings, he's now having 18 to 22 pitch innings. That's been the key for me, just watching him getting ahead of the batters.
1: Yeah, it's a great point. He's getting more swings outside the zone as well, which you can do better when you're ahead in the count. Guys got to expand it. Yeah. You mentioned Kyle Bradish, obviously a bit of a road back there for him. Blue Jays fans have seen a ton of him. This is his 10th start against the Blue Jays since he came into the league. Tomorrow is his 10th start against the Jays since he came into the league in 2022. Only Brian Baio has started more against the Jays during that span. So you mentioned him kind of finding his way back. The Jays have seen a lot of him, but is anything different from the Kyle Bradish the Jays would have seen prior to the injury issues?
0: He's got that curveball is sick now. I mean, we knew about the Kyle Bradish slider. That curveball is sick for him right now. I mean, you look at his starts. He's had four out of his last four. He's had outstanding quality starts. He's had, I think, four of his last five starts have been quality starts. The curveball has been outstanding. I think command of his pitches, his fastball now is a lot deadlier because of his off-speed stuff. Is now in the strike zone at curveball. He can get it out of the strike zone when he gets ahead of the count. He's just pitching. One thing Kyle Bradish never lacks is confidence. I'm telling you, man, when he was young, early in his career, and I'm in the clubhouse, and I talk baseball with a lot of my friends, and I remember back in 2022, seeing him walk around the clubhouse. His numbers weren't great then, weren't bad. But I remember telling a friend of mine, you can talk about a lot of these other guys. There's this guy that the Orioles have named Bradish. He walks around the clubhouse like he's John Wayne. He just has one of those walks around that oozes confidence. I'm not talking about being a badass. No, he just oozes confidence. Like he's always looks like he's saying, give me the ball. And I just watched him kind of grow into and develop his own. In 2023, he was absolutely sick with it. And then the injury set him back, came back late last year, and he showed flashes that he was back, struggled a little bit early in the season, but I think he's finally now has his wits about him, and he's looking like, the Kyle Bradish that I believe that year in and year out could be a Cy Young candidate.
1: Well, hopefully it doesn't quite look like that on Saturday, Rob, but yeah, that John Wayne confidence is a fun bit there. Shane Boswell started on Sunday. You mentioned he's turned a corner a little bit, had been pitching pretty poorly, but over his last three, he's only allowed 4 runs over 20 innings. What's changed for Bos to kind of turn things in the right direction in the last couple weeks?
0: Bos is doing a lot of side work. And again, another pitch command. If you look at early in his games, he had a lot of walks, walking way too many batters. And I know that sounds like a broken record, but you know as well as I know, that's the key to pitching, especially in the American League East, getting your head in the count. He was nibbling too much for me, didn't have a lot of confidence in the zone, not pounding the zone. He's doing that now. A lot more confidence because I think he has much better command of his pitches. I think some of that also, remember, he came back off the Tommy John surgery last year. He pitched those home games in Tampa in a minor league ballpark in George Steinbrenner Park. I think he was a little bit gun-shy in throwing strikes because, you know, with the thin air, especially with the humidity there in Tampa, along with that small ballpark, balls were jumping off the bat. And I think that kind of made him a little gun-shy in throwing strikes. Also early in the season, I'm sorry, I thought the defense betrayed him as well. He's gotten better defense behind him, and I think he also has more confidence in his command as well, command in the strike zone. That has turned into much more success, and he's become the same. I mean, you're talking about a guy that they're saying if he could be a number 3-4 starter, I think Shane Bos could be a number 2 or 3 starter, to be honest with you, in a lot of rotation, if he continues to do what he's doing right now.
1: That's scary stuff if he can turn himself into that, and it certainly looked that way over the last couple of starts. Rob, when it comes to the bullpen behind them, you mentioned the defense behind those pitchers have been a little shaky. The bullpen behind them has been a little shaky as well. I know they're dealing with a bunch of injuries to that bullpen. They don't have Felix Bautista available. They don't have Ryan Helsley available. How have they been trying to navigate, you know, how is Albernaz trying to kind of piece together a bullpen that's a little shaky here?
0: Ooh, Rico Garcia is a man. I love him. I fell in love with him last year. This year, 28 games, Rico Garcia has given up 2 earned runs in 26 and a third innings. He struck out 30 batters. Let me tell you about this guy. Last year, twice, bases loaded with no outs, he gets out of it without giving up a run. He constantly got in tight jams last year, and there were times where you have no outs, second or third, he give up a run on a sack fly, but nothing else. He is that guy. He is that dude. This is what the Orioles are going to have. When Helsley comes back, when she's going to come back, you're now going to have a guy in Rico who's going to get pushed to the eighth inning who has experience closing out games. Let's say you have a week where Helsley has to go back-to-back, and now you don't want to use him in that third game. Well, now you can put Rico out there because you know he has experience closing games. They have another guy, Anthony Nunez. I don't think he's quite to that stud level yet, but he has real stuff, a converted infielder. They got him in the Mets trade last year when they traded Cedric Mullins there. He's showing some signs as well. Tyler Wells is kind of up and down. I think Tyler Wells could be a good maybe 6th, 7th inning guy, but he's been up and down. I think this bullpen, if things continue to go this way, you're going to see a situation where, you know, Nunez in the 7th, Rico in the 8th, and when he comes back, Helsley in the 9th. But right now, Rico has been the closer for this baseball team, and he's pretty good.
1: Yeah, it's the numbers are pretty nasty. You put him and Louis Varland kind of next to each other as these top relievers in the American League so far. Rob, on the position player side, it kind of I went and I looked at the stats, and then I filtered for the last 2 weeks, and every single player on the team except for Tyler O'Neill basically is hitting over the last couple weeks. I know baseball's random and guys will be streaky. How did almost everyone on the Orioles kind of hit the hot streak at the same time here?
0: I wish I knew, but I don't. But I'll give you something, though. Pete Alonso, right before the 10-game homestand that they had before they go into Boston, he said after a loss, he said, listen, we have a day off. We have some time to recharge ourselves, and we're going to get back here and turn this thing around with this 10-game homestand. They've done exactly that. What happened in that recharging? Was there a meeting before? Was there a meeting afterwards? I don't know. One thing about Pete Alonso and Bassett has not changed based on his success or lack of success. Those two guys are leaders. Those you guys hold people accountable, including themselves.

0: So I wouldn't be surprised if there was some kind of come to Jesus doing that little, as Pete Alonso called it, recharging ourselves. Because since then, this has been a different baseball team. And I'm not taking anything away from the coaches, because the coaches are great. But I don't think coaches' messages have changed. At some point, players got to take accountability and ownership themselves. And they've done that. Colton Kowser, oh my gosh. People in Baltimore were asking for him to get demoted. Sit down at AAA Norfolk. What does he do? And back-to-back days, the first game of a doubleheader, and the one game on the next day, he hits walk-off home runs. He's starting to now see the change up better. Because he's a guy that when he's in your outfield, your defense is better. But when he's not hitting his weight, you can't put him in the outfield. So that's changed things a lot, too. Colton Kowser hitting. Samuel Basayo doing what he's been doing all year. Pete Alonso smashing it. And Taylor Ward also, he hasn't had the power, the 31 home run guy that we traded for, but his on-base percentage over 400. And he's starting to hit doubles again now, and that's what they need him to do.
1: Yeah, he's just got a swing. I think he has the lowest swing rate in all of baseball so far here. Rob, before we let you go, you did just get a look at this Blue Jays team. They played four against each other, and this is a Blue Jays team that's deadlocked with the Orioles in the standings. When you got a look at that Jays team, when you look at where they're at, what are your impressions of this group from afar?
0: I think the Orioles and the Blue Jays are mirror images in this. They're both struggling right now. They're not getting what they want out of some players. You guys aren't getting what you need from Vlad Guerrero Jr. in terms of the power, but the power come. We're not getting exactly what we need as far as the average from Gunnar Henderson, but that'll come as well. I think these are two teams that if they get hot can shake things up in the American League East, because I think Tampa Bay Rays, I think what we saw earlier in the season, I said it then, I'll say it now, that's fool's gold. And how long is Aaron Judge going to be out? I think you have two teams that are facing one another this week that can really shake some things up in the AL East. They have the talent, and the Blue Jays have the experience getting to the World Series last year. And the Orioles have guys on their roster that 2 years ago were in the playoffs, and the year before that won 100 games. So I think the Blue Jays and the Orioles are a lot alike, where they haven't gotten the everything they got, they thought they'd get out of people, out of players, but if they do, they can really decide things at AL East. And on top of that, I feel your pain, literally, with all the injuries you guys have had. There's a lot of injuries on this base. Thank God for Trey Savage, in terms of what you all talking about. I'm hoping we touch him up again like we did a little bit in Baltimore, but he has been an absolute stud. So the one thing I say about the Blue Jays, scary. If you get healthy and Vlad goes on a Vlad tear like he did in the postseason, it's going to be hard to stop this baseball team. And again, I think that two teams in the league, the AL East, facing off this weekend, that they may have a lot to say about this division before it's all said and done.
1: Well, I hope you're right there, Rob. It should be a really fun series and rivalry between these two teams, but not between media for these two teams. Really appreciate you taking the time out this morning.
0: Anytime, my friend.
1: Rob Long, of The Fan, of O's Extra, on Mass, and also, by as I understand it, pretty good basketball coach. A lot of good stuff there on the Orioles, who again will throw Brandon Young, Kyle Bradish, and Shane Boz. Man, I know that they rebalance the schedule so that you don't play teams in your division quite as much, but I pulled those numbers since Kyle Bradish entered the league in 2022. And keep in mind, he missed more than a full season with Tommy John surgery. This will be the 10th time he's faced the Blue Jays, which is second only to Brian Baio. You look at who has the most appearances against the Blue Jays, period, and it's two Orioles relievers. Brian Baker is no longer with the Orioles, but was for a handful of years. And Yennier Cano, who is still with the Orioles, both of those guys made 22 appearances against the Blue Jays. Keegan Aiken is also up there near the very top. So if it feels like this Orioles pitching staff is super, super familiar, that's because it is. If it feels like this pitching matchup today is super familiar, that's because Trey Savage and Brandon Young went head-to-head on May 30th. If you missed that one, that was the game Trey Savage walked seven batters, managed to only allow one run over five innings and struck out four, but seven walks in that one. And the Jays only got to Brandon Young for two earned over 6 2/3. He had seven strikeouts to one walk. So some interesting stuff there. Brandon Young comes in with a 3.35 ERA, a great success story for the Orioles in the first half of this season. The underlying numbers see him as more of a mid-fours guy than a mid-threes guy because he doesn't strike out a lot of guys and walks batters at about a league average rate. But he's been, you know, pretty good in his last couple. He's only had six earned over his last four starts. Gets a really good chase rate. And this is always a weird one. So he doesn't get a lot of swing and miss. So the strikeout rate isn't that great. But as we've talked about with the Blue Jays hitting issues at times, if you are getting guys to chase and they're making contact, that's almost surely bad contact. So you don't necessarily need to have a ton of swing and miss if you're going to post a big chase rate. Of course, you want the swing and miss for strikeouts and things like that. But he has, average exit velocities and things like that and a fly ball profile. But if you're getting guys to swing at pitches outside of the zone, they're probably not getting their A swings off against them. He also has reverse splits in a small sample, but I think given the size of the sample, it's probably just noise. Righties will see 94-mile-an-hour fastball, slider, sinker, curveball, splitter. Lefties will see fastball, splitter, curveball. He's also one of those guys that like really sticks to his areas of the zone. Fastball's always up. The sinker's always in. The splitter's always down. The slider is the one that he can lose the feel for. He wants to throw it low and away to righties, but there's a big old heat map in the center of the zone, so he can hang those at times. And even though the fastball is only 94, batter's only hitting 125 against his four-seamer. So whether that's guys are going up there and looking for spin because he throws the slider and the curveball so much, or there's something tricky with his fastball, it's not a particularly high-rise fastball or anything like that, but maybe there's some deception to it. The Jays also saw him last year, Ernie Clement 4-for-6 against him, Jesus Sanchez 5-for-12 against him, Nathan Lucas 0-for-5. Why am I doing this here instead of at the end of the second hour? Because we've got a loaded second hour, and I didn't know if I'd get the Brandon Young preview in. Kevin Pillar joins us next as Jays Talk continues on the Sportsnet Radio Network.
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3: In the 660 Traffic Center, Michelle Yee. Well, northbound Crowchild, we do have a problem just before the lights at Kensington Road in the northwest, so do expect delays there. And northbound Blackfoot Trail, just before the lights at 19th Street in the southeast, we do have a stalled vehicle in the left-hand lane, so you do want to stay to the right, but do expect delays. Tonight's Lotto Max jackpot is $15 million, and there's more. 15 chances to win $100,000. Play responsibly, 18+.
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1: All right, happy Friday to you, Sportsnet Today. 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Patrick Dumas. Another new friend co-hosting today. Azam Ali Nanji. How you doing, Azam?
2: I can't complain. Moving over to this side of the seat this time, so a little rotation.
1: Just a little five-foot shift. A
2: little five-foot shift, but excited to do this on a Friday with you, man.
1: Yeah, going to have some fun. Of course, happy Calgary Stampeder Game Day to those who celebrate. As week one of the CFL got underway last night in the Hammer. Exciting game.

0: 2:30 today. It's our weekly chat with the head coach and general manager of Cavalry FC, Tommy Wheeldon Jr., of course, brought to you by South Center Volkswagen. As Cavs, they return home. They take on HFX Wanderers tomorrow night at Spruce Meadows. It's their final home game before a little bit of a three-week break ahead of the World Cup. We'll get Tommy's manager of the month for May. But coming off their first loss of the season, we'll get the lay of the land. What's happening in Cavs land? Of course, Canada plays their final tune-up game tonight. They're friendly against Ireland out in Montreal ahead of the World Cup getting underway next week. Because a week today, exactly this moment right now, Canada will get their 2026 World Cup underway against Bosnia.
1: It's going to be fun. Like with Canada, like I think the hopes are a little bit higher than they were, especially with the way things have gone recently. And to have be part of the host country, one of the host countries, I think it's just that much more special to have it here. And it's exciting. Like without, you know, we knew Alphonso Davies was the guy, but now there's more guys,
0: there's more help.
1: Jonathan David, there's more guys out there that you don't have to rely on that one guy to kind of carry the team into momentum. And I'm excited to see what they build off of the last World Cup, because they already set a bar. Can they make that bar even higher?
0: It was scoring a goal in Qatar. Now can they get a point here in 2026? But we'll get the lay of the land with Tommy at 2:30. So we'll bump up text line takeover at 2 o'clock. So anything you want to talk about, World Cup, Stanley Cup Final, Stampeders, CFL, whatever you want to talk about, coming up at 2 o'clock with the text line takeover. Of course, 960-960. We also got two outstanding producers, Taylor Dingman, Cameron Hughes. How we are?
2: It's a beautiful day for football.
0: Oh, yeah,
2: isn't it? Holy.
0: Yeah.
2: Sun came out for the Stampeders. What a Friday.
0: Yeah, it's phenomenal out there. Going to be a fun one tonight. 7 o'clock kickoff out at McMahon Stadium. Of course, got intern Connor hanging out as well. And, of course, game two last night, Stanley Cup Final. And give us what happened in Raleigh and what else is happening around the sports world. Here is Headlines.
3: Taking a look at what's going on in the world of sports. 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
2: Yeah, Patty, as you alluded to, game two of the Stanley Cup Final was a wild one. Guys taking pucks to the face with some weird challenge call and big comebacks and an OT winner. Let's get right into it, guys. Hurricanes came into this one and looked like they had nothing going early. They fall behind 2-0 early thanks to first and second period goals from Brett Howden.
4: There's Howden! Scores! He has done it again!
2: After those two goals, Vegas locked it down defensively, but a couple of strong shifts in the offensive zone for Carolina just before the midway point of the third got the crowd back into it, and Logan Stankoven gives the Hurricanes some life.
4: Here's Stankoven to steal. Time to jump. Logan Stankoven! And Carolina's on the board.
2: Less than 3 minutes later, Mark Jankowski fires a shot past Carter Hart. We are tied in this one. Later up, Ivan Barbashev wraps one behind Freddie Anderson's net and appears to give Vegas the lead, but it's waved off due to goalie interference, and Vegas head coach John Tortorella, after some thinking, opted to use his coach's challenge, and the on-ice officials, in consultation with the NHL Situation Room, confirmed the call on the ice stood, and because Vegas' challenge was unsuccessful, Hurricanes go on the power play where they've had a lot of struggles so far this postseason, not this time, as Jordan Staal puts Carolina in front.
4: Stall in front of the net. Goss just put a third period goal 2 nights ago. Goss just for shooting. Did Jordan Staal tip it? It's 3-2 Carolina.
2: Mark Stone evens this one up after Jacob Slavin accidentally knocks the puck into his own net. We are headed to overtime in this one. Tomas Hertl trips Jordan Staal to put Carolina back on the power play. That allows Seth Jarvis to score his fourth goal of the playoffs.
4: Along the half boards, and now it's Gostis Bear. Carlson and Eichel, the penalty goes. Overtime winner! And Seth Jarvis evens the series on a game apiece.
2: Thanks to Seth Jarvis, the Hurricanes defeat the Golden Knights 4-3. They even up that series one apiece. Here's what Captain Jordan Staal had to say in conversation with Sportsnet Kyle Bukauskas on his messaging to the team in this one.
5: You have seen a lot over your career. I mean, what was your message to the team, knowing you just needed something to fall for you at some point?
6: Yeah, exactly. You're exactly right. We had to stay patient with what we needed to do, and I thought we had a good game going. Just nothing was really clicking, or we didn't really got a bounce, really, and I mean, like I said, Stan got us going.

0: one. The rest of it was just a ride, man. Oh, what a wild ride.
1: And lastly, a lot of criticism hadn't drawn Tortorella's way for making that challenge call on the Barbashev no goal. Here's what he had to say post-game.
2: I saw a loose puck in front of Freddie. Our player stabbed it, didn't move the goalie, and it goes through him into the other side. I challenge it 10 out of 10 times.
1: So Hurricanes defeat the Golden Knights 4-3. Game 3 of the Stanley Cup final shifts to T-Mobile Arena in Vegas on Saturday. Puck drop for that one just goes just after 6 o'clock on Sportsnet. We'll have it right here, too, on Sportsnet 960 The Fan.
3: Yeah, we've been treated to an amazing start to the Stanley Cup Finals. The first time across the 108 previous Stanley Cup Finals that each team has staged a multi-goal comeback within the first two contests. The only other final to begin with consecutive multi-goal comeback wins, regardless of who won, was also in the wild card era. You got to go back to the LA Kings back in 2014, who they staged comebacks in games 1 and 2 on their way to a Stanley Cup win over the New York Rangers. But yeah, that was a fun one last night. Carolina needed it. They could not go to Vegas down 2-0. And we'll start on the challenge, I guess. I understand where Torts is coming from. Barbashev's kind of spearing at it. It looked a little loose there, but again, Johnny Bear's the referee. He's staying over it. He's so adamantly following that puck. It's just a boom. That's not a goal. Arms get waved. Elliot, I know, brought it up in the overtime. He wondered if, again, this is speculating, if Vegas wasn't already up 1-0 in that series, if they were trailing in that series, that goal is so massive. I wonder if you make that challenge. Just knowing there's a little bit of a risk in there. And I know Carolina's power play wasn't clicking. It just happened to click on the final two goals of the game last night, at least from the Hurricanes' perspective. But I get why he challenged it. And I totally get it. Vouching for him 10 out of 10. But again, the NHL is never going to take that off. They've been so adamant this postseason with goaltender interference calls and everything that it's got to be so damn blatant for that puck to get, across the line. The whistle was already blown. I always thought, hey, the intent to blow the whistle is when I thought the play was dead. That's how I've been going off of this game forever. So I get where they're coming from, but just overall, great effort from the Carolina Hurricanes. Logan Stankoven, that second line going again last night. Seth Jarvis, we were waiting for somebody from that top unit to going. I get it. They had it. It was at the power play. They had the extra man. But somebody, Svechnikov, Aho, Jarvis, I thought all three were much better last night. And good on the Carolina Hurricanes. This team, again, this is, it feels like if Vegas would have won last night, it would have been able to, hey, this thing's probably curtains. But now the Carolina can just extended this thing a little bit longer. Maybe you had a little bit of seed of doubt there in the Vegas mind. Should be fun. What's going to happen on Saturday night?
4: Yeah, I completely agree with you. We'll start on the challenge there. At that point, there was a loose puck.
3: Yeah.
4: But then it was a point where it went under the goalies.
3: It just goes away.
4: It just goes away. And as soon as, whether that it went away, the referee.
3: There's stall skate.
4: Yeah. Whether the ref lost it or he knew where it was and it was going into the into the pad of Anderson, just the way it was put in. That's just kind of the whistle it goes. And I understand why Torts is challenging just to, that maybe puts his team, that maybe just changes the momentum for the team. Because you look at the way it started, it was pretty even to start. But then when Howden gets his first goal, that tilted the favor right into Vegas. And Vegas was just leading all the way there through. And then after that, that's when the Hurricanes started getting their momentum. That second line continues to provide that momentum that they've done so well in this postseason. That's what they're able to bring back. And now they win it in overtime. And that's the first loss that Carter Hart in overtime faces.
3: Yeah.
4: And extends the undefeated streak for Carolina to 8 straight games in the postseason. The record is 14. 1993 to 1998, the Montreal Canadiens had an undefeated record in overtime in the postseason. They're only 3 away from the Panthers, who did it from 2021 to 2024. So that in overtime, I think that's where the Canes thrive, that they have the momentum to win, and especially on home ice. Now, this kind of cements it, going 6 or 7 games, because if this was going 2-0 to Vegas, it's so hard to win in Vegas, especially down 2-0 with all the momentum. Yeah. This allows the Hurricanes to say, hey, we're still in this.
3: And now it gets a little bit harder, I think, for Vegas. We don't know the status of Braden McNabb. I can't assume it's very good. He took a puck to the face last night, ended up going to hospital, only played 5:39 of ice time. So there was 5 D-man going, like Shea Theodore almost a half hour last night. Hanifin, 24:15. Lozon, 21:08. Rasmus, 21. And then, you know, Dylan Coughlin got 16-31. So if Braden McNabb's not healthy enough in the lineup, so that probably puts a little bit more stress on that defense. But I was very

0: impressed with how Vegas played almost nine-tenths of that game without Braden McNabb. It was 2-0 throughout most of that game until the halfway point of the third period when Carolina finally woke up. And Kevin Bieksa brought it up in the intermissions, like with the way Brett Howden was able to just take the crowd completely out of that game. And Vegas felt like, okay, they could just get one more, get that third goal, make it 3-0. It was going to be good night. But then Stankoven, Jankowski, Stahl, all within 5 minutes, got that crowd amped up. Good for Mark Stone, obviously, to tie it. Big night for the Manitoba boys as well. Brett Howden,
1: Mark Stone, Seth Jarvis. Leads the NHL postseason with goals.
0: Yeah.
1: 13 now. Like,
0: he's totally throwing his name into the Conn Smythe conversation 100%. As well. If he ends up leading the entire postseason in goals, when it's all said and done, I don't care about the assists and the goals that are massive. They're really good goal scorer type goals for a guy that you don't expect that from last night.
1: Well, he's three up on Dorofeev and Stankoven. Yeah. And for, but even then points wise, he's tied with Taylor Hall for 16. Mm-hmm. So he's got the three assists, but he's coming up with goals at big moments. Like, for example,
0: that never been goal, an assist guy. 22 goals all time in the postseason and 61 tilts.
1: Yeah. It's kind of perfect what you needed, right?
0: Yeah.
1: You need a guy who can take the pressure off the big boys. Like, if you're relying on Eichel and Marner to be all your goal scorers, this is a guy that fits perfectly and allows them to be more defensive and shut down the top line, which they've done so well against this Carolina team. And it just adds that one more threat against a good Carolina team.
0: What did you make of Freddie Anderson's overall game? Because, like, there wasn't a lot of shots going in that game. And the two early ones, that's tough on a goalie, but he felt like he settled in after that.
1: Yeah, I thought he settled in quite nicely.
0: That third period, 14 shots that Vegas threw, only the one goal.
1: Yeah, and again, the thing is, with Freddie Anderson, you thought maybe the thought was a little bit shorter. Like, he was going in like, oh, here we go again. But he bounced back nicely, which you want to see, and that, I think, provided a lot of confidence for his team in front of him to make that comeback.
0: We have a series. Vegas, Carolina tied at 1. Game 3 goes tomorrow night, 6 o'clock out at T-Mobile. We'll have that one for you right here. Sportsnet 960 The Fan.
2: One more story in the NHL to get to today, guys. Despite falling short in this year's Stanley Cup playoffs, a pair of Montreal Canadiens are walking home with some new hardware for their cabinets as Nick Suzuki has been awarded his first career Selke trophy as the NHL's top defensive forward, and Cole Caufield has been named the winner of the Lady Byng Memorial Trophy, going to the player demonstrating the best sportsmanship, gentlemanly conduct, and high playing ability. For Suzuki, he's the third member of the Canadiens to ever win the award, joining Bob Gainey and Guy Carboneau, and he was the first choice on 151 of the 198 ballots submitted. Mm-hmm. Captain played all 82 games for the fifth consecutive season and topped Montreal forwards in total ice time and even strength time. He ranked 6th in the NHL in faceoffs, taking 32.2% of all of Montreal's draws. As for Caufield, he's the first Hab to win the Lady Byng Trophy since Matt Sazlund in 1988, beating out Anze Kopitar and Jake Sanderson to take home the award this year. Caufield was the Canadiens' first 50-goal scorer in 36 years and took just 7 minor penalties this season, tied for the fewest among the NHL's 45 players with at least 30 goals.
0: Yeah, good on them. Cole Caufield and Nick Suzuki, obviously mainstays with the Habs and big parts of their success. Yeah, Suzuki got 151 first-place votes. Anthony Cirelli got the second most with 10. And then Brock Nelson, third-place finisher, with 4 first-place votes. You know, Marner got some in there. But yeah, no, that was a very dominant showing from Nick Suzuki. Makes sense. You score 100 points, you're one of the best two-way forwards in the game. And on Cole Caufield, again, joining Matt Snazlund, first guy to score 50 goals for that team in that long. So good for them, good for the Habs, and the future is very bright for that team.
1: Yeah, it just kind of shows what the big step that this team has taken, right? You see Suzuki kind of establishing himself as a number one center when he was taken, or even with Vegas, like, everyone thought number two center is a ceiling for this guy. But now you show him he's a number one center. And then for Caufield, just the way he's able to kind of embrace, since Johnny Gaudreau passed away, his idol, the way he plays and everything, that just shows how much of an in-tune game. He's not a liability on the ice, even though he's a little bit smaller. And I think that bodes well to show the future for Montreal and also attract some potential free agents, because that talks about how good the team is within that locker room. If two guys are winning awards because they're big mainstays, could attract a couple of big names, maybe a 2C that they need there. Maybe Dylan Larkin interested in that. I'm potentially.
0: It might be the only Canadian team that would he would potentially wave to right now. You got to think gives them the best opportunity to win a Stanley Cup. But yeah, it's and I know Elliot had the report. They almost got Matthew Nyes there at the trade deadline. Couldn't get something across.

0: the line, but they got picks to burn and they got prospects to mm-hmm. sell off. Like if they're not front of the line, if McDavid wants to get out of Edmonton, they have to be the first team in line for that. They've got the moves, they've got the ability to get to a Stanley Cup. It's going to be a fun offseason, I think, in Montreal.
1: We're moving on to the world of baseball, guys. Blue Jays were in action last night. They avoid the sweep against the Braves thanks to pitcher Chad Dallas making his first big league appearance, where he and five other Jays pitchers combined for just a four-hitter. Miles Straw drove in three runs on two hits. Tyler Heineman doubles. Vladdy doubles and scores in the third. And Ernie Clement had three hits to lead the Blue Jays to a 7-2 win. Dallas allows just one run in 3 2/3 inning of work before Fluharty, Rogers, Hoffman, Fisher, and Varland would help close this one out.
2: And Riley rips one into left field. Running over and making a beautiful catch is Miles Straw to end the game, and the Blue Jays snap a four-game losing streak and head home with momentum.
1: Blue Jays start off their series against division rival Baltimore Orioles tonight. Trey Savage gets the bump at Rogers Center, coming off a career-high walks in his last outing. Brandon Young will be on the mound for the Orioles. First pitch goes at 5:07 tonight. You can catch it on Sportsnet 1 or right here on Sportsnet 960 The Fan.
0: Yeah, they couldn't figure out the first two in this series, but leave it to Chris Sale for the Jays to finally get the bats to go their way. And credit Chad Dallas. He was big. I know his usefulness was quite quick, as he's been quickly optioned down to AAA Buffalo, as Simeon Woods Richardson has now reported to the team and will be active ahead of tonight's opener with the Baltimore Orioles. But that was key. You weren't going to win the series, but just to salvage one against a really good Atlanta Braves team, and hopefully they can carry a little bit of that offensive bats, you know, forward here tonight and just get back home, which should be a rockin' Rogers Center.
3: Yeah, you needed some feel good for the bats. They needed to get something, but other than away from all that with the pitching, Jeff Hoffman, I think, needed to have a good outing, which he did. Pitched a full inning, no hits, no runs, one strikeout. I think having that just ability to have a good outing for Jeff Hoffman, to just regain his confidence after a rough outing, that kind of bolsters himself. Maybe, hey, it was just a blip on the radar. We have a guy in there that can still come in and still pitch in games and be an effective part of the bullpen. And I think out of the key, yes, the bats were great. Yes, the pitching was great. But Jeff Hoffman having a very good outing does cement why it's a bigger positive note to take away from this game.
0: Yeah, 5:07, first pitch out at Rogers Center. Sportsnet 1's got you covered there. Trey Savage going for the Jays up against Brandon Young. And some news injury-wise, Dylan Cease made his rehab start last night at AAA Buffalo. Didn't go the greatest, but he did have 75 pitches, so the pitch count was up there. They'll make a decision probably later on today. We'll hear from John Schneider, as he could be activated as soon as Tuesday. So at least some reinforcements to that starting rotation as soon as next week, hopefully. Jays, Orioles, 5:07. First pitch, we'll also have that one for you right here on Sportsnet 960 The Fan.
1: One more baseball story to get to, guys. The New York Yankees have announced on Thursday night that outfielder Aaron Judge will be out indefinitely after being diagnosed with a stress fracture on his rib. Judge had been out of the lineup for three games before with what was said to be a bone bruise causing shoulder pain. He has just one homer in his last 18 games. This isn't the first time Judge has dealt with this injury before. He was diagnosed with a stress fracture in one of his right ribs back in March 2020, but didn't miss any time because of the season being delayed by the pandemic. He will be reevaluated after having additional imaging in about 4 to 6 weeks' time, but the Yankees are considering Judge as being, quote, out indefinitely.
0: Yeah, 4 to 6, it sounds like this. It's not like, or it could be maybe a little bit more than that. He missed 60 games back in 2019. Yankees went 42-18 without him. Team had a little bit more pop, a little bit more, you know, going for him then, but this is still a good group. But this is a massive loss. Like, Aaron Judge means so much to that team, obviously, with what he's able to do with the home run, just his leadership ability as well. And the Yankees are going to have some guys dig deep from within. Obviously, Garrett Cole coming back helps out, helps the pitching. But your bats, there's got to be some other guys. You know, Ben Rice has to step up a little bit more. Can you get more out of Jazz Chisholm? You know, there's got to be a little bit more. If you're a Jays fan, you know, good news. The 99, Aaron Judge not in the lineup right now when you have to play the Yankees. I think they're going to be rolling in through Rogers Center in the next couple weeks as well. So in the AL East side of things, sure, you'll take it. But, you know, I wouldn't be surprised if the Yankees somehow find their way out of this and they get above 500 and they

0: survive without Aaron Judge.
1: Well, every team goes through adversity, right? Yeah. You know, any team that's going hurt. Yeah, whole league is hurt. But for the Yankees, for a guy who means so much for their team, this is an opportunity to kind of cement that, hey, this is not a big loss. If this happens to us, we can still maintain our lead as a top team in the
0: AL. 46
1: isn't that long. You still have a whole bunch of chunk of season. Yes, does it affect your matchup against the Boston Red Sox that you start today? Sure. But this just continues to allow an ability for your New York Yankees to kind of say, it's okay, where our best player is going to be rested and healthy, and good luck to you when he comes back, because that's going to be 100% of Aaron Judge, which is very dangerous for this baseball league.
0: Yeah, we shall see what happens with Aaron Judge and that rib injury.
2: Shifting over to the CFL, guys, the Stampeders are welcoming the Winnipeg Blue Bombers to McMahon Stadium this evening to open up the regular season after finishing CFL preseason with a 2-0 record. Last season, the Stampeders swept the Bombers in three matchups. This season, another three-game series is on tap as the Stamps will be traveling to Winnipeg in weeks 8 and 9. Here's what GM head coach Dave Dickinson had to say on what he's looking for from his team heading into week number one.
3: I like our guys, and I like we're getting better. I mean, we're a long way away from where I want to be as a team. I'm sure everybody would be that way. We kind of know what it takes to win, and can we play that way? I guess I do have faith in them, but, you know, football has a way of mistakes are magnified in all situations. Let's just hope we're the ones forcing the mistakes rather than making the mistakes.
2: This will be the first week one matchup, guys, between Calgary and Winnipeg since 2001, and the eighth consecutive season, the Stamps open up their season at home. Kickoff set for 7 o'clock tonight. Tickets still available at CalgaryStampeders.com.
0: Yeah, obviously, Azam, it's a big season for the Calgary Stampeders as they have the privilege of hosting the Grey Cup this November. But their journey starts there tonight with a big opportunity to get the first win in the Western Division.
1: Yeah, it's a big game regardless. And it also tests out a couple of new individuals in the group. You know, with Vernon Adams Jr., kind of taking the helm again. You have no Clark Barnes. You don't have Reggie Bagleton. You essentially get to see Dijon Brissett, see what he brings to this group after signing with the Stampeders. How is, you know, the O-line going to stand up with, Christopher Ten won out that center position. How are they going to battle with that? It's going to be very interesting to see how these things roll out. The secondary is essentially the same, but I'm interested that Webb has moved over to the boundary side and not playing safety in game one. So it's going to be interesting with the amount of flexibility that they have, with the amount of Canadians they have on the offense. That defense is going to be tested, and the depth's kind of going to show that, hey, this is your opportunity to go show, because there are reinforcements coming. Show Dave Dickinson that you deserve to be part of the lineup and not on the practice squad.
0: 7 o'clock kickoff out at McMahon Stadium. Of course, weather looking great, so fill the stands up, stampeder.com/tickets. They're going to have an expanded East fan zone, open 5 to 7. Stampeder branded inflatables, face painting, and some Hortons beverage trucks and autographs from Stampeder players. Of course, they'll be honoring the 2001 Grey Cup winning team, a total of 18 alumni, including Wally Buono, Vince Danielson, Mark McLaughlin. Can he kick for the team tonight? We'll see, because, of course, no Rene Parrott is for at least the first six, and we'll see maybe for the foreseeable future here with the Stampeders. But they'll also announce the Stampeder Bowl halftime show tonight as well. That's, of course, July 2nd against the Toronto Argonauts. We'll talk a little bit more about the Stampeders around the corner with Matty Rose, as he'll join us for a live Stamps report coming up at 1:30. Thank you very much, Cam.
2: Thank you, guys.
0: That is headlines. Also want to say game two tonight, NBA Finals. We'll see if the Spurs can knot that series up with the Knicks. You know, the New York Knicks have not lost since April 23rd.
1: They're uncursed. I
0: guess Danhausen uncursed them. But New York Knicks have not lost a game since April 23rd. That was the first round against the Atlanta Hawks. That was also night one of the NFL draft. So it's been a while since the Knicks lost.
1: That feels like 3 months ago.
0: Exactly.
1: It feels like 6 months ago.
0: Stanley Cup playoffs were just getting underway as well. We'll hit the break. Matty Rose, talk a little Stampeders and Blue Bombers next as Sportsnet Today rolls on. 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
4: Calgary Traffic Update. In the 660 Traffic Center in Michelle Yee, well, we do have a collision northbound Crowchild just before Kensington Road in the northwest, so do expect delays there. We also have a collision southbound 4th Street as you're approaching 24th Avenue in the southwest. And northbound Blackfoot, making your way to the lights at 19th Street in the southeast, there is a stall in the left-hand lane. Now, we also have a collision at Center Street and Blackthorn Road. You're going to be seeing lane closures in both directions. London Drugs, LD Extra members, your basket could be on London Drugs, plus a 1 million points grand prize. 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
4: The Toronto Blue Jays look to close out their three-game set with the Braves with a win after dropping the first two games. Chad Dallas would make the start for the Jays in his first appearance of the season, and he'd get the job done going 3 2/3 with only one earned run. Then the Jays offense would pick him up, putting up seven runs in an offensive outburst, capped off by a Tyler Heineman two-run double in the ninth. The Jays will try and build some momentum as they welcome the Orioles to the Rogers Center tonight. And guess what? You can catch tonight's action right here on Sportsnet 960 The Fan just after 5 p.m. I'm Connor Gronstall, and that was your Jays Report brought to you by The Heating Ninja. 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Beat the

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1: Welcome back to Sportsnet Today here, Sportsnet 960, The Fan. Before we get into the Stamps report here, I want to pass along some sad news, of course, as former Calgary Flames general manager Cliff Fletcher has passed away at the age of 90. Of course, very instrumental in the Flames' lone Stanley Cup win back in 1989. He was obviously part of the biggest trade, one of the biggest trades in NHL history, with the Doug Gilmore swap to Toronto to Gary Lehman. But of course, the city owes that man a great debt of gratitude for building the once expansion Flames from Atlanta into a perennial contender in the 80s. So our thoughts with the Fletcher family. But we go down the Atlas Pizza and Sports Bar guest hotline, talk a little Calgary Stampeders as they get ready for their home opener tonight against the Winnipeg Blue Bombers, 7 o'clock out at McMahon Stadium. And we are joined by a co-host of The Big Show with Russick and Rose, 6 to 9 a.m. every Monday to Friday here on Sportsnet 960. The Fan, of course, Stampeders reporter as well, Maddie Rose. Maddie, thank you so much for joining us this afternoon. How you doing, buddy?
2: Hi, boys. I'm really happy to be here. Thank you for having me.
1: Oh, well, we're so privileged. This is the best part of my day right now, man. This is the best.
2: Stop it.
1: Let's do it.
2: Enough.
1: Oh, okay. I'll stop. Okay. But how excited are you, man? It's been a long off season.
2: It's
1: going to be a wonderful night weather-wise. New uniforms. We're honoring in the 2001 Grey Cup champions. How fired up are we?
2: I'm pretty excited, man. It's the start of the season. We got a beautiful day for football weather. So I'm excited. Training camp, you know, I wasn't around training camp as much this year as I have been in the past, so it definitely didn't feel kind of like the grind that it has in other years. But still, this week, you could tell that there's a little bit of excitement. Now, it's a little bit weird because they have a week to bye, so it's really like stop and start out of the gate for the team. But nevertheless, it's the first game of the year, like you mentioned. They're honoring the 2001 team. It's the year of the horse. They're doing some fun stuff with that. They're going to announce the halftime performer for the Stampede Bowl at some point during the game tonight. And I'm excited. Like, this is the team that brought back basically everybody, a couple of changes. You know, Dominic Rimes retires. He got some injuries to worry about early on and brought in a couple of guys like Dejan Brissett to kind of mitigate that Dominic Rimes loss. But I'm just excited to see what this group can do in year two. Like, they surprised some people at the beginning of the year last year. They had a lull in kind of that third quarter of the season. We're playing better going into the playoffs, but definitely didn't do what they wanted in the postseason. It's been a long time since we've had a team hosting the Grey Cup actually play in the Grey Cup, but the Stamps are hoping that a week one win will be a step in the right direction to do that in November.
1: You mentioned the continuity carrying over a good chunk of last year's team that returned to the postseason, but a new name in that receiving core and the biggest free agent signing, Dejan Brissett, and of course the absence of Reggie Bagleton and others in that receiving core. VA is going to have to lean on some new guys, but how excited is Dejan Brissett to make his Stampeder debut? And for you, how are you excited to see maybe a new number one target for VA?
2: Yeah, we'll see, right? We'll see about number. Like, the thing is, the Stampeders, when they're at their best, they spread the ball around, and he's just another reliable weapon, right? Like, I don't think he's necessarily the guy that's, you know, like a Lawler. Like, he's not kind of a bona fide number one superstar receiver, but he's a really good receiver, and he's a Canadian, so he really helps you out when it comes to managing your ratio. They are going to be stressed early on in the year, right? Like, Dominic Rimes is retired. You mentioned Reggie Bagleton. He's on the 6-game injured list. And Clark Barnes is going to start the season on the 1-game injury list on top of that. So they're going to go with Brissett and Jones as kind of their two key Canadians. Vishon Januses, who's a former draft pick, a bigger receiver, maybe more of a blocking type of guy, but he'll be their 5 kind of in that interior slot. And then their two Americans are Tevin Jones and Eric Brooks. And Tevin Jones is in a much bigger role this year with no Dominic Rimes. He's going to be asked to do a lot more. And Eric Brooks is going to be focused mostly on his job as receiver, kind of blowing the top off of defenses, getting into those little kind of short passes so that he can make a few moves, make some guys miss. Like, there's a couple of ways that Eric Brooks can be a very valuable receiver to this team. And since they signed Tyreek McAllister, their big offseason addition, you know, a running back, but mostly a return specialist,

0: Brooks isn't going to have to do nearly as much punting or kick returning and allow him to focus as a receiver. So it's a different group. It's probably the place that they have the most turnover, especially with Reggie not being available for, you know, six games at least as he recovers from a serious knee injury last year. And no Dominique Rhymes is a huge loss. So I'm probably the most interested to see the receiving group. How big of a step does Jalen Philpott take? Does Tevin Jones step into the role as a number one American guy? Can Eric Brooks be a reliable player for you? How much is Clark Barnes going to play? Like, those are some of my big questions when it comes to the receivers on this team. But the other part about it is that you don't really worry because this is a team that's going to be the engine is their run game. And if their run game isn't working, then I don't necessarily think it's going to matter who's catching the ball.
1: Matty, we've seen a lot of the battle in the offensive line, a lot of Canadians there as well, but Chris Fortin beats out Bryce Bell to start the season. I feel like that's more of an ability for recovering from an injury for Bryce Bell, but Chris Fortin showing that his versatility, that he's going to do anything and everything to make sure that he is able for his team to be a factor, and he gets the start at center.
0: Yeah, the offensive line is interesting to me because I think they have six possible starters, especially because the team really didn't feel eager to move any of their Canadians out to a tackle position. So they're going to roll back with Deontay Demery, who had a really good season last year, primarily because he stayed healthy. Like, that was kind of the biggest problem with him early on in his career. And then at right tackle, you got William Barnes. I think they wanted Preston Nichols to hold that spot, but he ends up on the six-game injured list. William Barnes has been solid, played a little bit for the Stamps last year, and that'll be a test. He replaces Joshua Coker as kind of the de facto right tackle they had last year. And like you said, they've got four good options on the interior. They have Fortin, they have Williams, they have Nakano, who they've listed as their starters, and then they have Bryce Bell. And I don't necessarily think this is like one guy starts. And like, I think this team could actually end up using a lot of a jumbo package and trying to get Bryce Bell on the field as much as possible because he can have an impact. And why not bring in an extra lineman if you're going to be using Dedrick Mills a lot as your running back on first down or even short second down situations? You know, they don't really have a fullback on the roster. Quincy Vaughn is a third string quarterback, and he'll do all sorts of random stuff for the team. But if you're going to say, hey, we're going to run the ball and we're not afraid to show it, why not just bring in Bryce Bell and go with a jumbo pack and kind of attack that way? So as much as Bryce Bell isn't the starter here, and yes, coming back from injury is a factor there, he did have a long off season too. So I think this is, to me, is just Fortin came in. He excelled last year. I think he exceeded all the expectations. I think he won this job at center, but I do expect them to use six linemen pretty regularly, especially while all six of them are healthy. You know, Zach Williams was a little banged up in training camp too, so I don't think it hurts to have an extra Canadian offensive lineman who you know can start if needed.
1: I think the biggest loss for the Stampeders is going to be in no Rene Paredes. That snaps his consecutive game streak at 247. He's played every game since his debut back on July 8th of 2011 with no veteran kicker and McAtmey taking his CFL debut. Are you expecting that automatic clutch to disappear factor for the Stampeders?
0: I wouldn't say no. I don't think so. Because, you know, Rene, even by his own standards, had a down year last season. I don't think he was necessarily as clutch as he has been in previous years. Jude McAtmey is a guy who, you know, played for the New York Giants several games. It didn't necessarily go well. A lot of people remember him missing a couple extra point attempts against the Denver Broncos, like, especially when they would have given the Giants a lead. And, you know, that doesn't go well. But this guy has experience on the biggest stage. So I'm not necessarily worried about that. Like, the kickers nowadays are kind of ridiculous. Obviously, you wonder about a guy's consistency, never playing in the CFL, but I don't necessarily worry about nerves. It's not like he's kind of a guy coming out of the dinos or something like that. Like, played at a D1 school, played for the Giants, has been through some tough times. I'm excited to see what he does here because for him, like, you know, this is a chance to become the longtime kicker of the Calgary Stampeders. He's 26 years old, from Northern Ireland. This is a pretty cool opportunity for him, especially, you know, Dave said they expect Rene Paredes back at some point this season, but you know, after this, it's really hard to say. So I think we got a good opportunity here to be the next Stampeders.

0: Peter's kicker. He won out the job in camp, like Dave Dickinson said. To me, the biggest loss for this team is actually Dominique Grimes, especially when you kind of look at the American receivers remaining on this team. I think losing Renee is big for sure, but even looking back at last season and kind of the experience that McAdamney has, I don't think it's as big of a loss as a guy like Dominique Grimes.
1: To the defensive side, we'll start on the defensive line. You know, we were both surprised to see Flo as a full participant for two, Fleur Normalade, two straight days, not going to play in this one. Hutchings, a guy coming back from the NFL, signing that big three-year deal. I think both you and I were not superly surprised that both guys are going to be held out for game one, especially with that bye in week two.
0: Yeah, exactly. You got a little bit more time to rest. Yeah, I did think Falerno Rimolotti was going to play. He seemed pretty chill about the entire thing. His teammates were excited to have him. But all of that being said, I think that it's fair to reward the guys who battled throughout training camp. Sean Peterson Jr. is a player that I'm really interested to watch. Always impressed at camp, was kind of a last cut type of guy. The team was always like, oh man, we'd like to keep him, but it's a numbers game. Gets a little bit of reps last year too. And I think he can be a real surprise on the end. The Stampeders have been able to pump out a couple of surprise guys, and that includes Clarence Hicks, who will start and who is a really impressive defensive end in this league. Had an excellent second half of the season last year, and so did Charles Wiley. I think that's a guy who could really impress here. You got Miles Brown and another interior defensive lineman signed a couple of years ago. So I actually think that they have four really good starters, while Falerno Rimolade and Jalen Hutchings take the extra couple of weeks to kind of make sure that they're as right as they can be. Rimolade's coming off an Achilles rupture. That's a serious injury. He's ahead of schedule. Like you mentioned, you got the week two bye. Why not bother resting him? And then Hutchings had that hamstring injury that led to him getting cut from his opportunity with the Minnesota Vikings. So you let them both rest. You have faith in your four guys. You're going to rely a lot on Markell Lee and Kyle Wilson and Derek Moncrief as kind of your front seven to help slow down the Winnipeg Blue Bombers. And if your team can force a couple of turnovers, particularly with that front seven, and Vernon Adams Jr. can take care of the ball, you're going to be in a pretty good shape to go out and win this game.
1: Damon Webb is, we've seen him in training camp be the safety, coming back from injury as well, but he's going to start week one on the weak side halfback spot. I'm curious your insight on why moving Webb over to the halfback spot. I know Arnold is hurt and is on the 6-game injured list. Bynum was released and signed by Hamilton, and having Sombach play the safety spot's an interesting tactic from my perspective for Dave Dickinson, and wanted to dive into your thoughts on moving Webb over to the halfback spot.
0: Well, to me, the safety position is your kind of safety net, right? And it's obviously where Damon Webb is the most comfortable. It's where he's played a lot over the last few years. But he's easily a better defensive back than Jackson Sombach. Like, this guy is a stud when he's at his best. And the halfback and the cornerback positions, those are kind of like your first line of defense against the receivers. Those are the guys that are kind of hip coverage, manning the zones. When you're in zone, Sombach's kind of the guy covering the top, making sure that you've got extra safety if you're being beat over the top. He's not necessarily going to man up in a lot of situations in the same way that you would if you were a halfback. And with Sombach being, you know, the Canadian, I think that's why typically you still see the Canadian kind of man the safety position. Obviously, you're asked to help a lot more in the run game than you would be if you're kind of a halfback out on the flanks a little bit more. But the team will rely on run stoppers like Markell Lee, Brown, Wiley. Derek Moncrief is excellent at reading the run and kind of helping stopping that from the Sam position. And Kyle Wilson, who's a veteran in this league. So to me, the more premier position are those two halfback and the two cornerback positions. That's where you put your best guys, and you kind of safety net with the safety. So that's why I think, you know, for however long Sheldon Arnold is out, and for now they'll rock Damon Webb as kind of their halfback there, because I just think he's the best option. You know, unfortunately they cut Bynum. He got signed pretty much immediately after they cut him, and it was like moments after that that the Stamps played the Edmonton Elks. So that would have been an option for him. And then the other guy is Ike Larson, who also got hurt in that game against Edmonton. So they have a couple of options. I think for now they'll let Sombach start. He's been

0: around the team for a while. He's a draft pick of theirs. He did a little bit of safety work last season when their secondary started to get banged up at the end of the year. But for now, this is what they'll roll with. And my big question is going to be, can Sombeck be that safety net to help out the other guys when someone's trying to make that deep shot? That's going to be the biggest thing for me, because if he's not able to do that, then I think you have to start evaluating other options.
1: A few more with Matty Rose here, co-host of The Big Show on Sportsnet 960 Fan and Stampeders reporter, as we get you set for the Stamps and Blue Bombers tonight, 7 o'clock out at McMahon Stadium. Dedrick Mills, career year last year, a little shade over 1,400 yards. Exactly, 11 touchdowns. What does he have for an encore as in his second year as the main man ball carrier for the Stamps?
0: Well, in the off season, got himself married, so lovely. You know, took care of that part of his life. And I believe that the better half is coming up as well. You know, one of the things we'll talk about a little bit on Quick 60 is the Stampeders, and Dave talked about it Wednesday, and I asked Vernon about it yesterday. But they're trying to have a little bit more of a family oriented kind of situation. Like Dave mentioned, sometimes like you wouldn't even be able to know kind of the wives, girlfriends, kids of players, and they kind of want to change that. So first off, I think it's important to note that a significant personal milestone. It's always good when your personal life in order. I think it always helps when the professional life there too. So you love to see that. You know, he's got that infectious smile about him, but at the same time, he's probably one of the last guys that you'd like to see coming downhill in the open field if you're a defensive back or maybe even a linebacker across the CFL. This guy's known to put the hurt on people when he puts his shoulder down. He loves his offensive line. The offensive line is tight-knit. They're locked in to start the season. And 1,400-plus yards last year. Like, he wanted to get to 1,000, and he smashed that. He established himself as a number one running back in this league, and it's a true number one. And a lot of teams don't have that. And I'm really interested to see Ludo Chiquette as kind of an offset to him. Like, he's another Canadian draft pick out of Montreal or out of Quebec, and runs really angry and showed some really cool spurts last season when he got to play in garbage time games. So you have Dedrick Mills, you have a kind of an offset to him that you could trust in Chiquette, but I do think Mills here is just always going to try and improve year after year. You've seen him mature year after year here. He loves it here in Calgary. He loves wearing the cowboy hat, and I think that he's really excited about the opportunity to kind of be a real star for this team for a second straight year. Like I said earlier, if their run game isn't going, this is going to be a team that is going to be, I wouldn't say easy to shut down, but might struggle to find other options to score. And Dedrick is, you know, he's the heartbeat of that. He's incredibly hard to tackle when he gets going, and excited to be a Stampeder. So looking forward to what he has to follow up last year's 1,400-yard season.
1: Of course, the 113th Grey Cup will be at McMahon Stadium in November. That's, of course, added incentive for any host team. But you got to win at least one or two playoff games. You got to get to the playoffs first off. And this West Division is it's a lot more competitive. And it was very competitive last year as the Stamps, you know, just one game off of winning the whole division and getting to host that West Final. But what are the expectations, maybe not internally, but for you personally for this group?
0: To compete. Right. I do think that in the CFL, it's wide open every year. And if you have a quarterback, which this team does, I think that you can go out and you can compete any single year. The biggest thing for me is going to be not finding those lulls in the season, right? Starting quick is going to be important. You're not going to be able to take people by surprise like you did last year. People are going to respect your defense out of the gate. And can you keep it going all season long? You've got byes in tough places. Like, it's week two, I think it's week nine, and then it's the end of the season, the very last week of the regular season. So essentially you have one bye for, you know, 16 weeks of action. Mm-hmm. How are you going to manage injuries, momentum, all of those types of things, especially once we kind of get to the dog days in September and all of that. So I do have high expectations for this team. It's awfully hard to play in the Grey Cup in your own city. It just feels like there's added pressure, and that's kind of tough to deal with. But the way this team played last year, they have a lot of belief in themselves. And if they can improve from last season, you know, younger players take a step forward and guys stay healthy, then I do think this is a team that can compete in the Western

0: division.
1: Maddie, thank you so much for this. Enjoy the evening, and of course, we'll be listening to Quick 60 with you and Klukas tomorrow at noon.
0: Thank you, boys. Have a great weekend.
1: Stay beautiful, buddy. Thank you.
0: Bye-bye.
1: There you go. Matty Rose, co-host of the morning show with Russick and Rose, big show with Russick and Rose. You can listen to that 6 a.m. to 9 a.m. Monday to Friday. And, of course, Quick 60. And Sam Peters, reporter here on Sportsnet 960. The Fan getting you set for the Stampeders and Blue Bombers tonight, 7 o'clock out at McMahon Stadium. You can get your tickets at stampeders.com/tickets. Of course, they'll be honoring the 2001 Grey Cup winning team, the Stamps that beat the Winnipeg Blue Bombers out in Montreal. That's sad November day. Regardless, Wally Buono, Vince Danielson, Mark McLaughlin, of course, TJ McNeil, current team president and member of that Grey Cup winning team back in 01, will be just a few of the members honored this evening out at McMahon. Year of the Horse. Going to be a fun year out at McMahon Stadium, is on.
2: Yeah, it's going to be a fun one. It's so many interesting pieces for this team because they built a standard for in the new ramped, redone team. How do they build off of year two? Year two, Vernon Adams. They've signed a lot of guys to long-term deals. Hicks, 3 years deal. Williams has got a two-year extension, right? You've got Adams to another two-year extension. You know, Dedrick Mills will probably want to sign with this group as well. Jalen Philpott's a guy you want to lock up as well. All these guys are signed to big-term deals. They want to keep this core. Now how do you build off of it? Because it can't be a one-hit wonder, because if they go back to how they were the year prior, then it's like you signed all these big guys for what reason, right? So now it's time to kind of put your money where your mouth is. You're hosting the Grey Cup.
1: What's the next step?
2: And what's the next step? And the other portion I'm going to be really interested to watch tonight is you have your first two picks from the 2026 CFL draft in your lineup.
1: Wow.
2: How do you incorporate them? We know Eric Rasko, a little bit older, a lot of special teams for him. But if they get up a little bit bigger, how is he going to play inside at the wide linebacker spot? How is he going to play with that? And then for Laomi Ogilateo, if he's called upon to maybe come in to do some receiving, how is he going to play on the return game as well? Those two are going to be very impactful because they may show what the future of this team is, especially for Eric Rasko, being a Canadian and kind of having your name put in tandem with big names as a Canadian linebacker. It's a lot of pressure. So I'm interested to see how he responds to that. But he seems to be excited every time I've talked to him.
1: Yeah, Bombers also want to get off to a really good start. They know this West is very competitive. Just the two games separating first to fourth last year in the West. The Elks are going to be better. We know Winnipeg's going to want to get off to a better start as well. And we know what BC is able to do. And, of course, the defending Grey Cup champions, the Saskatchewan Rough Riders. It's going to be a fun year as we'll be all over the Calgary Stampeders here on Sportsnet today with Stamps Reports, of course, with Azam and Matty Rose. And, of course, we'll have our live chats ahead of each Stampeders game this season. We'll hit the break. Around the corner, it's text line takeover. Anything you want to talk about, World Cup, CFL, Stampeders, Stanley Cup playoffs, it's all on. Whatever you want to talk about, 960-960. Also want to plug this. It's 3 o'clock, Flames Talk mailbag. Big one, as the Flames are trying to figure out who they might draft. Of course, heading for about 3 weeks' time here, a little over 3 weeks' time, as the NHL draft goes in Buffalo. So get your questions in for Patty and Logo coming up at 3 o'clock with your Flames Talk mailbag. But for us, it's text line takeover coming up at 2 o'clock. And, of course, the head coach and general manager of Calgary FC, Tommy Wheeldon Jr., will join us at 2:30 to close out the show. 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
3: Calgary Traffic Update.
4: In the 660 Traffic Center, Michelle Yee will northbound Crowchild Trail at 5th Avenue Northwest. We have a collision tying up the right-hand lane, so do stay to the left. Eastbound Country Hills Boulevard on the on-ramp to southbound Stoney in the Northwest. We have the left-hand lane currently blocked there. And northbound Blackfoot Trail approaching 19th Street in the southeast. We're still dealing with a stall in the left-hand lane. And northbound Center Street at Blackthorn Road, you do have the right-hand lane blocked there. 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
4: 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Patrick Dumas, Azam Ali Nanji, hanging out with you. 1 hour down, 1 hour to go. Hope your Friday's going great. A little bit of a reversal here on the Friday. We'll do our text line takeover here in a matter of moments. Tommy Wilden Jr., head coach, general manager of Calgary FC, will join us at 2:30 to close out the program, preview Cavs weekend, and of course, World Cup starting up next Thursday. Canada gets underway next Friday. But it is time, yeah, you hear it. You hear Loverboy. It is time for the weekend, and it is time for the text line takeover.
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4: Yeah, 960-960. Text line open to you. Anything you want to talk about? Of course, Stanley Cup playoffs rolling on. We have a brand new series tied 1-1 between the Hurricanes and the Vegas Golden Knights. Of course, CFL underway last night with an amazing game out in the Hammer. Continues tonight with the Stampeders and Blue Bombers. Of course, World Cup. Anything you want to talk about, we'll be willing to answer it. We'll see how far we'll be willing to answer it. But 960-960 if you want to ask a question. Where are we starting, Taylor?
8: We are going to start with Lethal.
4: Oh, hi, Lethal.
8: Who asks us to rank the Canadian teams based on how much you want to see them win a Stanley Cup.
4: Oh, okay. Well, I mean, we live in Calgary. It's Calgary Flames Radio, right? Calgary Flames, obviously number one. We all want to hear, we all want to see that happen. And I think, you know, they're starting to lay a foundational piece of hopefully what you can envision in 2-3 years time, getting back to the postseason and getting the experience and the exciting play out of that. Because, yeah, of course you want to see them. And of course I'd love to see it, but I still think they're a bit away, just looking at the Hurricanes and Vegas Golden Knights team. But the pieces are that the foundation is starting to get laid. They obviously need a little bit more, but I think obviously Calgary would be number one for me. Winnipeg number two, even though they're probably number one. Montreal will go number three. Number four, I'll go Ottawa. Number five, because I don't hate them as much as everybody else does, the Toronto Maple Leafs. Number six, the Vancouver Canucks. And of course, number seven, the Edmonton Oilers. That's how I will rank the teams on willingness to see a Stanley Cup.
9: We are very, very similar on our rankings. We only one change, and that comes at 2 and 3. Obviously, the Flames, number one. Like you mentioned, the foundation is there. One or two more pieces, and they'll be on
4: probably
9: their way.
4: Probably more than two or,
9: well,
4: one or two or three.
9: One or two major pieces.
4: You need that elite.
9: Yeah. Let's say one or two more elite pieces
4: or all-star type caliber.
9: They're on their way
4: for sure
9: to the right direction. I got Montreal. There's just something about Montreal, like the way
4: they're the most likely to win it.
9: Yeah, most likely. It's just more of how they've built their team, how they've kind of grouped all the assets together, and now they've drafted well. Montreal always has a soft spot in my heart, obviously being the one of the biggest franchises growing up. Everyone, 24 Cups, Montreal. You just love, and you love the atmosphere, and that's definitely one area I do want to go watch a game in there. For three, Winnipeg. You know, I think love the way Winnipeg is. Like, they, one city, you know, they bleed hockey with the whiteout. Ottawa, just because, honestly,
4: They're Eastern Winnipeg.
9: Yeah, exactly. They're just the team that's, you know, that you want to like them. They know they're going the right direction, and you just can't find.
4: So the Habs and Leafs don't like the Sens.
9: Yeah.
4: Nobody hates on the Jets, at least north of the border.
9: Fair enough. Agreed. Then Toronto, Vancouver, Edmonton. Like, no one wants to see the Oilers win a cup, especially with McDavid the way they're going. And obviously, the last 2 years has been just fantastic. Having them lose out to the

0: Florida Panthers and again, Vancouver, the rivalry, right? You see, mm-hmm. if they lose the Stanley Cup final, they're going to go burn down the city. And it just put a lot of, put a big dent on being
1: Canadian.
0: We just
1: don't have unlikable players, right?
0: Well,
1: like, they had
0: too.
1: Such an unlikable team that just made it so easy to hate on them even more than, you know, they already were being a number one or two rival. They're probably number one at the time of the Flames, I would say, because the Oilers weren't very good. But yeah.
0: Like, you go back to that 2015 rivalry of that playoff. Like, sure. you hated every single ounce of Vancouver. And when you took...
1: Ferkland.
0: Oh. I could watch Michael Ferland play so much that season. At that point, you know, my parents and I had seasons for that game. And I was there for game three. Yeah. And I was like, I could watch Michael Ferland play the entire time. Like, you want to throw a hit? And that's the guy. And I was in the building for that game six. And... Oh, that was those emotions were really high. But yeah, no one wants to see Vancouver Edmonton win a cup.
1: So that's like, I think, the pretty fair rankings. What about next? What about you guys? Is that how you kind of would rank it?
2: It's pretty close. I mean, obviously, Calgary won. Edmonton on the bottom.
3: Toronto, also bottom of that list there.
2: Toronto's pretty low.
1: It's mainly just because they never let anybody live it down, right?
2: No, God.
1: They haven't even been back as long as the league's been more than... five other teams.
2: Second for me is probably Montreal, and then following Montreal, I'd go Ottawa, then Winnipeg, Vancouver, Toronto, Edmonton. I think that's my list.
1: You could also you could rank them as well as likeliness. I know this is how you don't want them to see the likeliness to win a Stanley Cup.
2: Montreal.
1: Montreal's one. Edmonton's probably still two.
2: Yep.
0: Until McDavid leaves.
1: Yeah, exactly. I mean, they've got at least this year to figure it out, and next summer should be fun.
2: And then, oh God, is it Toronto?
1: It's probably Toronto because they still possess, I don't know, half of Austin Matthews. We'll see if the rest of them joins
2: him. And McKenna.
1: Yeah, well, of course, yeah, Gavin McKenna will be joining the fold here.
0: And they still have Matthew Nyes because the deal didn't go through.
1: So. Yeah. Four, I mean, it's got to be Ottawa, you'd think.
2: Yeah, no.
1: Ottawa, Winnipeg could switch. There between four and five.
2: That's where
1: maybe.
2: I'm at. I think I'd put Winnipeg a touch higher than Ottawa, but it's
1: I'm not even buying the goaltender debate anymore because you don't clearly need a Connor Hellebuyck to win a Stanley Cup. Yeah. And then it'd probably be Calgary at six, Vancouver seven, then, eh?
2: Yeah. Mm-hmm.
1: That's probably how it goes because Vancouver's in for at least a decade and a half of pain.
2: Oof.
1: Oof. That's going to be bad. Next question.
3: Mick is riding off a topic from the morning show of the world record of this guy naming 40 Chinese menu items in 30 seconds. So what is something that you could come close to or could name 40 of in 30 seconds?
2: First of all, that guy is Big John the Bash Father. Put some respect on Big John.
1: Oh, Bosh.
2: Bash. I love Big John.
1: Big West Ham fan.
3: Anything you say... I'm not even joking, Cam, for the past 24 hours has not made any sense to me.
2: We'll show you after.
3: I don't want to be shown anything else from you.
1: I could name it. It'd have to be a visual thing, but I couldn't. If somebody just would put up a picture of world flags, I could name all of them. I could get pretty damn close to it. U.S. Capitals.
2: Where does the love for flags come from? Because everybody knows one person.
1: Vexillology, man.
2: It's
1: not fun with flags from Big Bang Theory.
2: But Vexillology, everyone knows someone Vexillology's who's really neat. Into flags, and I've always been kind of curious about why that is. Like, there's always somebody.
1: I've always loved geography. I've loved world history. I've just loved learning about, you know, how the countries get put together so you find out what their flags are, their capitals are. It's just been a thing for me ever since I was a little guy. So,
2: okay.
1: Yeah, I bet, you know, you throw up, we have to do a visual, but you just pop up that flag, I can name it.
0: I'd probably say if you put all 64 goaltenders in front of me, and I could probably tell you each what their equipment or what,
1: I know
0: what
1: you're,
0: brand,
1: you're a nerd
0: what style. What style, if it's a digiprint or they got a special graphic, I could probably go through all 64, plus probably more specific Flame side, but I could definitely go any Calgary-based teams. Definitely could do a lot more. So I'd say probably let's go 70
1: different gear combos.
0: Yeah. Name it.
1: That changes yearly. So you got to keep up on that.
0: Oh yeah.
1: Cause guys, getting new stuff. I mean, same company, new stuff, new deals. Who knows? What about you guys?
2: Oh God. I mean, there's gotta be some nerd stuff for me in there with like some video game, just like weird, irrelevant, obscure things that nobody ever cares about or
1: you care about it.
2: I care about it, and that's important enough for me.
1: Exactly.
2: There's got to be something car-related in there.

0: like what years certain cars were made or like what motors manufacturers would stick in certain cars. Like I probably could name you a dozen, two dozen like Ford engine variants or Subaru stuff. I don't know. Taylor, what do you have?
1: You could put a bunch of dogs in front of me and I could tell you the breeds and it's just, that's a good boy. That's a good boy.
2: It's all good boys,
1: that's just
2: good
1: a
2: girls.
1: Little guy.
2: Yeah. No, that'd be good. That'd be a fun one. But well, that's a good question as well. What's next?
1: So we were going to talk about this earlier, but didn't have time for it. And somebody asked, what are your thoughts on the Bears situation?
2: Well, the Chicago Bears.
1: Yeah.
2: Soon to be the Gary Bears of Northwest Indiana. It's sad, obviously, that they haven't been able to work out a deal there in the city of Chicago, whether it was Arlington Heights. Of course, you know, I'm a Packers fan. It's hilarious anytime something bad happens to that group. But that's an OG NFL franchise. That's one of the oldest professional sports franchises, regardless of sport, on planet Earth. And if that they have to leave proper Chicago. I know it's still, you know, Chicagoland and it's still the area, but it's, you know, guys at the commute. It's sad when stadiums, you know, pull apart fan bases and end up breaking. We can go on and debate about just stadium culture and just what's happening with them and whatnot, but it sucks. You never want to see a team leave. Obviously, Soldier Field, they can't do anything with it. They can't take it down. It's a U.S. historic registered place. It's not going anywhere, but you know, they want to host a Super Bowl in that area. And if the one place wants to give them a big 70,000 seat indoor stadium and it happens to be Gary, Indiana or Northwest Indiana, wherever the hell they end up be, well, then so be it, because money is the be all end all in sports, sadly.
3: Yeah, and that's where I'm with you. Like when you have an historic franchise, you want to keep the culture. And, you know, we talk a lot about the Saddle Dome and how much that monument means to the city and kind of shapes the skyline. But at this point, technology is moving forward. Everything is moving forward. You need to kind of showcase that you have a world-class event. And when you go kind of in the sense of, hey, we can't put up the money to make that the world-class event, it's time to look elsewhere. And unfortunately, it comes down to Chicago, where they're going to have potentially moving on. And you lose your fan base. And I think a lot of that happened in Arizona when they moved the Coyotes from Phoenix to Glen.
2: Well, they could never figure out a home.
3: But again, the fan base that they had built,
2: it was fractured.
3: And when you fracture that, it definitely hurts your franchise, especially your fan group. And I wonder how many, potentially, if they're not close enough, they may direct to another team.
2: Well, the Bears I think the fans will follow regardless, especially with the team that they are building right now. But yeah, this is a statement from George McCaskey and President and CEO Kevin Warren. Bears Board of Directors met and voted to advance our stadium development project in Hammond, Indiana, with the exact site to be selected. We believe a world-class project. Stadium project in Hammond will transform the region, connecting Northwest Indiana to the south side of Chicago through the loop and across the neighborhood. That's another, like, Chicago is well connected transit wise. So it sucks that they're leaving and another. I hate that these northern based franchises are going indoors, because, you know, soon it's just going to end up being Green Bay and Buffalo and Pittsburgh outdoors. And that kind of sucks.
3: What does Barney say always? And How I Met Your Mother, new is always better.
2: Yeah. Yeah. So there you go. What's next?
1: Big Turks versus chocolate gummy bears.
2: I'm not a fan of fruit and chocolate type combinations. I'll take the chocolate gummy bears though.
3: Yeah, I feel like the only thing that works with that is strawberries and chocolate. I feel like that's the only thing that can work, but I'd go with the chocolate covered gummy bears.
2: What is in a Big Turk?
0: Turkish Delight.
2: Well, I know it's Turkish Delight, and there's also, you know, Big Turk. It's a chocolate bar.
0: Yes.
2: Mm-hmm. Yes. What's in the middle of it? I don't know. It's got peanuts. You know, peanuts are not an ingredient. Okay. Could I have a Big Turk? I guess I could. I'd have to try it. All right.
0: You've never had one?
2: No.
0: You got it. I'm a very vocal supporter of the Big Turk.
2: Okay.
0: I think it's one of the most underrated chocolate bars in the game.
2: All right.
0: You got to try a Big Turk.
2: Okay. I'll try a Big Turk.
3: Add it to the list.
2: Okay.
1: Curious your opinion on the goalie interference, non-interference call last night.
2: Zom, have at her.
3: Like I said, I think I'm okay with it. I like the call. I like the referee was right on top of the play.
2: Yeah, that's what I was going at. Johnny Bear knew what he was doing.
3: He was right on there. And if he was further away, then I can see. But
2: yeah, I don't like the guys like with the in the Anaheim Edmonton series.
3: The overtime winner.
2: Oh, it's a goal.

0: goal.
1: Yep.
0: You assume it's a goal. Mm-hmm. Like, we get it. It's in, but you cannot assume. That was not an assumption last night. Hébert was on the whole thing. He lost sight of the puck. It wasn't a quick whistle. It was as soon as I lost the puck, I know it's somewhere in there, but it's a tie game. I'm not letting this thing get ruined up right by me messing up a call.
1: Yeah, and the other thing, I looked more, and we had it on during the for NHL 30 on Sportsnet, thanks to Rogers for our stuff, but the one thing I saw impeded Anderson, it came into his crease, he put his glove, and there was a shove on the glove.
0: That's where I'm looking. They don't like that. The pitchfork.
1: Yeah, and yes, the puck is in the crease, but the goaltender has to have the same right to battle for that puck, and when you impede him, that's when I agree with the goaltender. I think that was the turning point of why that goal was called, regardless of sight of puck.
0: Yeah.
1: That, I think, pushing the goaltender away from making an attempt to cover that puck was the difference.
0: Yeah, maker. If you're messing with the goalie's his equipment, trying to get to a puck, that's interference in my book, and that's how the NHL, they're not going to... I get it. Goals are tough to come by, but, you know, they've really been really adamant this postseason and throughout the years. Like, they make a call on the ice, they want to stick with it.
1: Yeah, I think most of that time, most of those situations has been pretty concrete. It's more the crease area touching that's been the more gray area. Yeah. But if you are impeding the goaltender from making a save and an obvious save, then it's getting waved off.
0: And it's hindsight. Like, of course, it leads to Carolina getting the goal, which is massive, obviously. So, yeah, we could say, like, oh, it's a bad challenge. But again, they could have killed that PK. Would have got out of it, no problem.
1: And Vegas' PK has been good.
0: Yeah, exactly. Carolina's power play has been pitiful.
1: And that's the thing, right? But at the end of the day...
0: Play the odds. Play the percentages.
1: You take a risk challenging regardless, right? Mm-hmm. The on-ice official made the call, right? You decided that you wanted to have them take a second look. You knew the risks. John Tortorella stands by his call, and that's the way he wants it. Yep. And that's it.
0: I'm good with the call, and I'm good with the challenge.
1: There you go.
2: Shoes asks, if you could eliminate a brand and bring back a brand in hockey, which would it be?
0: Ooh. Eliminate a brand and bring back a brand. Hmm.
1: I've got this.
0: You go ahead. Y'all think.
1: This is very personal. I hate CCM. I will never use CCM.
0: That's a Canadian company. How could you?
1: I despise their equipment. Nothing ever works with me.
0: A little cheaper, it feels like.
1: They have some good stuff, but it just doesn't fit what I like to use. So I did get rid of CCM, and I'd want Bauer to bring back Easton. And I'd want to keep Easton around and have their original Easton stuff that was so popular. The Easton stealth was just unbelievable.
0: I loved when Bauer and Nike were a combination, and they had sticks. That was awesome. Like a Bauer-Nike combination. Like they had the helmets as well.
1: I think
0: Iggy had a Nike helmet, I believe.
1: Tim Thomas, I think, won the cup with the Bauer-Nike gear, I think.
0: Maybe. I know Nike had been out of the game at that point, unless it was old gear. Nike had been out of...
1: Run with Bauer-Nike gear for a point. Maybe. I know that, but...
0: Because I know Bauer-Nike was pre-lockout.
1: Yeah.
0: So... yeah, that was when then post lockout Reebok came in.
1: CCM bought out Reebok.
0: Yeah. I'm not a huge, there's obviously all those wooden brands, Titan, Hespler back in the day.
1: Even Sherwood back in the day.
0: Yeah, Sherwood doesn't, Sherwood even make anything.
1: They make sticks now. Bedard is now an athlete. Matthew Tkachuk. Kiefer Sherwood was part of them for a little bit. Who else? William Nylander is signed with Sherwood as well. Landon Dupont is signed with Sherwood as an up-and-coming player in the league will be coming in the league shortly. But they have a whole bunch of guys signed to Sherwood.
0: Okay, I didn't know that. No more? Okay, well, that'll do it. Text line takeover. Thanks for participating, 960-960. Of course, we'll be joined by Tommy Wheeldon Jr. coming up at the bottom of the hour, 2:30, to talk a little cavalry ahead of their weekend with HFX Wanderers.
1: Just had another one. Easton Cowan, new guy who signed with Sherwood.
0: Okay. And that's another reason we need Easton back, so he can rock an Easton.
1: Yeah.
0: There's also the quarterback, Easton Stick.
1: Well, Bauer's been, they've released their Easton versions retail, but I'd like to bring them in the pros.
0: Okay.
1: I'd like to see some throwbacks in the pros. I don't know if the pros would really care, to be very honest. They like very simple things. Like, you look at Jack Eichel. He hates color on his stick. Mm. He wants a blacked out stick. That's essentially what he likes to use.
0: I'd be down if they got more design in skates instead of just, this is the black
1: basic black.
0: Basic black skates.
1: Just Bauer did that with the whites, with the full whites for the Olympics.
0: Not even just
1: and they brought
0: white, just like more like actual color into it. Like add red, like if you want like a team color skate.

0: that should be an option. You should, if you want.
1: It is an option. It's just most
0: NHLers should have it.
1: They do have the option. They just don't. Most of them don't want it. It's very personal preference.
0: Like, I get it.
1: A lot of the guys are just wanting basic stuff.
0: I know.
1: But I'll give you, like, Olimata's got his new skates he wore at the World Championship, where Bauer's new skates with the red outing that's going to be part with for the Flames. So he's got his red. He's got the red stuff on it. Who else has got some pretty... Nazem Kadri's a big guy who loves using color on his skates. He had the Flame with the maroon and the yellow, and then when he went back to Colorado, he got the maroon and the navy. So there is more coming too with the skates, but most guys prefer like the basic black and the comfortability, and especially guys who get who tend to know that they're going to get traded.
0: Yeah.
1: They kind of want like to keep the similar base color. Yeah, I guess.
0: You don't
1: want to
0: be a bunch of new equipment every year.
1: Yeah, and some guys are really picky, like Connor McDavid has not changed his skates. He's still rocking skates back, I think it was 2014.
0: Well, him and Crosby have the same blade. They're the only two players in the league that have that same blade, which is the non-detachable.
1: The 4.0s. The 4.0s where you have to have two screws to take them out.
0: Yeah.
1: And they are very particular for those things. And
0: why they're the best.
1: Yeah, that's what the thing. And that's where I think CCM needs to pick up their boots, because they've told a lot of people they're not going to make the old ones, which is why McKinnon switched over to Bauer.
0: Well, all right. Go see Azam at the Adrenaline. He'll set you up.
1: I can tell you, you want to talk about gear? I will talk to you about gear. I can probably do a full hour just on gear.
0: I bet you could. Well, we don't have an hour to talk about gear. We got to hit the break. Tommy Wilden Jr., head coach, general manager of Calgary FC, will join us next for the South Center Volkswagen Soccer Show to close out Sportsnet today here on Sportsnet 960 The Fan. 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
2: Calgary Traffic Update.
3: In the 660 Traffic Center, Michelle Yee. Well, northbound Crowchild at 5th Avenue in the Northwest, we do continue to clear out an earlier collision. The right-hand lane does remain blocked, so stay to the left. Eastbound Country Hills Boulevard on the on-ramp to southbound Stoney in the Northwest, we have the left-hand lane blocked there. We're also dealing with a new collision westbound 32nd Avenue at 12th Street Northeast. And downtown, eastbound 9th Avenue at 11th Street Southeast, we do have an issue on the go. 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
16: 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Of course, Flames Talk coming your way at the bottom of the hour. Sorry, top of the hour, 3 o'clock. Get your questions in for the Flames Talk mailbag. Patty and Logan will dive into that coming up at 3 o'clock. Of course, Jays and Orioles begin a 3-game set at Rogers Centre this evening. We'll have that one for you following Flames Talk. First pitch, 5:15. Trey Savage going for the Toronto Blue Jays. Brandon Young going for the Baltimore Orioles. Big weekend for Cavalry FC as it's their final home game before a little mini break for the World Cup. They had a, a

0: 4-week turnaround as well. They got to go out to Toronto as their final send-off before the break. But to talk about that and a little more, it is time for the South Center Volkswagen Soccer Show, proudly sponsored by South Center Volkswagen here on Sportsnet 960 The Fan. And it's the head coach and general manager here of Calgary FC, Tommy Wheeldon Jr. Tommy, thank you so much for joining us this afternoon. How you doing, buddy?
1: Yeah, good afternoon. Yeah, no, good to be back. We've had a good short week of training, but we're ready for tomorrow.
0: Yeah, and also just want, forgot to mention, I wanted to congratulate you on a manager of the month for a very successful May. I know it didn't end the best, but I know you had a really good run in here, and congrats, of course.
1: Why'd you have to say it like that? Me a compliment, and then you give me the shit sandwich. Always a journalist, eh? Keep me on my toes. No, listen,
0: always.
1: That's football, isn't it?
0: Yeah.
1: And like I said, my thing afterwards, right? The resilience creates the brilliance, and I do feel that you need those setbacks so you can have the comebacks. And I always talk about balance with the players, riding that roller coaster of it.
0: Yeah.
1: I'm fortunate that they've been phenomenal this month. I think we were close to the game on the weekend, but football isn't perfect. And I think that's it. Like, we'll celebrate the small victories, because I'm just as pleased having, you know, the recognition that the work of my staff that's around me, because I always think that's the strength of your circle, creates the height of your ceiling. But I love the fact that Big Toby is hitting the form this month and taking key penalties. He's doing, you know, really important things for us. He's scoring goals in open play, you know, and Adam Perlman as well, getting under 21 player of the month. So lots of good things that are happening. It's a small victory in the grand scheme of things, but I do feel that something special is building with this group. I think, you know, the break will serve as good to have a refresh, restart. And then when we come back, it's a couple of games and then the Whitecaps game. So there's lots to look forward to. But yeah, thank you for the compliment, but also the reminder.
0: I get it.
1: Stay hungry.
0: Yeah, I know you do have to stay hungry as HFX. And of course, a big return as well as old Marco Carducci will be back this weekend as well. But, you know, but one more on last week, just kind of, you know, I know Sergio Camargo mentioned it, just the missed opportunities, and these are the type of games where, you know, it takes one shot to get it in, and that's how it's gonna go, especially with how tight Forge and Cavs have been in the history of this league. But just a view from the touchline on how you saw things go this past weekend.
1: Well, it was a game that we could have won 1-0 and probably should have, if you take Kanija's chance prior, Klompy's header that the keeper saves, and then they get their one up the other end. So I think for chances created, I think we had the upper hand, and the data suggests it was a good away performance. Now, when you go there, it's our place because of the side winds, because of the firm ground. Look, there's no excuses, but it is a lot different than what we train at on the grass and play on at the grass with Spruce Meadows. And the same is true when they come to our place. We've got the upper hand on them here. The fact that we've gone there twice and we've almost won in this one.
0: Yeah.
1: But it's tight games. I think, actually, you know what? Is an interesting data point. Over the years that we've played here, so take the pandemic out, we've never had a multi-goal game at their place.
0: Wow.
1: It's always been a one-goal game.
0: That's
1: so
0: insane.
1: We know it's one of those of concentration. You know, we're fortunate that two playoff games that we've gone there and Big Toby scored both of them. We've managed those moments. And I think what ends up happening is they've always got a moment to find on us. So, look, we're happy with the way we played, disappointed with the result and the outcome. But grand scheme of things, we know that we've got, you know, them to come to our house. So it's going to make for an exciting season. If you said at the start of the season, we'd be 2 points off the top after the first round of games or going into the break, and we have the opportunity now with two games to put the pressure back on them, starting with a game on the weekend.
2: Coach, the last game, obviously that loss, snaps your three-game win streak. How do you plan this rebound to get back to the standard of play that your team is used to, especially on a short turnaround?
1: I just remind them what we've been doing well in the process. I mean, we scored the most goals and conceded the fewest, really, give or take the one goal Forge scored on us. I think you've got to be all about that. Is I think sometimes when you have a result that doesn't go your way, you actually concentrate on the outcome versus what the process was. And we created things. We played well. We didn't allow them to create. I think we had twice as many box entries as they did, and we actually shut them down in their place. It took a set play. just after two attacks for them to break us down. And then from there, they, you know, the game changes. But it's reminding them that, like you said, setbacks are good. They set up a little bit. It actually

0: gives us a little humility. It keeps us hungry. And so when we get back to training, we talked about that. We shared the feedback on the days on our return. And then today and yesterday was all about us being at our best and on the grass and moving the ball and attacking with freedom. And just there was a great energy about them. So I think tomorrow, I feel tomorrow is going to be a great response.
1: 5-1-2 is still a pretty good record to start the season.
0: Not bad.
1: And not bad at all. And you've been at the helm of this team, and you've, especially from our vantage point, I would say revolutionized what the Cavalry FC have been able to do. What have you seen has been the biggest area of growth for your team, especially from last season coming into this season, and maybe attacking it at a different standpoint because of the growth and the learning that you learned last year?
0: Well, very similar to what I'm just talking about. This result, our end result of last year, we went to three finals in a row. We've won two trophies the last couple of years. We came away from last season empty-handed. And again, it was by a single goal in packed snow stadium that arguably shouldn't have been played. But what that did with the staff that are here made us hungry in the off-season to go and try and improve, bring back more things for our players, to push the boundaries a little bit more. And then we've also added some quality, so some experience in Nate Ingham, who's been fantastic for us this year, both in the locker room, training pitch, and obviously in his performances. Big Amir Didic, Adam Perlman, who mentioned at the top of the conversation. You know, Harry Payton's been great coming in. Nathaniel Edwards, Curtis, we haven't seen a lot of. He's just, you know, on a bit of a setback injury-wise, but the new energy from those guys has added to the hunger of the guys returning that have been basically pissed off that we left empty-handed and the way the final went. So all I have to do as a leader, is I've got great staff around me, is just guide them, keep them hungry, keep them humble. Even when on the back of the 3-0 win against Pacific, we said exactly that. Look, enjoy these moments. It's hard to win multi-goal games, but stay hungry. Stay hungry for the next one.
1: You've got HFX coming to your home field for Saturday's matchup. Do you feel like the team is itching to get back? You talked about staying in the moment and staying for the game, but do you feel like they're itching to get that revenge potentially on having that first loss of the season?
0: Yeah, and we don't usually use the word response. I said the best way, because you can't go backwards. You can't have that game over again. It's always different. But what you can do is respond. And you can respond with, you know, an even better performance that generally will lead to a better outcome. So that's all we've been talking about, whether it's the leadership group on the team. And unfortunately, we've got some great leaders. Sergio Camargo's, Dan Klomps, you know, Big Toby, Ali Musi, Khadija Elva, Nate Ingham. These guys come with it with experience, and they're all different players. Then you've got the next generation. I think Eric Cobbs is quietly going about his business, having a really good season, and lads in that genre. And then we've got the young players that are really hungry. And I think with that, we're just pushing them in the right direction. So I like that this weekend's actually really cool, because it's Calgary Miners Soccer Day. So they're actually coming in, and there's kids there that will be in there. And a lot of our guys now is have come through that. They've been that kid. And all we're doing is trying to entertain the next generation and build this league for them, A, to come and watch, and B, to aspire to be towards. So when it's their time, it's a very successful league.
2: Yeah, we're talking with Tommy Whelan Jr., head coach and general manager of Cavalry FC, here on the South Center Volkswagen Soccer Show, getting you set for Cavalry and HFX Wanderers tomorrow evening, 5 o'clock out at Spruce Meadows. Should be a beautiful day weather-wise. And I know you guys talked about HFX Wanderers there, the opponent. We know Marco Carducci, the history that you guys have with him. And of course, you got to keep going here and just keep up the table. But again, it's a short week. You got the quick turnaround. So, you know, you want to get the points here this weekend. Then it's off to Toronto for Inter-Toronto. So how are you kind of lineup-wise? How are we feeling? And with the short week, how are we going to manage it?
0: Yeah, and it's the first and probably only that we've got a midweek game that we have to consider it. So what we've just decided to do is let's focus on this one, and then we'll recalibrate for the next one. Because if we start thinking too much of the next game, then we take away the opportunity to win at home, and we're very good at home. So we'll put our best foot forward with what the players that we have available, and then we'll recalibrate come Sunday in terms of knocks, bumps, whatever. Monday is generally the review. Tuesday we'll travel. Wednesday we'll play. So we're going to give everything we got. And then hopefully I'm in a position in that 60, 70th minute where I can make changes based on preservation versus actually changes to try and go and win the game. But as we know,

0: football's never perfect. It doesn't go that. The enemy has a vote. Halifax will come in here, whether it's, you know, Vanney with his tactics, or Marco because he's playing against his old club. Yeah. They'll always have a say on the outcome. So we just got to keep focusing on what we can control, and that's just being best in the next play we can play.
1: Away from Calgary, of course, Canada plays their final tune-up match ahead of next week's World Cup against Ireland tonight in Montreal. And, you know, they had a nice showing there in Edmonton in the rain, some injury concerns as well. And, of course, back on Sunday, or last weekend, I should say, Marcelo Flores, who I think a lot of Canadian supporters were looking forward to, as, you know, he committed himself to Canada, tears his ACL in the Champions Cup final. And that's obviously a concern, and he's not going to be able to go to the World Cup. But overall, how are we feeling? How do we like the Uzbekistan game? And it should be a very excited Stade Saputo tonight in Montreal.
0: Yeah, do you know, my brother and I flew into the game. So instead of flying from Toronto back to Calgary, we went straight in to the Canada game. And it was a good experience because, again, the opportunity to be a spectator is actually quite a nice thing. So went to watch. Interesting. Great to see the Commonwealth Stadium. With, I think, 50,000 were sold and 46,100 showed up, which is a great testament to the Albertans that it didn't matter the weather, they showed up. And I think that's brilliant for, because I know, you know, Jesse Marsh, he's like thinking, what are we coming to here? Like with the rain, we're trying to prepare for a summer tournament and you got this torrential rain and it was heavy. But that being said, other than a couple of, you know, moments in the first half where we allowed a bit too much of those breakaways, and I think that comes down to chemistry. You know, Cornelius, even though Bombito hasn't played a lot, you know, he wanted to get half an hour in. Cornelius hasn't played a ton for Rangers this season. Johnson's just back into it. Richie Larrea trying to preserve him. So there's a lot of, you know, trying to build the chemistry within a short window of time. Hopefully Bombito's all right. I think it came from when he collided with Cornelius on one of those breakaways. Mm-hmm. But it kept a clean sheet. It allowed Max Crepeau, arguably, now to set his tone for saying, look, I made two big saves. And he's now been named the number one, which is, you know, good for him. And it's now whether you can get the others ready for the game against Bosnia, but I think when we go to BC Place, can you get Alfonso Davies ready for a sample in this so he's ready to play in the Swiss game? I think what they have is probably a good enough mix for the Bosnia game, because I think that's going to be a cagey game no matter what. But I like the look of Liam Miller, Tejon Buchanan. I like the look of Big Promise Davis. I was unfortunate that he didn't get that goal, because it was great to see, having been out so long. He was so instinctive and he offers a big problem. And I think if they did the daylight rule like they're doing in CPL, that's a goal. But great for Jaden Nelson, because he's like, look, with no Flores, I'm a great option. But in saying that, Ralph Priso is also another one, even though he's not a winger. I like him because he's a utility player, and I'm a big fan of versatility within a squad, because you're going to get knocks and injuries, that you've got a player that will give you coverage in the fullback, centre-back, centre-midfield position, and he's smart and he's athletic. So, I don't know whether it's being announced in terms of who stepped in replacement for Flores, but I think they'll know after tonight's game.
1: Yeah, they haven't quite come to the decision yet, and they have up to the 24 hours before their opener against Bosnia next Friday. Now, in your estimation, you meant, okay, Ralph Priso, that would be great, and this has been a defensive line that has been just very hard to score against. This has been a very proud thing that Jesse Marsh has been able to do, is keep the clean sheets. But then you mentioned Jaden Nelson, a little bit more of an offensive threat with the wing. Like, in your eyes, if you were picking this team, who would be the 26th guy to replace Flores for you?
0: Well, it depends on the fitness of Schaffelberg, because you essentially now you've got four different wingers if he's fit, and he's been selected, but he's not been really training. So is he the kind of coverage? You'd also say Alfonso can play in that. I would go, and I like Jaden. I got to work with him in that January camp. He's electric with his pace. But I think you're going to get Tejon, Liam Miller going to play that. You've also seen Osorio can kind of do a job as that inverted winger as well. I would go Priso just because of the balance. I think he's also a left footer, and I think you need that because if now Richie Larrea has only played the half an hour, who are you playing there if Alfonso's not fit?
1: Yeah.
0: And I think Priso was, they've had a look at him and probably quietly impressed with how he did. That would be mine, but that's just my preference.

0: because I like players like him that can fill a couple of roles in a tight squad that's had some injuries.
1: And obviously, you mentioned Maxim Crapaud. He's going to be the starter, and Jesse Marsh called it one of the toughest coaching decisions of his life, picking Crapaud over Dane St. Clair, I should say. And it just goes to show how good Canada is in net. But it's kind of a full circle moment now for Crapaud, who broke his leg there, helping LAFC win the MLS Cup ahead of the 2022 World Cup. He was supposed to go represent Canada at that tournament, doesn't get to go. Now he gets to have a chance to lead Canada out next Friday, and that's going to be awesome.
0: And wasn't he the starting keeper for the Copa?
1: I believe he was, yes.
0: Yeah, and I think he had a really good tournament, and I think he's probably leaned to that one because he missed out on the 2018. It got him in the Copa, and I think he's 2022, I think in with the Copa. And I think he performed really, really well, and why Canada was able to surprise, because he made big saves. He's then just validated that, or probably served a reminder that this is what I can do. He's a few years more experienced than Dane. I think Dane's obviously had a move into Miami, and he's probably feeling like, hey, you know what? I'm around Messi and company. I should be the number one. But it's a great problem to have, because even our goalie coach, Jack Hadley, came from QPR, so playing in the English Championship. He knows Owen Goodman, who played in that league as well, and he's like, he's Canadian. He went... That lad's a talent coming through. So he's still another one that could probably add to layer. Not for this tournament, but I think it's nice to see that depth in the goalkeeper position. It's whether now they can do it world-class, and that's probably why Crapaud got it, because of what he did in the Copa.
1: Now, you happen to be in Toronto next weekend. Have you managed to wiggle your way into the Bosnia and Herzegovina opener?
0: Shit. Do you know what? I haven't. I'm not well-liked enough, mate. No matter who you ask, and then they're like, well, we can probably get you a ticket for $3,000.
1: Yeah.
0: I'm like, oof. Yeah, so I'm fortunate because I'm going now, because of my pro license, I'll be at the Qatar and the Switzerland games.
1: Oh.
0: So I'll be in attendance. Yeah, I've got a 10-day course. I'm doing my CONCACAF pro license. So a lot of it is incorporating around World Cup analysts, going to live games, doing feedback. So, yeah, it'll be really cool.
1: That's going to be awesome, man, for sure. And I know those are the games that are going to matter for sure more, you think, with Qatar. And we know that Switzerland's going to be awesome, of course. A couple more here for you, Tom, before we say goodbye. Overall, this tournament, we haven't really talked about any of the other clubs in this thing. And the other two hosts, USA and Mexico. We know Mexico, they get to, now it'll be a round of 32, so they hope they can get through the round of 32 and get to the last 16. But, of course, the U.S., it's a group that, on the outset, it felt like, okay, they were handed an easier group, but as you got into this more, and the U.S.'s lead-up has not been the most impressive outside of maybe the win against Senegal, Paraguay's pesky, Australia's pesky, and, of course, Turkey. Yeah. Turkey is a very good side. What are the really overall expectations for the other two hosts in the U.S. and Mexico?
0: Well, you look what Australia did when they came here and beat Canada in March. They're a tough team to play against. And what I've always loved about the Australians is they're great competitors. It's interesting because part of this pro license, we're given tasks ahead of time, prerequisites. And two of mine, one, I've got to manage five members around the staff, similar to what I do now as the Qatar team. What would you do playing against Canada? So it's great. I get to see it in the flip side of what I've just recently done by being in their camp, which is a neat experience. But then the other side is we've all got to deliver, you know, a SWOT analysis. You know what a SWOT analysis is?
1: I do not.
0: Like strengths, weaknesses, opportunities, threats.
1: Okay.
0: So it's basically a scout report and you look through it. And I've been given USA. And part of it, like in doing just a little bit of my own research, is it's interesting because they've got, you know, they go into it with probably more players now playing in European leagues. You know, you got your Pulisic's, Balogun's, players like that, Tyler Adams. They've got some depth in players playing overseas, Aris as well as another. And then now there's a little bit of pressure on them because it's not like USA 94 where they were starting their league and they were on the outside. They're probably less back from where Canada are today.
1: Yeah.
0: But they're actually now well-known, so there's more expectation, but they have a good group, and they probably have one of their best managers they've had to history going into this now with the experience that Pochettino brings. So I think they've got a really

0: good chance of advancing, but they're not really being talked about. So it's going to be interesting to see how they do. Mexico, I think, now have had a little bit of a setback, and were almost, you could argue, that they were third in CONCACAF, having always been them and US, mm-hmm. and then Canada. Canada then came through and started competing, and you'd say that they went above. But I think the way this Mexican group's coming through, I actually quite like them. And you wouldn't want to play them in Mexico and altitude, 3,000 feet above sea level. We've been there. Imagine it on the hot middle of the summer. It's going to be crazy. So if there's one thing we see with the Mexicans, is they're so passionate, but they do the little things well, and they're so competitive with what they do off.
1: Mexico will, yeah, exactly. It's going to be an awesome one. Mexico will open the tournament next Thursday against South Korea. That is the tournament opener, 1 o'clock Calgary time. USA will open up Friday night against Paraguay. We'll get you out on this one, Tommy. A couple dark horses. We know Norway, they're going to be a fun one, obviously, with Erling Haaland and what they can bring to this one. Senegal, they're both in the same group with France. That's going to be an entertaining one. Morocco, they had their coming out party back in Qatar. They were in Canada's group. They get all the way to the semis. And, of course, Ecuador, they're a sneaky team out of South America. Are there any other countries you're kind of like, they're not getting a lot of talk about, but, hey, they wouldn't be surprised if they win a group and maybe win a couple knockout stage games.
0: We were talking about that as a staff today. Funnily enough, Nate Ingham's just put in the World Cup draft. I'll send it to you guys if want to get in on it, because it's quite neat getting everyone talking. And my brother's usually quite sharp with that, and he's like, Japan. Japan are his dark horse, and he's called it early. I mean, look, you can't call Portugal a dark horse, because I think they've got one of the stronger ones, you know, outside of France and Spain, that I think will go. Portugal are in that mix in terms of depth and quality in every single position. But Japan, yeah, like he put a good argument together on them with the ability they have, the type of players they've got. And I just think they're so hungry and humble that they'll give anybody a game on that day.
1: Yeah, and they got a fun opener with the Dutch in Dallas, so that's going to be fantastic one. Oh my God, all that orange at Cowboys Stadium, going to be fantastic. Well, Tommy, we'll see you out there tomorrow. Best of luck, and we'll chat again. We'll figure out a time next week to do our chat, buddy. Thank you so much.
0: Cheers, guys. Thanks.
1: Yeah, there you go. Tommy Whelan Jr., head coach, general manager of Cavalry FC, joined us down the Atlas Pizza and Sports Bar guest hotline. Of course, that was the Cavalry FC Soccer Show, proudly sponsored by South Center Volkswagen on Sportsnet 960 The Fan.
2: I always learn something when I listen to him. Like, he just so much knowledge, whether that's on the local stage or the international stage. Like, you can pick his brain for so many times. And once we kind of get into like maybe the final eight, I really wonder kind of what his thought process will be for the remaining eight teams of the World Cup. And, you know, maybe there is a dark horse in there, and that might surprise everyone.
1: Yeah, it's going to be, obviously, this is the first 48-team World Cup, so you don't have to be a top two to move on. You can be one of the best third-place teams. I think they take third-place clubs and move on. You just got a tougher route to get through. But I cannot wait. I know there's a lot of noise, but once we get into it next week, it's going to be a fun one. Of course, Mexico and South Africa open up the tournament next Thursday, and then there is a game Thursday night as well, which will have South Korea and Czechia in it. So a nice little opportunity for the South Koreans to open. I think that's an early morning game for them. So should be a fun one. But World Cup will be all over that throughout the next 6 weeks. Going to be a fun one. But that'll do it for us today on Sportsnet Today. Thank you very much, Zahn.
2: Thank you for having me on this side of the chair.
1: Yeah, no, it's been awesome. Missed anything in our show? We had a chat with Matty Rose ahead of the Stamps and Bombers tonight. And, of course, our chat with Tommy Whelan Jr. That's all up on our Spotify, Apple, Amazon, wherever you get your favorite podcast. Remember, get your questions in for the Flames Talk mailbag coming in, at the top of the hour, as Patty Steinberg and Logan Gordon will take over from here. And the Jays and Orioles begin a 3-game set. We'll have game one for you tonight. 5:07 first pitch. Trey Savage getting the call for the Bluebirds. Have a wonderful weekend. We'll be back on Friday. Keep it locked right here. Sportsnet 960 The Fan.
3: Calgary traffic update.
4: In the 660 Traffic Center, Michelle Yee. Well, northbound Crowchild, right at 5th Avenue Northwest, we still have a collision tying up the right-hand lane, so do expect delays, but do stay to the left as you make your way through. Now, we have a collision as well, eastbound Kedrios Boulevard on the on-ramp to southbound Stoney in the northwest. The left-hand lane is blocked there. We do have police on scene, and then, of course, we are seeing delays quickly building up for both directions of Glenmore Trail, southbound here, but you're also quite busy as you're making your way towards Anderson Road. 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
3: Gilmore has a shot to end it all here. He scores! Gilmore scores! The ball to the left!
4: Off the glass, it looks to Aguila. 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Has he the yellow shot? 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

0: 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Welcome aboard. 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
0: It is the Friday Flames Talk Summer Mailbag. We're just about to get into it at 960-960. Lots to dive into, but I wanted to start with some important news on this Friday. News that gives us a chance to celebrate one of the most important people in Calgary Flames and Calgary hockey history. We learned on Friday morning that Cliff Fletcher has passed away at the age of 90. Was the first ever general manager of the Flames organization when he was hired for that job in January 1972 to build the brand new Atlanta Flames. Presided over the team as they moved to Calgary in 1980 and then helped build that team into one of the best in the world, as basically the entire 1980s, the balance of power in the NHL ran through this province with Calgary and Edmonton. The Flames under Cliff Fletcher made the Stanley Cup final in 1986 and 1989, winning their only championship in 1989. He left the Flames in May 1991 for the Toronto Maple Leafs and marked almost two decades as general manager in Atlanta and Calgary. Here is the statement from NHL Commissioner Gary Bettman on Friday, quote, "Few men in the history of hockey have had as profound and lasting an impact on the game as Cliff Fletcher, revered for his keen eye for talent, respected for his management acumen, and beloved for his character. Cliff devoted seven decades to hockey in myriad roles and leaves a legacy as remarkable for the many men and women he has mentored as for the franchises he helped establish and games his teams won. From his earliest days as a scout for legendary Montreal Canadiens GM Sam Pollock, Fletcher built a body of team-building and relationship-building work that is unsurpassed. As a general manager, he provided the foundation for franchises in Atlanta, Calgary, where his Flames won the Stanley Cup in 1989 and Phoenix, as well as two terms as GM and then senior advisor in Toronto. He ranks sixth all-time among NHL general managers with 953 victories and was inducted into the Hockey Hall of Fame in 2004 as a builder. On a personal level, Cliff was a friend and trusted advisor upon whom I relied for his wisdom and general counsel. The entire National Hockey League family mourns his passing and sends its deepest condolences to Linda, his children Chuck and Christy, and his many friends and admirers throughout the hockey world," end quote. That's from the commissioner, Gary Bettman. Logo, the first ever general manager of the Flames, almost two full decades as GM of the team, which is hard to wrap your head around in this day and age, but it's true. He started the Atlanta Flames, took over in January of 1972, and finished his time as GM in Calgary in May of 1991. Seven decades in the sport of hockey, including two of those seven as a member of the Flames organization. What an incredible life for Cliff Fletcher, who passes away at the age of 90 on this Friday.
1: Yeah, just a giant in the hockey world and somebody that had longevity that we, like you said, rarely ever see nowadays. And, you know, not only did he win the Stanley Cup in Calgary, but helped them get to the Stanley Cup final in 1986 as well. You know, the Oilers were the talk of hockey in the 1980s, and Cliff Fletcher went head to head with them in Calgary and helped bring them to Calgary and make them a success. And, you know, his hockey knowledge to all the places that he stopped in Toronto and Calgary and Phoenix, Tampa Bay, some of the biggest trades in NHL history were under his watch. Truly an architect when you think about hockey in the 80s and 90s, and what he was able to provide specifically to this city is something that I hope is remembered for a very, very long time.
0: So Cliff Fletcher passes at the age of 90. What an amazing life, and what a great career in the sport of hockey. One of the most influential people to ever impact hockey in this city. And I don't think that is an exaggeration in any way, shape, or form. Hey, we are underway on the program. Wanted to start with that. You ready for the Friday Flames Talk Summer Mailbag, pal?
1: Yes, sir. Let's get it.
0: 960-960 on the text line. That's how you get a hold of us. And we'll take as many of your texts And as many of your questions as we can possibly get on this Friday. Let's dive in at 960-960 right now, starting with Tommy in Victoria, BC, who says, been so much focused on who the Flames take at six, and hopefully it's Verhoeve, but I'm enjoying the content this week on

0: some of the options, the late first and seconds. Question about the Ruck twins. There are only a handful of teams who have the draft capital to pull off taking both. Flames are one of those teams, obviously. Out of those teams who have the picks, there's no guarantee they actually like both players as prospects, and that goes for Calgary as well. You mentioned you might get a gun held to your head by another GM if you take one and don't have a plan for the second, but isn't it possible the first twin falls a bit because maybe a team likes the prospect, but they don't have the draft capital or the will to take the second twin? I don't think any of these GMs want to be the guy that splits them apart. Nobody wants Boardwalk without Park Place. That comes from Tommy in Victoria, BC. I like that analogy. The whole idea of it is, you know, what happens if you draft one? Like, this isn't, everybody knew the Sedins were going together in the top five in the late 1990s. Like, that wasn't a secret. This one seems a little bit different in that regard. Like, I think that if one team drafts one, there's going to be a pretty good chance they draft the other in the very, very near future afterwards. But I guess, as Tommy points out, there's no guarantee on that front.
1: No, and I don't mind the texter's point either, that, you know, if you are a GM and you look at them and you go, I think their value is best set together, but I don't know how I'm going to make that happen, then maybe it does drop them down your draft board a little bit. If you think, I could get Liam, but I don't know that I have the draft capital or the asset capital to jump back in and get Marcus, and I don't see them as great prospects, or not as, they're so good prospects. We're talking first, second round picks, but we're talking, you know, maybe their value combined being higher. Are you willing to take that chance? And I think there will be some GMs that look at it and say, you know, I prefer them together, and maybe I just don't have the way to make that happen. So you go in a different direction. If you are the Flames, and yeah, look, you know, right now you've got 30 or 31, 35, 36. Sure feels like you're in that range to make something happen, but you know, based on the numbers the Rucks have put up, it feels like there's going to be a fair amount of teams that would be interested in trying to bring them both in.
0: Yeah, I just the whole idea of it is really interesting, and how
1: this never happens. We don't talk about this much.
0: Well, I mean, it's been like, you know, it's been like 25 years since we've had a situation where it was even relevant, where you had two twins quite like this that are first round talents. So it's a very unlikely and a very unusual circumstance. And thus, I think you need to be a little bit more willing to think outside the box, because I think there's no doubt about it that bringing both guys into an organization is the smartest move. I don't think we're speaking out of school when we say that.
1: No, I think your best bet is to continue. We had Andrew Pasch on the show earlier this week, and he just talked about that crazy chemistry that the two of them have together, and that they've been playing on a line together since they were like young children. They're still young-ish children, but you know what I mean. Why break that up? It's had success at every level. If I was an NHL GM, I'd be willing to take a chance to see if it would continue.
0: This coming, I don't know who sent it, but it says, Friday mailbag, gents. Who says no? White Cloud to San Jose for their second first-round pick at 20th overall. I think San Jose says no on that front, myself.
1: Probably no.
0: That would be my...
1: I think there's a start of a conversation there, maybe.
0: Yeah, I mean, I don't think that it would be like completely out of the question that they'd be interested in that. But I feel like San Jose, I think the Flames would absolutely entertain a conversation on that front. I just think that if you're going to get a first round pick for a guy like White Cloud, to me anyway, that feels like more of a trade deadline price as opposed to an offseason price, if that makes any sense.
1: Yeah, no, I agree.
0: This one says, for the mailbag, could the Flames make a backdoor deal to move up in the first round that involves moving a player later on? For instance, in completely hypothetical, Flames get the Penguins 22nd overall pick for future considerations, and then a trade is already written up to send Coleman at 50% retained and a prospect come July 1 when they have the retention spots available again. So maybe Pens send number 22 to the Flames for future considerations, and then come July 1, Coleman is traded there with a prospect for future considerations, or is that against CBA rules? Look, I don't know. know 100% in terms of what all would constitute circumvention of the CBA. But I, at the very least, think that

0: if it were to end up being a, if it were to end up being something that, that became very obvious, I feel like the NHL would, at the very least, would turn a side eye to that, if that makes any sense. The second time I've said if that makes any sense, but it's true. Like I don't know for sure what the ruling would be on that, but I do feel at the very least, if it was pretty, like it was very clear that you were trying to beat CBA rules, that now that's not to say that you couldn't start something down the road. But yeah, that's the way I would put it.
1: Yeah, it feels a little disingenuous to just say future considerations, but I don't technically know a rule that says you can't, but you're right. Anything that the NHL feels like is a slight to them, it might be an issue.
0: What else we got here at 96960 on our Mailbag Friday? Would you rather see the Flames use draft capital and other assets to move up from 31 this year, or use assets to acquire 21 to 24-year-old players, guys like Ball, for example, or both? Also, you could say the Flames have 5 second-round picks, as the Vancouver third-rounder will be number 64. Lastly, word on the street is that Castagna is an underrated prospect. That all comes from Ben. Let's start with the first question, where he says, would you rather see them use their draft capital to move up or acquire younger players? And honestly, I'm fine with either. Like, I don't think it needs to be either or. Whatever's best, or both, would be the way I put that. Like, if you're getting better value to acquire a 21-year-old player as opposed to moving up in the draft, and you really like a deal there, then do that. If you think that it's better value to move up, then do that. Or if you can do both, do that. Like, I don't think either is off the table. I don't think either is off the table. I think they both make a ton of sense from a Flame standpoint.
1: Yeah, I don't think it has to be an either or type of thing. I think you can do both, and I don't think either one is wrong for the franchise. I think we've seen Conroy take, you know, shots at guys like that. Sharon Govich, Ball, Farabee, Frost have kind of been in that range. But with the amount of draft capital the Flames have, Pat, I don't think it's crazy to think that you could kind of go down both paths if you wanted to. I don't think one is mutually exclusive.
0: You're trying to make the team better, would be whatever makes the team better. If you're going to be using all your draft capital, either one of those are sensible ways to go. Yes, you could say the Flames have 5 second-round picks. I guess you could also say that they have 6 second-round picks if you want to say Vegas is as good. Like, they've got 2 first-round picks, 4 second-round picks, and 2 third-round picks as it stands right now. And I do, from everything I hear, man, Castagna is an underrated prospect from everything that's been told to me. Really strong in the two-way game, really strong on the puck, kind of projects to be, you know, possibly an NHL number 3 two-way center that you can really rely on. And if that's the case for a guy that you got as part of a deal that also brought you in a few more second-round picks, as we're already talking about, I think you're fine with that.
1: If that's the case, I think that's a home run type of win. Too bad we didn't get to see him at the end of the year, but maybe that's why we haven't talked about him as much. But I still think it's going to be a great thing to see what he brings when we get to training camp.
0: Do you think the Flames will take Joe Aginla? I mean, if he's the top guy on their board when it's time for him to get picked, he had, 31 points overall in 59 games with Edmonton and Vancouver this year. If he ends up being best on their board in the third round or the fourth round or whatever, then yeah, and they will take him. I don't think they're going to go out of their way to take him. I don't think just because of who his dad is. Joe, of course, is the younger brother of Tiege Aginla. Both are the hockey playing sons of Jerome Aginla. I don't think they're going to go out of their way, nor should they go out of their way just to choose a guy with the last name of Aginla. But if he's best on the board, I absolutely think they would take him when it would fall to them, which sounds like, you know, in the mid to later rounds of the draft.
1: Yeah, if he's the best player available, then 100%. But past that, it's just another case of I still think it's the best player on their board is who they need to take regardless of last name.
0: Funny enough, Jeff says, what do you think the over-under is for when the Flames draft?

0: Joe Iginla. Joe didn't have the greatest year, and I've seen projections of him going anywhere in the last two rounds or not at all. I mean, the Flames, I think the Flames have that fifth round pick already bookmarked to take Joe, as he should be available, and they might as well take a late round shot on a prospect they know well and has some pedigree. So Jeff disagrees with us, I guess, is what we could. Jeff thinks that they should use that fifth round pick no matter what on Joe Iginla. I don't think you should be drafting anybody's son just because of who their dad is in the organization. And I know what Jerome means in this organization. And the Flames wanted to move up to take Tiege Iginla because they felt he was a really good player. Utah agreed. That's why Utah's basically kept him untouchable. Tiege Iginla was a non-starter in the Mackenzie Weegar trade. I can tell you that much. Like, there was no chance they were getting their hands on Tiege Iginla in the Weegar trade. Like, so he's a really good player, and the Flames liked him because he was a really good player. They would have liked him whether Jerome was in the organization or not, or whether Jerome never played for the Flames. They would have liked Tiege. Joe is not looked at right now as strong a prospect, and I just personally don't think you should be selecting anybody just because of who their parents are.
1: 100%.
0: Nothing more to add to that.
1: No, I couldn't say it better.
0: This says, what are your thoughts? By the way, it's our summer mailbag. The Friday Flames Talk summer mailbag is underway. And this reads, what are your thoughts on the Ruck twins staying in Medicine Hat for another year instead of going to college? What was really interesting about that is that they made the decision before the draft. They made the decision before, NHL teams got their hands on them and started to maybe make some suggestions to them. So I did find that really interesting that they made the decision, and I think it was Mike Morielli who joined us earlier this week that brought that story to us on Thursday. I did find that really interesting, but I like the decision. Look, you got to do what is best for what you think is going to help your development most. And, you know, Keaton Verhoef decided going to North Dakota was best this year, and Daxon Rudolph feels like going to Denver next year is best, and you know, Hunter Lang decided to stay in Saskatoon, and the Ruck twins decided to stay in Medicine Hat. Like, it's not one size fits all. So I'm happy for them. I'm happy for the Tigers. I'm happy for the Western League that two superstars are staying.
1: Yeah, it's so tough because I know so many top prospects have gone the NCAA route, and it's become a very popular thing to go that way. But like you said, it doesn't mean it's for everybody. It doesn't mean that, you know, they're not comfortable in Medicine Hat. Willie Desjardins is a hell of a coach, maybe as good a coach as you're going to get for their age group. They don't have to go to college hockey to be successful at the next level. The WHL has spent decades producing prospects for the NHL, and just because the rules have changed and you can play in both leagues now doesn't mean that changes. So I don't really make anything of it one way or another. Like, it doesn't make me go, oh, I'm worried about them now as prospects, or I think this hurts their development. It's the choice that they made. Like you said, plenty of players will continue to make that choice. And right now the popular thing is to go to the NCAA, but that doesn't mean that it's necessarily what was best for the Rocks.
0: 96960 on the text line for our Flames Talk mailbag. All hour, we're taking your questions as we always do. This says Coleman and sixth overall for San Jose's second. That comes from Chad. I'm guessing that's a who says no. I don't say no if I'm the Flames on that. I don't know if Coleman's enough to jump you up to number two or not. But I don't say no to that if I'm the Flames, because that's a look. I think there's a good enough chance that Blake Coleman is done at the end of this contract in Calgary. There's a good enough chance that they trade him before the trade deadline. Well, last I checked, the draft is before the trade deadline, so that would count. And so in that case, yeah, if that's what it takes for them to get Stenberg or McKenna, or Malhotra, I'd be okay with that. And again, not based on anything to do with Blake himself, because I'm such a massive fan of the guy and the player, but pragmatically and based on the situation, that's something that I'd be

0: very open to if I'm the Flames.
1: If that was the cost, I'd be very interested. I think the cost is going to be more than that to get San Jose to all the way to six. But if you're the Flames and that's, again, a starting point for San Jose, then, yeah, let's talk, Mike Greer.
0: And I don't know. Like, I feel like San Jose, and again, I don't want to sound like this is a knock on Blake, but San Jose has been kind of holding these high picks with a death grip the last 2 years, and there's been all kinds of misinformation as to what, you know, they might do with this year's second overall pick. I don't know if as much as I think Coleman would be a massive help to that team and you know, would be great for some of their young players and would be great for helping them get to another level. Like, I fully believe all that. Like, is that enough for the Sharks to move down four spots? I don't know.
1: I don't think it is. I mean, San Jose didn't make the playoffs this year. Blake feels like a guy that is ready to help a cup contending team. Not that he wouldn't help San Jose, I'm with you, but is that their biggest priority right now if you're the Sharks? I don't know. Again, a very useful player. I'm not saying he wouldn't help San Jose, but is that what they need the most right now? They probably need another defenseman or two even after this draft, Pat, if I'm looking at it and being honest. Like, yeah, they need a real difference maker on the back end plus another guy. They've got some options there now, but not nearly enough to be where they want to be.
0: It is our Flames Talk summer mailbag. Keep the questions coming at 960-960. As you know, we will get to as many as we possibly can. The more that come in now, the better chance that you have. So we're not going super rapid fire by the end of the hour, but keep them coming at 960-960. Steve in Kensington says, what's your read on the Malhotra situation now that Manny was hired by the Canucks? Does that increase or decrease his chances of being taken at number three? And then also tagged on, that came in a little earlier, and then also tagged on this, Coleman isn't a draft day chip. 34-year-old veterans won't move you up four spots in the top of the draft. That's kind of my feel as well on the Coleman front. But if
1: and an expiring veteran too.
0: Yeah, 1 year left on his deal. But if that did it for San Jose, then I'd be interested in it from a Flame standpoint. As for, that's a great question by Steve about, and I do not know the answer. I know Caleb's been asked about it a ton at the Combine. We're getting quotes like every hour about him saying something to somebody about, yeah, it'd be cool and we'd be professional. It'd be all that type of stuff. But we had also heard prior to Manny officially being hired as head coach of the Canucks, we'd also heard that Malhotra didn't want to coach his son. And so my guess is, especially with a brand new regime, and it seems like a regime with a good hand a head on their shoulders with Daniel Henrik-Sedin and Ryan Johnson, now Manny Malhotra, it feels like they're going to do the best thing for the organization. Kind of similar to the Joe Iginla conversation that we had a couple of minutes ago. If Caleb Malhotra is the number one guy on Vancouver's board when it's their turn to pick at third overall, then I think they pick him. That is not having any inside information or any intel. I just, based on what I know about who's now running the show for the Canucks, I think they're going to do what's best for the organization. And I think Manny Malhotra is professional enough to be able to coach his son and all that type of stuff. So if Caleb is their top guy, I think they pick him, and I think they should pick him. The same way I don't think you should go out of your way to pick a guy who has a dad or a parent in the organization, I also don't think you should avoid it. I think you need to as best as possible, easier said than done, but I think you need to take that completely out of the conversation and just pick the best player. And for teams like Vancouver and Calgary, who are in desperate need of the best players available, I don't think their last name can enter into the conversation the way that I think it might for us on the outside.
1: Yeah, my honest guess is I don't think it changes anything. Like, I can't see the Sedins and Ryan Johnson, you know, going into a conversation with Manny Malhotra and Manny being like, hey, I don't want this job if you're going to draft my kid. Like, that's...
0: Can you imagine?
1: There's 32 of these jobs, man. Like, it's okay, the timing's a little weird because his kid happens to be a top prospect in the draft, and the Canucks.

0: Canucks have a pick. Well, too bad. It's an honor to be an NHL head coach. You coach the team that's put in front of you. That I can't imagine Manny Malhotra being a player for as long as he has been, Pat, and a coach now, thinking that he could walk into that office and say, "Don't draft my kid, or I'm not going to be your head coach." Like that'd just be insane. So I think coaches coach. I think GMs and presidents of hockey ops build their teams, and they're expected to do whatever you can do as a coach with the players that are provided to you, regardless of their last name. So I'm also with you that it pains me to say, I think the Canucks have made a couple of really smart hockey hires, and smart hockey people take the best players available and make it work. So that's my thought process on it. If I was to guess, I don't think it's had any bearing on whether the Canucks will or won't take Malhotra.
1: Last one before we hit the pause. What does a perfect and realistic day one of the draft look like for the Flames? Be realistic. I doubt McKenna falls to six. Yeah, my perfect, they acquire Celebrini and McKinnon, and they also take McKenna. Like, okay, realistically, if you're going to put that caveat on us. Okay, realistically, I think they select at six. I think they take Verhoff at six. And I think that they use their significant draft capital this year and next year and beyond, whether it be the Vegas pick this year or the one of the two first-round picks next year, plus their glut of second-round picks this year. I think that they take Verhoff. If it's me, I Verhoff at six, that's awesome. And then they move up and take Viggo Bjork at 9, 10, 11, somewhere in that range, whether it's Florida or one of the teams in and around that range. That would be my perfect, realistic way that it happens. And I think you'd have to pay quite a bit using that Vegas pick, but if you could move up to New Jersey at 12 or Florida at 9, maybe Nashville at 10, one of those teams, even Winnipeg at 8, I think somewhere there is realistic. So you're not, maybe the price is too high to move up from 6-4 or 6-2, but I think that they find a way to move significantly up from 30-31 to get the forward on top of the really good defenseman in Verhoff. So that's my realistic one.
0: Yeah, I've said for a while now, I don't think it's realistic to move up from six at this point. If it were to happen, I'd be very happy. But if I'm trying to put the realistic cap on, then I don't think that happens. I think my dream scenario, like best case scenario that I can think of, is they pick at six and they add another top 15 pick in the first round. I think that would be a very successful day one. If it's Bjork or they think it's a Tynan Lawrence that they want to take a shot at, I think there's plenty of opportunity to do that with the capital that they have. And you're still going to get a stud at six, and you get to take another chance, like you said, whether it's Bjork or somebody else in one of those spots. I don't think it's crazy to assume that the Flames are trying to and could pull off that on day one.
1: Keep your questions coming. It's Steinberg and Logan. It is your Friday Flames Talk summer mailbag. We are well underway at 960. 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
1: More of your questions around the corner. 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
4: In the 660 Traffic Center, Michelle Yee. Well, northbound Crowchild, we are still dealing with a collision at 5th Avenue in the northwest, so the right-hand lane does remain blocked there. You're also going to find the left-hand lane blocked eastbound Country Hills Boulevard on the on-ramp to southbound Stoney in the northwest. Southbound 52nd Street at 34th Avenue Southeast, we do have the right-hand lane blocked there due to a collision. And we've also got a collision on the go northbound Blackfoot Trail at 71st Avenue Southeast. 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
4: The Toronto Blue Jays look to close out their three-game set with the Braves with a win after dropping the first two games. Chad Dallas would make the start for the Jays in his first appearance of the season, and he'd get the job done going 3 2/3 with only one earned run. Then the Jays offense would pick him up, putting up seven runs in an offensive outburst, capped off by a Tyler Heineman two-run double in the ninth. The Jays will try and build some momentum as they welcome the Orioles to the Rogers Centre tonight. And guess what? You can catch tonight's action right here on Sportsnet 960 The Fan just after 5 p.m. I'm Connor Gronstall, and that was your Jays Report, brought to you by The Heating Ninja. Is your HVAC summer ready? Heating Ninja.

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2: Would you take the over or under on 6.5 being re-signed? And so I'm going to quickly run through them as to who the RFAs are. That would be RFAs are Johnny Beecher, Rory Kerens, Brennan Hoffman, William Stromgren, Lucas Siona, Parker Bell, Sam Morton, Carter King, Artem Grushnikov, Gavin White, Owen Say, and I guess if you want to count it, Nikita Ohuchuk as well is a restricted free agent, even though he'll be a restricted free agent likely for the rest of time. And I just did the count as I was going through that. I counted 7 that I would re-sign. So I'm taking the over myself. My 7 that I would bring back, I would qualify Say, I would qualify White, I would qualify Morton, I would qualify Siona, Stromgren, Hoffman, Kerens, and that's 7.
3: We have the same list.
2: Nobody that is contentious that I said, or nobody that I left out for you?
3: Nope.
2: Okay. So you're going over as well.
3: I am.
2: The only one that I think might have people having a conversation of that list is Kerens. But, like, I know there's people like, well, he's not going to work in the NHL. He's not going to be in it. Well, he's still, like, what would be the point of letting him walk? We don't know. And even if he is a really good American leaguer going forward, you might as well keep that in the organization. So, to me, it's a no-brainer you're keeping and qualifying Kerens, at least in my eyes.
3: Yeah, I don't think he's had a big enough sample size. And we can debate whether that should have been handled more last year or not, but you have the option to keep him in the organization with a qualifying offer. I think you do that.
2: Yeah, exactly. Like what some of the other ones, like, you know, on the one hand, you need to free up contract space. On the other hand, you want to make sure that you're keeping guys that you drafted in the organization. And I think that, you know, in the case of, for instance, guys like Hoffman and White, they both made trades for this past season. So you probably want to keep those guys in the organization. Kerens and Stromgren are guys that you drafted. Morton's a guy that you signed as a college free agent and had high hopes for. Siona as well. You know, the reason why guys like Grushnikov and Johnny Beecher and, you know, a few others would maybe not hit my list is because, you know, I think that at some point you do have to be a little pragmatic and let some guys move on. And so I think it will be more than 6.5. Like, I think it'll be more than half of those 12 RFAs, but I don't think it'll be much more than half. Like, I've got 7 and I could see like 7 or 8 getting qualified, but I think there might be a decent chunk that don't get qualified when it's all said and done.
3: Yeah, the thing is on the names that we didn't put on our list, I don't know how many really require a big debate.
2: Yeah,
3: that's the thing is I think Beecher's one that you could kind of have a discussion about. But past that, like, for me, it's pretty cut and dry on a couple of these guys when it comes to RFAs and contract space. It's just you have to be at times cutthroat about it to keep bringing in new talent.
2: Tim in Moose Jaw, other than Coleman, which player or prospect gets the Flames the biggest return in a trade this summer / trade deadline, keeping in mind the untouchable list from earlier in the week? That comes from Tim. Shout out Tim in Moose Jaw, one of our regulars. So if Coleman, I think it's the other guy that we've talked about, and that's Frost. I think Morgan Frost, especially if he is off to a decent start this year, I think could garner some interest. I would put him in that number two category. And then, you know, the other guys that I think are really interesting that, you know, didn't hit our untouchable list that I think teams would be and that would could realistically be attained would be Mata and White Cloud and Strome, the kind of three veterans that were added.

0: as the year went along that are still under contract. Like, I think there was a significant amount of interest in White Cloud at the trade deadline, but they really felt like they wanted to keep him. So you're going to have to blow the doors off to get him to be dealt. And while I think, from what I understand, there were some really nice offers on the table, they're like, okay, that's good to know what people think about White Cloud. They weren't enough to move off a guy that they really, really feel has a lot of value going forward. Mata didn't have enough time. Strome didn't have enough time because they were both done right before the deadline. But I think, you know, if Mata and Strome continue the success they had post deadline next year, or even come close to it, Strome's a right-handed center who's got plenty of NHL experience. Teams will be interested, and Mata as a depth option on a team that's looking to make sure that they're stocked up going for a long playoff run, I think both Strome and Mata could be of interest as well. So I think the number one guy, maybe I'll go Frost and White Cloud together, and then next would be Mata and Strome.
1: For me, it's Frost. I think, you know, just the opportunity down the middle, what he did at the end of the season would be pretty intriguing to a lot of teams. Now, he is a UFA. Like we said, he's been on his second team now, and you're still trying to wonder what he is long term. But, you know, the center ice position to me, Pat, just still so valued in the NHL. I would imagine that that's a guy that, you know, we've seen on Frank Saravalli's trade board already.
0: Yep.
1: And I think it's fair to wonder, you know, if you're an NHL team looking, is he long for the Flames? There could be some value there.
0: This from Dan, who says, guys, happy Friday. Thanks for taking my text. Was thinking while watching Montreal and some of the other playoff teams, the Flames are in need of more grit on their third line. I thought of that when I was watching Montreal's Anderson, and they're missing that grit. And the guy that comes to mind when thinking about that immediately is Sam Hanzak. And I wonder how the season goes if the shoulder injury doesn't manifest itself early on this year. I mean, Hanzak had turned himself into an NHLer. He had made the team out of camp again and was playing some really good hockey and was really starting to forge a role for himself on a line with Backlund and Coleman, which for many is considered the third line on this team. And so I wonder what a full year and another big summer of adding bulk and strength to that very impressive frame, I wonder what that does for Hanzak. I'm not suggesting that, you know, Hanzak turns into a 20-goal guy, power forward type guy necessarily like Josh Anderson was at his peak, but I think that he can be a gritty and responsible and smart third line guy for the team going forward. So that would be the guy that comes to mind first of all when thinking about that text from Dan is Sam Hanzak and what a full season could mean for him and the Flames.
1: Yeah, I want to go back to Martin Pospisil in that conversation.
0: Pospisil, although, is the other one that came to mind as well. I don't know where that is going and what that ceiling is anymore.
1: Yeah, we feel the same way. I would love to see it because I think he can do it, but injuries, everything else that's happened, is there a chance that works? I don't know. I think there's a chance that it doesn't. And, you know, to your point about Hanzak, Pat, 6'4", 185 pounds. Speaking of Martin Pospisil, a guy that, you know, had good things to say about Sam Hanzak in his offseason training last year. Hanzak, we kind of forget because he got hurt so early in the year, had a really good NHL stint this year, and I'm with you. He was my, you know, vote to be a breakout player next year for the Flames. So I'm all on board for that. If Sam Hanzak can get some good injury luck here, which he hasn't had much of lately, and put in a full season, I think he could absolutely fill that kind of role.
0: This says, any news on who the Flames took to dinners in Buffalo? And that's kind of the hot, sexy topic at the Combine right now. Here's two that I know of that I know that they took to dinner in some form or another. I don't know where they went. I don't know what they ordered. But Verhoeff and Carrolls are two guys that I believe they did take to dinner. But you can bet that they also took Rudolph and Stenberg, and like you can bet they have the sixth overall pick. They want to move up. They're taking lots of guys to dinner in Buffalo. So like, this is a really, it's a big week for Craig Conroy and company. So I know that Verhoeff and Carrolls were two of them, but I mean, that's two of what you could name a bunch of top

0: prospects, and I bet you they took them all to dinner type thing.
1: When did the dinner thing become a...
0: This is the first year I remember it being a thing.
1: I was tweeting out who's going to dinner, and I'm like, oh, okay, I guess that's a... I guess it's newsworthy. And then that's not a shot of the Texter by any means. I don't remember it ever being as much of a newsworthy thing as it has been this year. So, yeah, I think you do as much research as you possibly can. You only have so much time. You know, it's not like you can have six dinners in one day with a bunch of prospects, but I guess it's part of the process now, Pat, and it's part of how GMs and teams evaluate these players.
0: Yeah, and I mean, again, like, they took lots of guys for dinner. They've talked, and if they didn't take guys to dinner, then they also probably had pretty impressive or important, meetings with them, coffee, whatever. Like, they've talked to a lot of guys, and they're doing their due diligence.
1: I want to take you to dinner if you can, if that's okay.
0: I would love that.
1: All right.
0: It's a date. This says, I like this. Could you see San Jose trading their second to Chicago for four? The Hawks need a winger, and San Jose can still get their D-man at four. Assuming Malhotra doesn't go at three, Calgary swaps their six and a guy who has a parent in the 30 to 31 for San Jose's four. Flames get Malhotra, and the Sharks will still get a good D-man at six. Basically asking the Hawks move up to two, Sharks drop back to four, and then the Flames move up with San Jose. Sharks get to six, and I guess that would be the way it would work, or something like that. Or maybe it's, I don't know exactly how it would work, but the Flames would end up getting a higher pick if other teams also moved up in that regard.
1: Yeah, I think that's how I'm reading that too, is that San Jose goes to four and then the forwards are off the board.
0: Yeah.
1: So they can take the D that they want at six. I don't know. That feels like a lot of hopeful guessing when it comes to what happens at the draft board. But the first part, I could definitely see San Jose going to a place like four. Like that to me makes a lot of sense for them. Because I think they'd still have a pick of the defenseman. But again, you're convincing them to move out of the spot where they get to pick whoever they want. That's still a big ask.
0: Here's Scott and Vic Park. Guys, do you think Devin Cooley could be a draft day trade chip? No, I don't. The only reason is, I don't think they're ready. I think they look at Cooley and see him as a really important piece, and they would like to keep the goaltending tandem together. I don't think he's going to be a guy they're dangling. Now, if somebody comes with an offer that is just so good, did Cooley make our untouchable list?
1: No.
0: So I don't, and our untouchable list does not mean that that's what Craig Conroy thinks. That was just us, but like, I don't think that if somebody comes to Craig and says, we're willing to give this, this, and this to bring Devin Cooley in, I think that they would be open to it because they want to do what's best long-term for the team. But I do not think they would be dangling Cooley as a trade chip, because I do think they are looking at having this tandem together. And I think the earliest you could see them start moving into, hey, what do you think about Cooley territory, would be trade deadline. But I don't think they'll be actively doing that. It would have to be somebody coming to them and saying, we really like Cooley, we're willing to pay, and we're willing to pay a handsome price for him.
1: Yeah, you had one of the best goaltending duos in the NHL last year, despite how poorly things went at times for the Flames. And it's still a very small sample size for Devin Cooley. Again, never say never. Our list can be changed at times, and anything can happen, but I wouldn't be actively seeking it right now if you're the Flames, especially because you'd have to go out and almost immediately replace him outside of the organization. And that's not as easy as said, Pat, because, you know, they got a couple of really young goaltenders with the Wranglers right now. No one's ready to step up and be an NHL backup right now for this team.
0: Few more as our Friday Flames Talk mailbag continues. Ribs in Lethbridge. What about number two for Calgary's number six? Coleman and Brustevich. maybe also one of the later

0: second. So if we take all that into account, Flames would be moving from 6 to 2, and the cost of moving to number two, moving up 4 picks, would be Blake Coleman, Hunter Brustevich, and maybe a later second round pick. Again, I don't know what I can't get a read on what the Sharks would be thinking in that regard. That feels a little bit more realistic as a price compared to what we're talking about just Coleman, which was suggested earlier. The only thing there is that if they're moving to number two, then they're not necessarily drafting a D-man, and now you're taking Brustevich out of the mix. But, you know, I think that I think there's a few things. Brustevich being an American guy, I think you're always a little wary of, not wary, but I think you're always aware of that is potentially something that you might need to address down the road, just because it's happened before. And while that narrative has changed fairly significantly with Matt Coronato and Dustin Wolf both signing long-term extensions with the Flames, I think it's always something you need to keep in mind. And also, you got to give to get. And so I would still be okay with that. Like, I would still say yes on a Flame standpoint if that meant getting a Stenberger McKenna at number two. Again, though, I don't know if that moves the needle for San Jose. I really don't.
1: It's so hard to get a feel on what Mike Greer would actually accept for that pick because, like you said, there's been quite a bit of misdirection when it comes to that. It feels like he said, oh, yeah, I'll definitely move that pick. But what it would actually take to move it seems like a mystery to anybody. I don't mind the package if you're the Flames. I think you would pay that price to make that kind of move. But, again, is San Jose – is that enough to move the needle? I guess they'd have to be pretty high on Brustevich. And I wonder about, would you have to maybe give up an earlier second as opposed to a late one? But I can't imagine that San Jose would like slam the phone down, not talk to you about that kind of offer. That to me seems like a reasonable starting point, but we just don't know what that is for San Jose, right, Pat?
0: Yeah, exactly. And good on Mike Greer. He is keeping the lid on quite tight in terms of what he's thinking.
1: Nuclear code protection on that.
0: Yeah, he's got the nuclear football. He's got a chain to his wrist. This says, what's the latest on Jonathan Huberdeau's injury? You're talking about an awful contract in Darnell Nurse, and I see some similarities with Huberdeau. Any chance the Flames look at moving him? So, okay, here's the, first of all, everything that I've been told is that Huberdeau's recovery is going really well and that the workouts are going really well and he should be on the ice at some point this month. All that being said, you're not trading him right now because nobody's taking that risk. On top, he could have a contract half the size and still nobody's taking that risk right now coming off hip surgery, knowing how it went for players like Backstrom and others after they had the same type of surgery. You have to see what the recovery is actually like when he starts playing again before you can even enter that conversation. And then on top of that, there's, you know, $10.5 million left for however 5 more years or whatever it is. So it's a hard contract to trade at full health. And then on top of that, you add in the uncertainty. I would say nobody is making a move for Jonathan Huberdeau this summer.
1: No, and even if it was Darnell Nurse, who the Oilers feel like they're ready to move on from, I can't see Edmonton even taking the chance. Even if it meant getting rid of Nurse's contract, they've got, it'd be more money on Huberdeau, it'd be longer term. And like you said, we just have no idea what it looks like for Jonathan when he's back and trying to get back to playing at an NHL level after this kind of surgery. The results are so mixed.
0: And finally, fellas, hope you're all having a great day. Do you think there's any value trying to find a trade partner for Sharon Govich, using one or two of the second round picks, opening up a roster spot for a younger player? Yes, I do think there would be value in doing that. Not for cap reasons, more so for roster cap reasons and roster reasons. But I don't know if you're going to get much in that regard. I don't know if there's going to be a lot of interest for a guy that, you know, has been inconsistently impactful at best over the last two seasons. Ever since his first year with the Flames, it's been frustratingly, infuriatingly inconsistent with Sharon Govich.
1: Yeah, I think you'd have to eat a good portion of that contract to get somebody interested in Sharon Govich.

0: That's too bad because his first season with Calgary was such a good one and really gave you the thought that this was going to be a great fit. It hasn't been since then. We'll see if maybe changing some things up in the offseason, as he talked about, can get him off to a better start. But right now, I think I'd have a hard time given the contract and given the amount of term left on it, Pat, given the results that Cherengovich has put up. Like, if I'm another team, that's a big bet to take that just simply going to a new place is going to fix them.
1: There you go, friends. That's another mailbag in the books. Just wanted to finish off the hour kind of the same way we started. We started the hour by reading, kind of giving our thoughts on the passing of Cliff Fletcher, the first general manager in Atlanta Calgary Flames history, and also reading a statement from Commissioner Gary Bettman. And the Flames have since put out their statement this hour, so that'll be a great way to wrap it up. First of all, want to say thank you to everybody for all of your thoughts, all of your questions, all of your comments on the mailbag. We'll do it again next Friday here on Sportsnet 960, The Fan and Flames Talk. And this is from the Flames. They say, quote, as Cliff Fletcher passed away at the age of 90 earlier on Friday, quote, the Calgary Flames are deeply saddened by the passing of Cliff Fletcher. Cliff was a visionary leader whose impact on our organization and the game of hockey was immeasurable. His leadership helped shape the Flames into a Stanley Cup champion and established a legacy that continues to inspire our organization today. We extend our sincere condolences to Cliff's family, friends, and the entire hockey community. His contributions to the Calgary Flames and the NHL will never be forgotten, end quote. That's a, I think, perfect way to wrap up the hour. Logo, have a great weekend, pal. We'll talk to you on Monday.
0: Bye, pal.
1: He's Logan Gordon on Twitter at Fan960Logan. My name is Pat Steinberg. 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He's at Fan960Logan. Our outstanding producers this hour, Taylor Dingman and Cam Hughes. That'll wrap us up on the Flames mailbag. 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
1: 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We'll take a break. Come back with the Eric Francis Hour as EF is in Vegas for Game 3 of the Stanley Cup Final. We'll talk Flames. We'll talk Cup Final and a whole lot more with Eric next. Stay with us. 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
3: 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Calgary Traffic Update.
5: In the 660 Traffic Center, Michelle Yee, well, westbound Highway 1A, Crowchild, just west of Stoney Trail in the northwest. We do have a collision on the go, so do expect delays there. Northbound Crowchild at 5th Avenue Northwest. We've just cleared out that earlier collision, so earlier delays are easing off. Westbound 17th Avenue, though, as you're approaching the

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2: 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I'm not here to tell you what you want to hear. 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

0: 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It is time for the aptly named Eric Francis Hour, brought to you by Paradise Bay Hot Tubs. 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And it's the Eric Francis Hour emanating from Calgary. And now, after 8 hours of travel, Las Vegas, Nevada, as EF is on the ground in Vegas for games 3 and 4 of the Stanley Cup Final. And he knows he's got at least a return trip back to Raleigh for game 5. Hello, EF. I'm glad you made it, pal. I know that the NHL chose the two teams for the Stanley Cup Final that don't have direct flights between Raleigh and Vegas. So I know it's not perfect travel, but you made it. You're in Vegas. How are we feeling, pal?
1: Feeling good, my man. I do enjoy this town. But the travel is a pain, and it's all sorts of colleagues are missing connections today or delayed in different cities and everything. So, but whatever. Nobody wants to hear about it. I'm just happy to be here. Glad that the travel day is over, and excited to see this. This has been an unbelievable pair of games so far.
0: Basically pokes holes in everything we talked about last week, right? Oh, it might be a defensive series, might be more. Like, what a first two games!
1: Unbelievable. Back and forth, like, and it sure felt for like 45, 50 minutes of last night's game that this series was over. I had my feature on Brett Howe, how he basically taken over the series, and they were going to sweep when they got back here. And all of a sudden, bang, bang, bang, another bad challenge and some controversy. And here we are back here 1-1.
0: And we will get into all of it on the Cup Final side of things as the hour goes along. Really looking forward to your take on the John Tortorella challenge in the third period and a whole lot more. But we'll start with this because, you know, you and I have been covering this team for a long time, pal. We've seen this team go through multiple general managers and have had the opportunity to see different iterations from Daryl to Jay Feaster, so on and so forth, to Brad Tree Living, Craig Conroy now, and for you even further back, but neither of us were covering this team when Cliff Fletcher was the general manager of this team, and yet, knowing that, there may not be a more influential person that has ever pulled the strings from a GM perspective in Flames history, as Cliff Fletcher was the general manager from inception in 1972 all the way to May of 1991, almost 20 years on the job. He oversaw them from the move from Atlanta to Calgary, built a pair of teams that got to Cup Finals, win the glory years in the 1980s, and of course was the architect of the 1989 Stanley Cup champion team. Passed away at the age of 90 on Friday morning, we found out, pal. And what a 7 decades in the sport. What a indelible mark he made on the game, and just a massive impact that he made on the sport of hockey in this city.
1: Yeah, fearless. You know, I was looking at the list. I was curious just to look at the list of guys. First of all, a tremendous person, and you won't find many people who will say anything bad about Cliff Fletcher. And you know, the city of Calgary owes him a great debt of gratitude for bringing the Stanley Cup to Calgary in 89. He was the GM, the architect, the one who had to go against that juggernaut in Edmonton and try to figure out a way to get by them before they even dreamt of a Stanley Cup. And he figured it out by going with college players when people weren't necessarily doing that and trying other things. He brought over the first Russian ever to play in the NHL, Sergei Priyakin. Like, he was a trailblazer in a lot of ways. And the list of big name players, like, you know, he was called Trader Cliff for a reason. Al McNeil once told me that he said this guy would come in almost every day with another trade. You know how fans come up with, hey, how about if we package this guy and that guy,
0: yeah,
1: and we tried to get that guy? And I, you know, but he talked like that. And he was a GM, which is exciting for fans to hear. And the list of huge names that he traded over the years, like, I was just looking at him on the plane, like Grant Fuhr, Glenn Anderson, obviously that big Doug Gilmour trade, which was massive, you know, in favor of his team in Toronto when he pillaged the Flames on that deal.
0: Yeah, he just took his

0: successor to school.
1: Yeah, it was a 10-player trade, the biggest in history. And, you know, like, go down the list. Remember another trade that people forget about, Wendell Clark.
0: Looks like we've lost Eric for just a second. We'll get you. There you are. You're back. Sorry.
1: I'm sorry.
0: Your phone cut out for about 2 seconds, so I thought we actually lost you, but you're still there. Continue.
1: Sorry. Yeah. I was just talking about Wendell Clark for Sundin trade. Leaf that for another guy who turned into an iconic Leaf. So it was just great. I admire so much the guts he had to pull the trigger on these big deals, because fans love that. The league loves that. And he was one of the original trader clips. Like, he was the original. He just loved doing that more than anybody.
0: Man, you talk about, it's so crazy. You talk about the college players. Think about, I just off the top of my head, two I believe were undrafted and two were drafted, but four guys that came right from the college ranks as he was trying to gain an edge on the Oilers and the rest of the league. Four guys that weren't just, you know, guys that played. Like, these were crucial parts of the Stanley Cup victory in 1989. Neuendijk, McCown, Otto, Suter, all came. So Gary Suter was Wisconsin. They got they didn't even draft Otto and McCown. And then Joe Neuendijk was the highest pick of the group. But all of those guys jumped right from college. And you know, we know how important all four of those guys were on the run to the Stanley Cup Final in '86, and then of course winning it in 1989. Like that's one of the legacies that I think maybe for those who weren't in it while he was the GM during the glory years, like that's one of the real legacies that Cliff ends up leaving when it comes to this team, is just, you know, how outside the box he had to think there.
1: Yeah. I mean, the story always goes that he needed someone to combat Marc Messier, who, incidentally, I was on both my flights with him today. That sounded like a name drop, but it's just on any given flight, it's, you know, half the hockey community is on my flights these days. But anyway, and you'll be comforted to know that he was at the very front and I was at the very back.
0: I am.
1: And that's the way it should be. Don't get me wrong. But, you know, they needed someone to counter Marc Messier. For all those years being in the same division, you needed somebody who could finally help solve this problem of having one of the best centers of all time, you know, dominate. And he brought in Joel Otto to do that, because he had the size, and it was a big leap of faith to take on a guy like Joel Otto, but man, it worked out. Otto, that was his chief job for so many years, which was neutralizing, or trying to neutralize, Messier amongst other people. So yeah, we always admire people who are trailblazers and have the guts to try something different that the world hasn't really seen before. And in a couple cases, he definitely was the pioneer in terms of, you know, trying the first Russian out as well. And that didn't work out as well as maybe he had hoped. But, you know, he's on record as being the guy who did it. So, yeah. And, you know, longevity is 25 years he was with the Leaf organization.
0: Crazy.
1: Which is nuts. But it does speak to just how respected he was. He took different roles on all the time. And pretty much every time there was another job around the league, you know, he was a guy who other teams were kind of kicking tires on, like, hey, maybe would you come and help start this organization, mm-hmm. or help us advise on this organization. And he was content to just, you know, play his final years in the league with Toronto and play a minor role. But, you know, Brian Burke paid tribute to him today. He credits Cliff for teaching him a whole bunch. And the one thing he taught him, according to, you know, Berkey's tweet, was, you know, he always taught me that when you make a trade, always try to go bigger. Always try to go bigger. And Berkey's certainly been known for that too. So that comes from Trader Cliff.
0: Yeah, I love that nickname as well, Trader Cliff. And you're right. Like, when you take a look at all the deals that he made and all the impacts that he made on different organizations, obviously his son Chuck took up the mantle and made some pretty big. Remember, Chuck was the guy who orchestrated Parise and Suter to Minnesota, and kind of took after his dad. An incredible run. And again, when you think about in to do 20 years as the same general manager, and I mean, you know, brought David Poile into the NHL, and Poile then turned out to be the,

0: the longtime general manager of the Nashville Predators. Like in football, everybody always talks about the they talk about the Bill Belichick coaching tree, right? I imagine if you dove in on the Cliff Fletcher management tree, it would be pretty impressive as well.
1: Yeah, I think you're right. I think that's you're absolutely right. And you know, there'll be no shortage of people who step forward with tweets or comments and articles paying tribute to him. And there's a whole bunch of Flames alumni who will be chomping at the bit to be on your show either later today or tomorrow to talk about him, because he was a very important part of this organization. And, you know, it's kind of like that run in 04. I always talk about how that kind of saved this franchise, because it was really starting to fall out of favor with the locals. It wasn't a popular team prior to that. People were losing faith because the team was just not good for a long time. Mm-hmm. And that run to the final in 04 just kind of reinvigorated the organization and the city's love for the team. And without it, I still always wonder where the attendance would be and where this organization would be. You need those every once in a while. And, you know, he certainly gave one in 89 that helped set the foundation for, you know, generations of people to fall in love with this team and continue to do so all these years later, because maybe, you know, their dad took them or their grandfather took them or something like that. So, yeah, you know, important that the architects of success here are always recognized for what they've done, you know, for the future of the organization.
0: I just wanted to add one more name before we transition. But for whatever reason, when I was thinking about the college players, I thought that I thought it was a different path. But then, as somebody corrected me, but pointed out on the text line, Colin Patterson also same thing. And
1: I knew you were going to say that. Yeah, because I was wondering why you were leaving him off. I thought maybe you guys were fighting.
0: No, for whatever reason in my head, I was thinking that Patter went right from, but I as soon as I was like, oh, that's right, because he started the Clarkson legacy at the mm-hmm. Flames, because Patterson, Chris Clark, and Craig Conroy, of course, all are Clarkson grads, and all went right from Clarkson to playing pro with the Flames or the Flames organization. But for whatever reason, I was thinking that Colin went right from playing like junior in or tier two in Ontario to jumping into pro hockey. So wanted to make sure that Patter's not just a friend of the station, he's a host on the damn station. So I better make sure that I put him in there as well. So add Patterson to that list of guys that, again, in the 1980s, that Cliff Fletcher identified from college and were a big part of that 1989 Stanley Cup run. So I could not forget the co-host of the Flames Alumni Chronicles, Colin Patterson, in that conversation. It's the Eric Francis Hour. And
1: hello.
0: Again, you still got us? We're having phone issues. Yeah. You still got us? Okay. This time you lost us before we lost you. But we're all love will find a way. It's the Eric Francis Hour for Paradise Bay Hot Tubs every Friday here on Flames Talk. Wanted to throw this at you as rest in peace to Cliff Fletcher, and really glad we could spend some time on that to kick off the hour. But one of the topics that we got into this week on the program before we change it up to the Stanley Cup final in the back half of the hour, one of the things that we talked about and got a fair amount of response on social and on our text line, we'd been, like last week, even you and I talked a little bit about trades and that type of stuff. And one thing that we talked about this week was, okay, well, if the Flames are going to be making trades, who are guys that you're not trading? Who are guys that are in that untouchable realm for the Calgary Flames? And immediately as we did that, people wanted to start poking holes in it, which we had some fun with as well and did a whole segment on that. But, you know, I came up with kind of like a group of five or six that I would put in my untouchable list. But before we go into that, I think it's important to point out that even for me, as we had those conversations, there's really nobody untouchable right now on the Flames. Is there, like, they haven't got to that point where they've got their one or two guys that are no questions asked off the table. That's where they're trying to get to, right?
1: Agreed. So I could see why people would poke holes in it, because there's no one in there. Look, there's some promising youngsters, and I'm sure your list of six will be full of them, but you know, you got to remember that there's always someone better out there. And if it's part of a bigger deal that achieves something that they're trying to achieve sooner rather than later, then everybody is possible. And don't forget, even though you might have your list of six, I might have a list of guys who we kind of think that are untouchable. we also don't know the ins and outs of what's happening. Like,

0: you know, they're player personnel guys who know these players very, very well and spend all their time with them. Marcona and Michael Stone and all these guys, they know things about these players that they maybe not, they don't like so much. And maybe the scouting report on guys that, that we think are, you know, so highly regarded in the organization, it's not as rosy, quite as rosy, if it doesn't seem as promising as originally thought, if you know what I mean. So these things could be happening behind closed doors. But I'm interested to hear your list of six.
1: So here's what I came up with. And again, this is like as close to untouchable as it gets is basically the way I phrase it. I put I had five players on my list. I had Zane Parekh, Matvei Gridin, Cole Reshny, Dustin Wolf, and Matt Coronato were the five players. And I also put their 2027 first-round pick next year, the one that they own. I put that on the table as well because the opportunity to, you know, be in the lottery to get a Landon DuPont or an Alexei Joseph or the really promising players at the top of next year's draft class, to me, that puts that pick untouchable as well. So I guess when it's all said and done, I had a group of six assets that I would put as close to untouchable as it gets.
0: Yeah, I find it interesting you're throwing the first round this year.
1: So the first rounder next year in 2027. Okay. Yeah. Just because,
0: yeah, I mean,
1: like if they're gonna have a year that, you know, I think a lot of people expect them to have, where they might not be they might not be as competitive as they've been, and it might be a year that maybe more mirrors this past season. Well, I mean, you were one of the first guys to really start banging that Landon DuPont drum when you saw him at the Max tournament a number of years ago. Like an opportunity to get a player like that, or Alexei Joseph is a big hulking center out of St. John in the queue. Like there's some really, really promising players in next year's draft, and for that reason I'm just like, I don't think I want to be that you could be looking at a franchise guy if you end up drafting high next year too. So that's why I want to put that in that mix as well.
0: Yeah, 100%. And you know, I Landon DuPont, I mean, I hope people notice what he did at the Memorial Cup too. He got right to the final, was led their team in points, I believe, and with, you know, was top five or six in scoring at the tournament. He just continues to do it despite being a couple of years younger than most of the guys out on the ice. So, anyway, Calgary kid too. We're all should be very proud of him and what he's done and what he's going to do. But, I would put, you know, several of my first rounders moving down the line as untouchables as well, to a degree. Again, if a 2018 or 2028 first round pick, maybe that you acquire from Vegas, You're talking more about the team's first round pick, you know, because of the way the Flames may play the next couple of years. It's an interesting thing to include in there, and I don't disagree with that at all. And I don't disagree with your list at all, generally speaking. Again, as we said, if it takes maybe sticking your neck out and putting one of those guys in there,
1: Okay, after all that, we finally, couple of near misses. Let's drop Eric and reconnect there, guys. After all that, I thought this time, okay, well, I'll wait even longer to make the call. And of course, this time he drops. The Eric Francis Hour. We're underway with Eric Francis from Sportsnet and sportsnet.ca. We'll get Eric back ASAP on the phone lines and bring him back in with you. As the Eric Francis Hour is brought to you each and every week by Paradise Bay Hot Tubs here on Flames Talk on Sportsnet 960, the fans. So Eric's in Vegas for games 3 and 4 of the Stanley Cup Final. Game 3 goes on Saturday, game 4 on Tuesday. First two-day break is in Vegas, just very conveniently so for Eric Francis. So breaks on Sunday, Monday, and then game 4 of the series will go on Tuesday. Game 5 on Thursday of next week, as they transition it back to Raleigh. So it's funny that the two-day break is not a travel break. It's actually a two-day break while they're in Las Vegas for the event. Are we having trouble reconnecting with Eric? Is that kind of what we're getting at right now, friends? Okay, so here's what we're going to do. Unless we get him this time, what we'll do is we'll take the pause, and that'll give us an opportunity to reconnect with Eric. So we'll do that in just a second if we don't reconnect very, very shortly with him. Looks like we're not going to be able to. So that's what we'll do.

0: We will take a quick pause as we are underway on Flames Talk. We'll reset on that conversation around the corner and start getting into the Stanley Cup Final. It's the Eric Francis Hour each and every Friday here on Flames Talk. 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
0: Back with more of Eric Francis around the corner. And then at the top of the hour, it is Blue Jays Orioles from Rogers Center in Toronto. Stay with us. We'll reconnect with Eric during the break and come back with the Eric Francis Hour next on Sportsnet 960 The Fan.
2: 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Calgary Traffic Update.
3: In the 660 Traffic Center, Michelle Yee, well, we are dealing with a collision involving a pedestrian at Bow Trail and 37th Street Southwest. Police have closed the intersection of Bow Trail and 37th Street Southwest in all directions. You do need to avoid this stretch. You are seeing heavy backups as you try to make your way through. Now, we are also dealing with one other issue in Edgemont. Edgemont Boulevard between Edgemont Drive and Edgedale Drive Northwest. Northbound lanes are currently closed due to a safety issue, so there's two-way traffic in the southbound lanes, and then you are still seeing steady delays on all major routes. Let's take turns watering our lawns and landscapes to protect Calgary's water supply. You can find your days and times at calgary.ca/when-to-water.
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12: 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It's the Eric Francis Hour as we continue. And the pause has brought Eric back to us. We're having some phone issues just before we did hit the pause and started that. Instead of like trying to drag it out and get him back, why don't we take a break, reconnect, and bring him back? And that's exactly what's happened. So welcome back. Apparently, Verizon or T-Mobile or wherever you're at, you're not on a Rogers Tower, and that's why your cell service is not good.
13: That's right. We're relying on the Americans for this one, and you know how that's going these days. I decided to come down into the casino. I was up in my room, and I figured that might be part of the problem, or is this just an excuse for me to get down to the casino again?
12: Either way, I appreciate the commitment.
13: I'm right here right now. Do you want one of these slushy drinks?
12: Oh yes, please. Can I get a blue raspberry, please?
13: Blue raspberry. Okay. Yeah. I'm gonna get a pina colada with Captain in there, but that's okay. You do you.
12: Where?
13: I'm going to see No Doubt tonight. Do you recommend? Do you think I'll have a good time?
12: You're going to see what tonight?
13: No Doubt at the Sphere.
12: That is amazing.
13: Gwen Stefani. I haven't been to the Sphere yet, and obviously it's supposed to be amazing. One of my colleagues went when we were here last week in the previous round, and he was telling me how great it was. So I'm going. I was supposed to go with Elliot Friedman, but guess what? There's stories breaking, and he can't go. Shocker.
12: I've never been for a show, but I was there for the draft in 2024, and it was pretty cool being on the floor there, man. And even though the draft, a draft doesn't necessarily lend itself to the most incredible visuals, even what they were able to do with that billion upon billion dollar contraption was pretty darn cool. So tell me how it is. That'll be awesome. Tell him to play Spiderwebs.
13: Okay, I think I'll put in my request. Yeah, I think she takes requests.
4: I'm, yeah. I'm sure.

0: Well, you'll be close enough. She'll be looking right at you. So
1: he'll be
0: taking requests. You were just before. We'll get to the Stanley Cup Final to wrap up the hour in just a second. Eric from Vegas from the Stanley Cup Final. Steinberg here on Flames Talk. We were just to wrap up where we got cut off. We were talking about untouchables and you know a list of Flames players that may or may not be untouchable. And basically when we got cut off, you were saying that look, I mean, yeah, these are a lot of young players, but like sometimes. Essentially, where I think you were going was sometimes you got to give to get, so you might have to sacrifice what you may have thought would have been a guy on that list.
1: Yeah, like I'm not, you know, I agree with you that in principle, those are the ones where if someone were to ask, you'd be like, well, no, we're not looking to trade him at all right now. But, you know, when push comes to shove and in the spirit of Cliff Fletcher and you're trying to make deals bigger and broader, maybe you never know. And so I don't think, you know, I don't know if I got cut off from when I was saying this earlier, but I just don't think the organization is anywhere near having the sort of pieces where they're just like, no, anyone is an absolute untradeable. Yeah, we had their cornerstones they're going to lean on, but untouchable is a pretty strong word given how early the Calgary Flames are in their rebuilding process.
0: Yeah, that's exactly the way that I would put it as well. But that just kind of, I think, underlines the importance of continuing to build through the draft and continuing to bring those type of players in. And maybe when it's all said and done in 2 years' time or a year's time, the number six overall pick from this year ends up being one of those guys. Or maybe it's the pick in 2027 that turns into that. But yeah, I'm with you in that respect. Okay, let's move to the Stanley Cup Final, which is now all tied 1-1. So it was a pretty improbable game one on Tuesday night. You know, we went into it thinking this might be. You joined us on Monday, and we talked only Stanley Cup Final with you, and we talked a lot about how, man, this feels like it might be a really defensive, close-to-the-vest series. And then back and forth we went in game one. 9 goals scored. Tomas Hertl wins it in the waning stages of the third period. And then we got basically the same script, only overtime and a different winner in game two, with Vegas having the 2-0 lead after 40, Carolina coming back, Vegas ties it late, and then Carolina wins it in overtime. Before we get into the specifics and, you know, the John Tortorella conversation with the challenge, just from a straight up entertainment standpoint, tell us your in-person thoughts on the first two games of this series.
1: Well, it's two games in, so it's a little early, but like this has the makings of being a classic. Like, I mean, both games have been, you know, back and forth and back and forth, but at times feeling like they weren't ever going to be close. And, you know, comebacks in both games for the winners. I mean, it's everything you kind of want in a hockey game. A little controversy with the challenge, but like the stars have come out to shine here. Like, and, you know, just showing how deep both teams are, it's somebody different every night. I know, again, it's only two games in, but of all the different guys you've scored, like, you know, it's not just one guy. Yeah, Brett Howden had a couple last night for a while. Looked like he was going to be the story of the game and maybe even the series, as it was starting to look like it might be a sweep. But then all of a sudden, guys like Logan Stankoven and different guys are coming out of the woodwork. And not that they're unexpected, it's just that there are so many possibilities when it comes to someone being a game breaker, and that's what makes the series so good. They are the two deepest teams in the league. I mean, probably Colorado would have been on that list as well, but the depth is incredible, and the skill is incredible too. So yeah, I'm loving it. I am pleasantly surprised by just how entertaining the games are, let alone just well played.
0: So in that in that kind of vein, what was your reaction to? So take us kind of through the way you experienced kind of the big controversial point of game two. So Carolina has come back to tie the game. Mark Jankowski with the 2-2 goal after Logan Stankoven starts the comeback. And then Vegas looks like they have retaken the lead, but it's called off on the ice for goaltender interference. John Tortorella decides to challenge that, and it's upheld. held, giving Carolina the power play as a result, which they go up one goal on to take their first lead. That's what actually happened. But what was kind of your read on the decision and just overall how it played?

0: played itself out, the decision from Tortorella and the decision from the NHL Situation Room?
1: Well, I think on Tortorella's part, it was a very unnecessary risk. And I don't, I'll preface that, and I'm critical of it, and it really could have and probably should have cost them the game. The captain came and rescued him and got them off the hook. The whole issue is really a moot point, given the fact that, you know, Mark Stone tied it and responded to the power play goal that Carolina got. But for a long, you know, it certainly looked like this was going to be something that would cost him the game. And for a coach who says that the key to his success in Vegas has been staying out of the way and basically just letting this veteran team figure it out because they know everything, you know, they know what to do and how to react to every situation. This was his first major gaffe as a Vegas coach. And I'm pretty critical of it. He, not surprisingly, stood by it, as you know, after the game and said, I'd do it 10 out of 10 times. But it was unnecessary. That video, we know from this year, anyone who watched hockey enough this year knows this league is not interested in overturning goals unless there is absolutely conclusive evidence to do so. And it wasn't there. Like, there was, do I think it should have counted as a goal? I actually do. But that doesn't matter. It wasn't called that on the ice. So there's your first strike. And second strike is the fact that no video evidence looked anywhere near able to overturn the no-goal call on the ice. So it was an egregious mistake. We know that a lot of those decisions come from the mouth of the video coach. Or maybe this was him going rogue. I don't know. I think, A, the emotion of the situation might have got involved a little bit. And, B, I think that he wasn't worried about the repercussions if he got it wrong because his penalty kill is so good. And Carolina's power play is so bad that he kind of thought that, well, even if we do have to kill off a penalty, we'll be able to do it. Well, gross miscalculation. But in the end, it's a moot point, right? Do we agree on that? That it certainly is, at the end of the day, it looked like it could have been the story of the game. And then when it was all said and done, it really was not that important at all.
0: Yeah, I mean, when it's all said and done, because they were able to tie it late on their own power play, it kind of did become moot. The only thing that I think might rankle Vegas fans, which, oh well, deal with it, is kind of the way I look at it. But the only thing that might have, you know, Vegas fans upset is the fact that would have, you know, had the goal counted, less about Tortorella's decision to challenge and more so they feel like the goal should have counted, which I'm kind of with you on. Like, if it was just, had they called that a goal on the ice and Brind'Amour challenge for goalie interference, I think the same result would have happened and should have happened, that it gets upheld. And so in this case, it was just, to your point, it was the lack of conclusive evidence to overturn what was the call on the ice. And that is what I think is the most important. But I think, you know, Vegas fans are still upset. It's because they felt they had retaken the lead and could have closed it out from there would be the only counter to it. But yeah, I'm with you. It kind of turned into a moot point because they got it back to even and had a chance to win the game in overtime, right?
1: Yeah, exactly. It was a fresh start after that. Mark Stone, the captain, got him off the hook, and that's the bottom line. And that's kind of what this Vegas team has done. If anybody does make a misstep or an error, somebody else picks up the slack, picks up the rope and all that, and that's why they're here and that's why they're dominating. And, you know, that was symbolic how the player rescued the coach there. But in the end, it all came down. You know, the momentum shift with 10 minutes to go was absolutely stirring. Like, the people in Carolina, you know, their big claim is that they claim they're the loudest building in the league. And I've been to every rink in the league, not all of them during the playoffs, but I can have a hard time. Certainly it's not as loud as Vegas and those fans and that building. And I bet it's not as loud as Montreal was with their fans in that building. So, but hey, that's not to take anything away from just how incredible an atmosphere it is. The people there are all pumped up, and just stay tuned for the story that you're going to hear going into game 5. I guarantee it'll be the biggest topic is tarps off. do you have any idea? Did they allude to this at all in the broadcast?
0: They did. Bieksa was the one who brought it up, I believe, between the third period and overtime.
1: Well, actually, just before the 10-minute mark when they scored their first goal, that's when they first implored gentlemen tarps off. And I'm glad they – well, whatever. They clarified. They felt the need to clarify. And tons of dudes were, like, abiding and had the tarps right off. And it was pretty funny, you know. But now everyone's going to say that that's the reason why the game got turned around. And for a lot of reasons, I hope that's not what really people think, because it was not that pretty in some cases.
0: Did you keep your tarp on, or did you go?
1: Yeah, I did. They talked me down. I was going to, and I'm like, no.
0: Vickers talked you down, hey?
1: Vickers, he's always the guy. You know, it's about the fourth time on this road trip he's talked me down from doing something stupid. But that's Vegas.
0: So that's the big story coming out of game two was the challenge, and eventually the momentum swing was crazy. So what's your gut say going into game three on Saturday night in Vegas? I mean, it doesn't get much better than that from an atmosphere standpoint. A Saturday night game, and then lots of time on the strip afterwards, after game three.
1: Oh my God. I mean, this is fantastic. Yeah. For the league, for the game, for me, it's all good. You know what? I have to. I don't think Carolina's going to win another game in the series. Really don't. I think when it's all said and done, you're going to talk about how for 14 minutes they figured out a way to win one game. I just think Vegas is too dominant. Vegas will make adjustments. I just Vegas at home is a juggernaut. Look, I know Carolina is too, but and this is. It sounds like I'm taking away from Carolina, which was the second best team in the NHL this year behind Colorado. But I just think that the run that Vegas is on right now, the surge in confidence they have, no lead is safe when you're playing Vegas. I don't think anyone can overcome the momentum that Vegas has right now. So I'd be pretty surprised if this wasn't over in five games in Vegas' favor.
0: Okay. You've been writing a lot. You've been focusing mainly on the Western Conference side with the Vegas Golden Knights, and there's been some real compelling stories. I know you've written about Mitch Marner. You've written about Shea Theodore. You've written about Brett Howden. Now, there's been some Tomas Hertl has all of a sudden crafted himself a really nice redemption story. There's been a lot of from the team that you're covering for Sportsnet and Sportsnet.ca in the Vegas Golden Knights. There's been a lot of stories worthy of telling.
1: Yeah. There's kind of a different hero every night, and that's why I've been writing about all the different guys, because they've all stepped up and done their thing. The Brett Howden story is particularly interesting, and I just filed a piece on him a couple hours ago. And you know, this guy just signed last year a 5-year extension at $2.5 million a year. Boy, is that good value? Is that good value for a guy who's leading the National Hockey League playoffs in goals, right? 13 goals. He only had 12 this year. It's the first time in NHL history that a guy's scored 12 or more in the regular season and then scored more than that in the playoffs. And it's a pretty cool story, because he's playing on that second line. I argue he's the best player on the ice last night. I'll still argue it. And he's been doing it all playoffs. Like, that's the kind of thing, when you want to win championships or multiple championships, you have guys on your roster that are value players, like $2.5 million for a second line productive winger. That's pretty incredible. And he's not just scoring, he's hitting everybody. He's making all sorts of plays. He's drawing penalties. Brett Howden is kind of the revelation of this year's playoffs, if you ask me.
0: The other name that I would point to is on the other side, and you know, Logan Stankoven is a little bit more of a household name in that regard, but you know, he kickstarts the comeback in the third period. And it's his 10th goal of this postseason. And it's funny, I've been having a conversation with a guy on the text line all week, you know, about how his thought is like, no, you like undersized centers just do not work in this league. And here is, and you might be right. Carolina may not win again this series, and Vegas may go on to win the Stanley Cup in five games. But Now, Stankoven with 10 goals in this postseason at 5'8", 165, 5'8", 170. He bullied Rasmus Anderson to create the 2-1 goal that kickstarted the Carolina comeback in game two.

0: like he's kind of poking some holes in a lot of theories. Now, if they could get Sebastian Aho going, it might add even more to that. But certainly, Stankoven is doing his part.
1: I agree, and you know, Aho, you're right, needs to get it going. And you know, the coach has been talking about this, and he was a little better last night. And he helped kind of steer the momentum back in their favor with a couple good shifts before they scored. But yeah, Stankoven. That single-handed effort where he basically just decided his will was going to take over the skill of Rasmus Anderson, steal that puck and shove it in the net, that's kickstarted the whole thing, and it saved the series. You tell me, if he doesn't score that goal, are we not talking about a sweep right now?
0: Like, probably.
1: Literally, Logan Stankoven almost single-handedly got this organization back into this series, and I don't think it'll be for long, but it was pretty impressive. And when you point out that, yeah, it's his 10th goal, it wasn't just a one-shot deal. I mean, this kid is, you know, he was so highly touted as a prospect, but you never knew how it was going to translate. And I think it's really cool to watch him. And I was happy to see Seth Jarvis get the winner, too. He hasn't been great in this, you know, in these two games. They're just a smaller team, like significantly smaller. And in the end, I think that's going to be the difference. Those kind of guys eventually kind of get pushed out of the way more often than not.
0: Yeah, that's kind of one of the big talking points here is, can a team like Carolina that is A, a little smaller, and B, doesn't have, look, I mean, they went out, that's the reason why they tried Rantanen last season. It's why they signed Ehlers in free agency. But they don't have, Vegas has got Mitch Marner. They've got Jack Eichel. Like, they've got their superstars. And then you add on the Hurdles and the Stones and the William Carlsons and Shea Theodores. And like, they've got their superstars. Whereas Carolina, I love Aho, and I think Stankoven's a great player, and Jarvis went to the Olympics and all that type of stuff, but they don't have that type of player, and they're not a team that relies on size. And it's kind of to wrap up the hour, it's kind of an interesting battle between kind of the traditional way that you build a team versus Carolina trying to do something that, you know, not a lot of teams do, and that is win without the superstar and win in a quote-unquote undersized manner.
1: Yeah, exactly, and that sums up the whole series. And it's still providing fascinating hockey. You know, another interesting stat, Carolina's not been outshot in a single game in these playoffs. I mean, they just, it's all about volume and just getting shots on that. And in some ways, they remind me of, like, the Daryl Sutter coach team of 04. You know, not that that was an undersized team, but it was all about shot volume. It was all about no superstars outside of a couple, the goalie and Jerome. But, you know, and it was all about, team play, kind of getting the job done by rolling four lines. The problem with the narrative is Vegas also rolls four lines pretty well. And they're bigger on every single line, and I dare say more skilled on every single line. So that to me is going to be the difference.
0: Enjoy the Sphere. I expect one picture this evening, whether it's at the Sphere or at 2:30 in the morning or whatever. If you're up that late, you know, just in case, I expect one picture this evening. That's my only ask.
1: Okay, I promise it won't be tarps off. Don't worry.
0: I didn't say you couldn't, but no, I appreciate that.
1: Yeah, you support it. Okay, buddy, have a great weekend. Enjoy the game on Saturday.
0: Unless you run into Marty Jelena, then it might be tarps off again.
1: Still one of the weirdest stories ever. Okay.
0: Good stuff, pal. We will talk next week. Thanks, Eric.
1: Thanks, buddy. Cheers.
0: Eric Francis and the Eric Francis Hour. Wrap it up on this Friday night. The Eric Francis Hour every Friday here on Flames Talk. Thanks to Eric from Vegas. Thanks to Taylor Dingman and to Connor Spivak and to Cam Hughes, our outstanding producers this hour. 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
0: And that will wrap us up on the program. 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

0: 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I'm Pat Boyle. 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